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2: This is a Fox News alert. The U.S. just launched more airstrikes on Iran. I'm Carmen Roberts. U.S. CENTCOM posted on X, the U.S. military began striking Iran again at 6 p.m. Eastern. And the strikes are in part retaliation for Iran's missile and drone strikes on a U.S. base in Jordan yesterday that killed two U.S. service members, caused one to go missing and injured several others. And now the U.S. State Department is issuing a warning for all Americans.
3: Issued a brand new worldwide caution urging Americans to think twice about any travel to the Middle East. Due to heightened tensions in the Middle East, the security environment remains complex with the potential for unseen escalation. And that's exactly what we saw in neighboring Jordan when Iran fired multiple intermediate range ballistic missiles that made it through U.S. air defense systems, hit a base in Jordan with dozens of U.S. Air Force personnel at the base.
2: Fox's Lucas Tomlinson in Tel Aviv. Earlier, Iran issued its own warning, telling people to stay away from U.S. military bases in the region. And President Trump spoke to News Nation about the service members' deaths and said, in part, it was very sad, a very sad thing, adding, we hate to see it happen. It's in the service of our country. And he also reiterated that Iran cannot and should not have a nuclear weapon. Ontario's Premier Doug Ford is pushing back after President Trump blasted Canada for letting wildfires get out of control and inundate the northern U.S. with smoke.
4: I find it a shame the administration in the U.S. and Congress people writing these letters and blaming us and so on and so forth. They have a very short memory. We had the water bombers, everyone ready, going over to California. It was last year.
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0: from the heart of our nation's capital, Washington, D.C. 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
1: It is Tuesday, July 14th, 2026. I'm Guy Benson. Welcome, everyone, to The Guy Benson Show. 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Follow us on social media at Guy Benson Show. You can follow me as well at Guy P. Benson. I'm a political analyst at Fox News, senior columnist at the Washington Examiner. Here's the lineup today. We'll talk to Steve Hilton, running for governor of California later this hour. A lot to ask him about, just in the news in the last 24, 48 hours out there. Eli Lake will also be with us in our next hour, exposing a Democratic congressman's stunt in the Middle East and what happened there. We will have President Trump's Secretary of Agriculture, Brooke Rollins, on the show as well today. And we will also introduce you to a guest who's a medical doctor, a retired medical doctor now, who got diagnosed with a very serious disease and illness that he had been recognizing in older patients for years, and then it turned out he had it as well. And this is a story and an issue that is very near and dear to my heart in a way that I haven't talked about publicly previously, but that will change later in the show today as we welcome in Dr. Brent Beasley on the issue. And then Mary Catherine Hamm, best friend of the program. She'll be here as well in our final hour just after 5 Eastern. I want to start the show today by just following up on a story that we covered very, very closely. A factor follow-up, if you will. And you might say to yourself, well, Guy, why are we still talking about Graham Plattner? It's now mid-July. He was forced to drop out. The Dems are now going to pick a new nominee to face Susan Collins up there in Maine in that really, really important Senate race. And yeah, they're throwing out yet another election result to do it, but he's kind of old news. Well, is he really? Because I think that type of candidate, his ilk, the cloth from which he is cut, I'm not sure we've seen the last or have seen collectively the last of Graham Plattners. Maybe not him specifically, but ideologically. That's point number one. Point number two, beyond just the direction of the Democrat Party and their base and all of that, this is a media issue as well, which continues to be, I think, of enormous importance. The New York Times, I think, comes across horrifically in this mess because of the story that they wrote and published now weeks ago and what they included and what they didn't include in that story, which really featured a young woman named Lindsay Fifield, who had dated Plattner years ago and made some very serious allegations against him and had some corroboration of those things. But because she's on the political right, and I've disclosed and explained many times that I know her a bit, because she is aligned with Republicans or conservatives, there was so much attention and time and resources in this New York Times story devoted to litigating all of that, and paragraph after paragraph about her career and the causes that she's backed and all of that. Some of it apparently at the behest of the Plattner campaign. This is before the whole thing imploded. And it wasn't necessarily a catch and kill story in the traditional sense, but it was, I think, what Hugh Hewitt called it, a take and tame effort by the Times, where they leveraged some allegations that they were aware of very explicitly against Plattner, including the rape allegation that later came out in Politico because the Times didn't publish it, and they roped in Lindsay. They came to her. they came to Lindsay Fifield and they said, hi, we've heard these things. We also have these other women and other people are going on the record. You're not going to be the main feature of the story, but we're looking for some corroboration and to see if this is a pattern of behavior. So she agreed to cooperate with the story, and then they made her the face of it and downplayed some of the other stuff that she was aware had happened. And I think a lot of the reaction from her, and she wasn't the only one, including this other source, the woman who alleges sexual assault at the hands of Graham Plattner, they were taken aback by the final product that the New York Times put out there, which was greeted very warmly by a lot of leftists and Plattner supporters who read it. They're like, oh, that's it. Some right-wing hatchet job woman came in and made this claim and they can't prove any of it. Although there was some evidence that was pointed to, but it is true that the New York Times in the piece that they published, they said that they, quote, couldn't corroborate some of the claims in the timeline from Lindsay Fifield. And after all of this finally went down and unraveled, after the Politico story and the follow-up and the left-wing woman coming out and saying, this is what he did to me in my own house 5 or 6 years ago, here's how it happened. And then Politico ran with that. There was a CNN interview. And then all these people who had pretended that Graham Plattner was just fine or the victim of smears or were willing to look the other way because at least he was a leftist and a socialist and hates Israel and he's our guy, they then decided last minute to turn on him because the polling was heading in the wrong direction. Some of them may have had actual moral pangs that they were willing to absolutely set aside for everything else that should have set off alarm bells, but I guess this was in their mind collectively, again, on the left, as well, he's now a threat to power because we might not win the seat that we need to win, so you're out of here. And once that happened, Lindsay Fifield, vindicated, by the way, owed apologies from a bunch of people, she came out and she said, I've actually given CNN the very same text messages and diaries and sources that I handed to the New York Times. New York Times said that they couldn't corroborate the claims. CNN, I'd say now very belatedly, looked into it. I'm going to play you a clip from what they found. But I just want to remind you of one detail that Lindsay Fifield alleged. We covered it on this show after the New York Times story came out and then the subsequent Politico story came out. When the Times said that they couldn't corroborate some of the key elements of the claims Fifield made about her abuse and the way she was treated by Plattner, she revealed that she had given the New York Times five friends to contact that were aware of at least pieces of this puzzle. And she told them that three of them would have kind of the goods on Plattner, so to speak, and the other two would be aware that they had dated and could verify the timeline, but not as aware explicitly at the time, contemporaneously, I should say, about what had allegedly happened. And what Fifield said then occurred from the New York Times was they called up the two sources, the two friends that they knew couldn't corroborate some of it and never bothered calling the other three. And then turned the story into all about her and her right-wing politics and saying that they couldn't corroborate what she had said, even though she had given them avenues of doing so that they had apparently explicitly chosen not to pursue. Well, now that the whole thing has gone south for the Democrats and for Plattner specifically and his left-wing cabal, now CNN, armed and equipped with the same things that Lindsay Fifield allegedly, she says, gave the New York Times, they actually called up those sources. And wouldn't you know it, listen to Cut 22.
2: CNN spoke with friends of Lindsay Fifield who corroborated that long before Graham Plattner started talking about running for Senate, that she had discussed being frightened of him and experiencing violence during their relationship. CNN also reviewed several of her diary entries and messages outlining similar concerns, as well as Lindsay Fifield's descriptions of Plattner discussing plans to kill himself while they dated and then repeatedly confronting her after the relationship had ended.
1: Wow. Well, that's the voice of Jake Tapper. I guess you might say better late than never there from CNN. And Fifield did express gratitude to CNN for doing that. Actually, the journalistic legwork that apparently the New York Times either didn't want to do or wasn't allowed to do. It's very very odd and a very bad look for the Times, unless it's just like through this prism of how can we find a way to, yes, report this stuff, but in the softest way possible so it doesn't hurt our party. That's how this feels to me. And what you just heard there in that short clip from CNN, if that had been the lead, as it should have been, frankly, of the New York Times story weeks ago, maybe this whole conversation would be different. Maybe the Democrats would not have overwhelmingly nominated Graham Plattner for the U.S. Senate only to nullify yet another election of theirs as the party of democracy when it was now seemed, you know, seen to be politically untenable. Maybe things could have been different, but the New York Times didn't do that. They soft-pedaled it, right? The trap and tame, the take and tame, as Hugh Hewitt called it. That was the route that they went instead of just laying out the facts that were explored and confirmed by CNN. Those facts did not happen all of a sudden in the last couple of weeks. That evidence was all in the hands of the New York Times, and they just decided to do with it something completely different. And then to say, oh, well, we actually couldn't corroborate these things, very much allowing the storyline to be on the left and other media outlets. Well, look at the politics of the accuser. Never mind the politics, the opposite politics of the other accuser in the story, who then finally, outraged by how the whole thing had gone down, went to Politico and said, well, actually, Graham Plattner raped me. So that is what we see here from the New York Times. I think a classic example of either really shoddy, biased journalism or actually like motivated, agenda-driven anti-journalism, which is something that we have to contend with as a society and especially as conservatives. And I mean, it's a tale, feels like as old as time, as at least as far as I'm concerned in covering politics. That's just one component, though, of the active manipulation that we are seeing from the left to try to influence what information people get and have access to. So along these same lines, the reason why I really wanted to bring up the Plattner thing again, not just to play that clip from CNN and to expose the New York Times for what it had done and play the reaction, or at least relay the reaction from Lindsay, there was also this story, is relayed in local news in Maine. An academic study has revealed that both Apple News and Google News suppress negative stories about former Democratic Senate candidate Graham Plattner for months. Who's surprised? Right? We shouldn't act shocked, but we should be outraged because it's actually quite scary and Orwellian. Here is someone. I mean, think about the skeletons in this guy's closet. Or on his chest, as it turns out, and all the lies that he told, and all the terrible things he had said and done. We knew about it. We talked about it here. We covered it. But whoever was putting their thumb on the scale at Apple News and Google News, they made sure that average voters didn't actually see this stuff. They suppressed it. And if this sounds familiar, it should. If you think back to COVID, quote-unquote, disinformation. Go back to the Hunter Biden laptop right before the 2024 election. You have people pulling strings deciding what information should not get out there. And it just often happens to seem to dovetail with the partisan interests of the Democrats and the left. I think it's sort of inescapable. This is also why we talked recently about the whistleblower at Wikipedia, the former founder. He co-founded Wikipedia, and now he's been banned from Wikipedia by this group, this mob, this coordinated group of leftists, Anonymous, who make sure that they are warping and shaping quote-unquote reality and information through Wikipedia, especially on certain left-wing causes like, you know, Palestine and all of that. And then one of the co-founders of this online crowdsourced encyclopedia is trying to reform that so they can't manipulate information that way. And they've succeeded in banning him from the platform that he co-founded. Now, there is like information warfare skirmishes, big ones happening all around us. Here's the last one that I want to flag for you as well. Like, we need to be eyes wide open. It's not just the left-wing journalists doing left-wing journo things. It's also the technology being adapted, being weaponized by similarly minded ideologues in ways that I think are even more insidious than just biased journalists. The Washington Post, to its credit, did a deep dive investigation into whether AI chatbots are ideologically biased. So they did this whole investigation into it and this whole piece, and they found that, quote, most chatbots, this is AI, typically shared left-leaning positions on issues. So they said, like, what's the share of responses containing only the left-leaning position or both sides or only the right-leaning position? OpenAI, it was 80% left-leaning only. DeepSeek, 70% left-leaning only, with the right being in single digits in both cases. Gab, 50% left-leaning only compared to 7% on right-leaning only. Anthropic, 43% left-leaning only, 0% right-leaning only. The best one was Grok from X, almost exactly even, like well-distributed. And Google's also not bad, almost always giving both sides. But most of those platforms are spitting out left-wing talking points as the truth, as information, as Americans increasingly seek their information this way. So we've got a lot to contend with here in the information warfare space and just getting to reality and truth, where they're manipulating chatbots, they're manipulating Wikipedia, they're manipulating search results. And of course, then you have just the journos on the ground doing what they've done for decades. So I just want to put that out there and blow the whistle, sound the alarm again. And with that, as we're just getting started on a Tuesday, let's step aside, come right back. It's the Guy Benson Show. Stay tuned.
0: Not the same talking points here. 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
0: 1977. Criminal Gary Gilmore.
22: I simply accepted the sentence that was given to me. I've accepted sentences all my life.
23: By an affirmative vote of a majority of the members of the Board of Pardons of the state of Utah, the death sentence imposed on Gary Gilmore will not be commuted or lessened.
24: I let the American people down, and I have to carry that burden with me for the rest of my life.
25: Sam did it for me. He used me. He made me go out there and do it. I did it for him, for blood.
26: In this hour of sorrow of both Tennesseans, the nation, and indeed around the world, the sadness reflects the talent of one of the greatest talents that this country's ever produced, or maybe this world has ever produced.
27: News as it happened then, news as it happens now.
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0: I'm Guy Benson. In light of how Senator Lindsey Graham appears to have died, I thought this public service announcement from Dr. Oz, the CMS administrator who's an expert in this realm, was probably worth playing just for our audience in general. I clicked on it. I thought it's worthwhile. Let's listen together. Cut 10.
1: Think of the aorta as the body's main high-pressure pipeline. If the inner lining tears, blood can force its way into the wall of the artery, splitting it apart. The result can be catastrophic, cutting off the blood flow to the brain, to the heart, or causing the aorta to rupture. About 30% of patients die within the first 24 hours if they're not treated, and more than half are dead within 48 hours. That's why every minute counts. Modern treatment can dramatically improve survival, but only if people get to the hospital immediately. Now, this isn't as rare as many people think. So what should you watch for? Sudden severe ripping chest pain that comes out of nowhere and feels like different from anything you've ever experienced. If this happens, don't drive yourself to the hospital. Don't wait to see if it's getting better. You call 911 immediately. And finally, the biggest risk factor that you can control is high blood pressure. So know your numbers.
0: Some good proactive advice there on symptoms, on behaviors, and apparently Graham was feeling not well, and they said he should probably go see the doctor. He said, I'll do it after I do TV, and gosh, what a sad decision and outcome. I wanted you to hear that on the Guy Benson Show.

0: everyone. 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
0: I'm Gianna Gelosi with your Fox True Crime Minute. New details emerge in a 24-year-old murder case that has gone cold until this year. Back in 2002, Frank Weiss from Plano, Texas, was found dead near Lake Louisville. Last month, 55-year-old Lisa Honrund was arrested for his murder. She was his wife at the time of his death. Court documents say Weiss was shot with a .38-caliber firearm, and his body was found wrapped in plastic bags, tied up with rope, and weighted down with sandbags duct taped to his legs. They went on to say that Weiss and Honrund went to dinner 2 days before his body was found, and it was the last time he was seen alive. Detectives learned that Weiss had asked for an annulment, and Honrund signed it. In the days after his disappearance, detectives say Honrund told Weiss's daughter he had gone to Cancun but didn't want to be bothered. Investigators say the case was finally cracked thanks to new information from a key witness, alongside advances in technology and investigative techniques. There's more on this story at foxnews.com or subscribe to the Fox True Crime Podcast. I'm Gianna Gelosi with your Fox True Crime Minute.
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17: Although he was the Speaker of the House from 1971 to 1977, Democrat Carl Albert of Oklahoma served in Congress since 1947. In a 1990 interview, Albert gave his impression of President Harry Truman.
18: Harry Truman was the least educated president we had in my time, you know. But he had certain qualities that made him an unusual president. He was the most fearless government official that I've ever known. I remember one time some of us went down to talk to him about what we would like to have brought up through the years, and when he got through, he said, well, boys, I'll tell you, look at all this stuff, but he had a globe on his desk, globe of the world. He says, the only thing I'm really interested in is protecting that little globe.
1: Stay tuned to hear more history as it unfolds before your ears. It's the audio archives of Fox News Talk.

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1: Back here on the Guy Benson Show, where our website is always GuyBensonShow.com, and the podcast is always free and on demand when we're done every day. Joining us now is Steve Hilton, a businessman, former Fox host, and Republican nominee for governor of California. Steve, welcome back.
2: Golly, great to be with you.
1: So I want to ask you about a few things Gavin Newsom has been saying. I know he's not your opponent, but it's like another California Democrat machine, like cog in the wheel that they've spat out that you're going to run against in November. But Newsom is the face of California governance. And in an interview with Axios, he was asked about people leaving the state and businesses leaving the state and Elon Musk being among them. Here's part of what he said, cut 23.
3: One of the great innovators of our time. I brought up Edison before. He's Edison of our time. It breaks my heart. I was the first, and, you know, I got one of the first Teslas off the line. I've been one of their biggest proponents, supporters. It was regulation in California that created the conditions that allowed him to take the risk to become the multi-billionaire, maybe trillionaire, that he's become. And he's now turning his back, not only in the state that promote him, though he has no problem getting the R&D tax credits and moving his world headquarters on R&D here and having Grok here and most of his talent here, which is also interesting.
1: So it's like he's inviting Musk to leave further and pull even more people out as he's sort of trolling him. Basically, in my mind there, trying to take credit for the innovations of Elon Musk and then saying, but look at him now, this ungrateful guy is turning his back on California that gave him so much. What do you make of that mentality and framing of this?
2: It's so utterly pathetic, and it's completely appropriate, Guy, to be talking about Newsom in the context of the upcoming governor's race, because Becerra, my opponent, is an exact continuation of Newsom, more of the same, but even worse. As you say, it's the same machine, the same policies, the same ideology, and it's the ideology and the policies that have driven businesses like Elon Musk's and so many others, large, medium, and small, out of our state. Every single day, I meet business owners in all sectors, in all parts of our state, who say to me, look, we're just hanging on. We're going to see if you can pull it off in November. And if not, we're out. And I think, honestly, the stampede that we've seen before will be truly catastrophic if we have another 4 years of these policies. And it's so insulting to not just Elon Musk and every other entrepreneur who's created amazing, world-changing businesses, or a small local business that serves the community. In the end, it's entrepreneurs who have done that. And for years and years and years, California was the best place to do that because of our positive business climate. The fact that we were welcome of innovation, that it was affordable to build here, to hire people. All of those things have now been made impossible. We have the worst, according to Chief Executive Magazine, who does an annual survey, we have the worst business climate in America, and that's been the case now for the last 10 years. We have the highest costs. Anything you want to build, anything in California, a house, a factory, apartment buildings, transportation infrastructure, it's 2-3 sometimes even 4 times as expensive as in a neighboring state because of the building codes, the labor regulations, the fact that you're going to run into lawsuits filed by the trial lawyers who are one of the main donors of Newsom and the other Democratic politicians. That's what we need to change. And the way we attract business back to California is not by yelling at them or insulting them. It's by creating the conditions for

0: on every front in California right now. We have the highest poverty rate of any state, tied with Louisiana, the highest unemployment rate of all 50 states, highest taxes. Just last week, named both the most dangerous state when it comes to crime, right at the bottom of the list of states that people want to move to, all the time. Not just evidence that we're performing badly, but that we are the worst performing state in America. In the face of that, given that he's about to launch a presidential campaign, all he's got is this shameless, brazen gaslighting. Is it on every issue? This is what he does. Just the other day, he was talking about his success in homelessness. He was talking about his success in housing policy, when we have the highest housing costs in the country and the lowest home ownership. A complete reversal of what used to be the case in California in the era, in the golden age, when we should build the magnificent suburbs of Southern California and offered people the California dream, the American dream, better than anywhere else in the country. And yet, he keeps pretending that that's all he can do, is this gaslighting, and it's so laughable. But unless you know the facts, because he's pretty good at it, you can sort of take it at face value. And part of my job, honestly, is, and certainly when I'm elected and take office next January, which is the plan, and start to clean up the mess that he's left behind, part of that process will be informing the rest of the country just how bad his stewardship has been and how destructive the policy agenda that he represents would be if it was imposed on the whole country.
1: On the gaslighting point, there was a tweet from Newsom's press office. So there's this story from CNBC, and they did this in our ranking last year as well, and we debunked it at the time then, where they have a list of, like, the best states to live in and the worst states to live in. And they listed almost, like, their bottom 10, like, the worst places in the country to live are these red states where people are moving in droves. And it's like, well, how can you say these are the worst places in the country where, you know, the best places on their list are losing population to what CNBC's list claims to be the worst places in the country? How does that make any sense? And their methodology involves a bunch of, like, woke left-wing criteria, like, you know, can you experiment medically on children? That's one of their big priorities, to decide whether a state is, you know, progressive or enlightened enough. You know, abortion on demand, that sort of thing. You go down the, you know, climate change. That is the algorithm. You kind of spit that information into that algorithm, and then you spit out almost a backwards list based on actual movement of people. But Gavin Newsom and his team saw the list, like, oh, look, it's all a bunch of red states led by Republicans that CNBC says are terrible places to live. And they said this now sort of exposes many of the people who are, quote, suffering from California derangement syndrome. So is it California derangement syndrome, Steve, for people to notice the things that you're talking about, highlight them, and in many cases leave?
0: Again, it's laughable. I'm only laughing. I mean, it's very serious how bad things have gotten in California. But let's just, you know, cite in evidence against him and this gaslighting on this point and that ridiculous survey, CNN's Fareed Zakaria, no known Republican. And he did a very powerful monologue on his Sunday show on CNN, which got a lot of attention here in California and across the country. It was a devastating critique of California. He included a statistic, which is in the last 7 years, on net, 1.9 million people have left California. That coincides with Gavin Newsom's governorship. And he described California's, this is Fareed Zakaria's words, failed model of governance. He noted that we've doubled the budget of the state in the last 10 years. Everything's gotten worse. And so I just think any way you look at it objectively, it's a complete failure. But that's why he's clutching at these woke straws, because that's all he's got.
1: Oh, that sounds like a very acute case of California derangement syndrome you have there, Steve.
0: No, it's a
1: disaster. That's great. It's nuts. Now, you mentioned people leaving, businesses leaving, big and small. It's not just Elon Musk. You go down this list. Another one that's apparently potentially looking for the exits is Paramount. And there's a big story in Semaphore about this, about how Paramount executives are looking to perhaps get out of California. They're under siege by the regulatory state and sort of the lawfare weaponized regime out in California. And one high-ranking official at the company said that there is a, quote, inhospitable environment.

0: business environment in California. I mean, you can chalk up maybe one or two of these examples to politics and counterpolitics, but when the pattern's so clear, I just don't know how you put lipstick on the pig and spin it, although, as you mentioned, Newsom's trying to do it.
1: Yeah, that's all he can do. I mean, it's another example. I mean, one of the most, and it's a top priority for me, actually, as governor, will be to, I mean, I published a policy paper on it called Bring Hollywood Home. And people might hear that and say, oh, who cares about Hollywood? It's just these far left, you know, virtue signaling movie stars, whatever. It's not about that. It's about all the jobs at the end. I want people to think about, you know, to the extent that you still go to the movies and you sit in the movie theater, and at the end of the movie, and for minutes on end, you see those credits roll. Each one of those people is a person with an income and a job and a life that depends on the production of that movie. Those are the people who suffer when production leaves the state, as it has been doing year after year. And if some of these, you know, anchor companies leave the state, it's a disaster, not only for California, but for Los Angeles. As a city, 10 million people in Los Angeles County, our biggest county by far, and it's a huge employer there, and it's a disaster for every business that supports the industry, the local restaurants and caterers and florists and drivers and carpenters and makeup and hair, all those things. It's a complete disaster. Just the other day, there was a chilling headline, I think in one of the real estate magazines, could Los Angeles become the next Detroit? And that is the scale of what's about to happen on the watch of these Democrats, because it's the combination of all the policies that are affecting other businesses that are driving TV and movie production out, and then these other regulatory assaults on business, as we've just seen from California's Attorney General. That's prompted the speculation about Paramount, you know, trying to stop a merger that's been approved across half the world, including by the United States authorities. And so it's just yet another example of how they are doing. It seems as if they won't be happy until the only thing left in California is government unions and nonprofits with their far left activism. That's all they seem to approve of.
0: Steve, I want to read to you a quote. This is from a New York Post story. And this comes against the backdrop of Democrats, including your opponent, and all these Democrats chanting the word affordability as they feel like they're going to wield that against President Trump and the Republicans. Okay, what are their policies on affordability? I mean, even if you look past the massive inflation that they caused under Biden, here's the New York Post. California shoppers could soon be paying even more at the checkout line as a sweeping new state recycling measure threatens to send grocery prices soaring, with dairy manufacturers warning some businesses may be forced to shut down or flee the Golden State. Senate Bill 54, now entering its first phase of implementation, with companies expected to receive their first bills as early as next month, according to SF Gate. The measure, and this is the key, aims to reduce landfill waste by making manufacturers financially responsible for the packaging they sell after it is thrown away. It charges companies impact fees on products they sell, while also requiring them to phase out packaging that cannot be adequately reused or recycled or composted. So here we go. It's the green agenda. And a lot of people might say that sounds reasonable. We don't like landfills or waste. But when you start mandating that food companies and grocery stores or whatever these companies are, you're now responsible to make sure that your packaging fits what we view as, you know, sustainable. If you don't do that, we're going to slam you with all these fines and fees. Then, of course, you're going to get costs passed on to consumers and therefore increasing and therefore reducing the affordability of everyday life under this banner. You might say it's good intention, but if you can't support this sort of thing, then also scream about affordability.
1: Of course. I mean, look, they're just so out of touch with reality. I'll talk about this and then some of the other things. I mean, look, we already have the highest grocery prices in the country, driven by all the other factors that have make everything so expensive in California. The energy costs, the highest gas prices in the country we have in California, even though we have abundant oil reserves, but yet we're importing 80% of our oil. That's insane. We have the second highest electric bills. Only Hawaii is higher. That all goes into the transportation and other costs of businesses, contributing to high grocery costs, the highest minimum wages, etc. So it's their policies that have already given us the highest grocery costs. Now they're going to add to it. On top of that, just in the last few days, what else have we seen? This is real. The biggest tax increase, by some measures, in the last 10 years in California, some have said it's the biggest tax increase in California history, has just been imposed by the exact same people who never stop lecturing everyone about affordability. They are just increasing our taxes on healthcare plans and on software that people use. A new tax on software, a new tax on healthcare. On top of that, Gavin Newsom just signed a bill that would allow cities and counties to increase sales tax. We already have the highest state sales tax rate in the country. We've already seen local areas bust through the limits on raising local taxes that were put in place by Prop 13 many years ago. And now he's signed a bill to let them increase it even further. I mean, this is just a joke. And this is why, actually, I'm really confident. I know people look at this race and they say, well, California, Republican can't win. It's all over. Becerra's basically the next governor. I don't see it like that at all. People have been pushed too far in this state, and we are going to be mounting the strongest, most high-energy campaign anyone's ever seen in California. And it's not going to be easy, but I'm very, very sure that we can pull this off and start to turn all this around.
0: Well, Javier Becerra, who is a failed and widely disliked health secretary under the Biden administration, where they were leaking against him, trying to force him out for 4 years, he's exactly like Gavin Newsom ideologically, just without the looks or charisma. So that's the opponent you've got out there, and we wish you the best. And these conversations will continue ahead of November with Steve Hilton, who's running for governor as the Republican nominee in the nation's most populous state, where it's important to pay attention to what's going on, because a lot of bad ideas start there but do not end there. Steve wants to put a stop to that. Steve, thanks so much for your time.
1: Thank you, Guy. Great to be with you.
0: And with that, we'll stand aside and be right back on The Guy Benson Show.
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0: on the Guy Benson Show. Big inflation report out today. Here was Rick Santelli of CNBC reacting to the June numbers. 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
1: Expecting a headline number to be -0.1%. This is four times more negative. -0.4%. That would be the biggest negative drop that we've seen since 420, since basically COVID timing, which really affected, of course, all of the inflation data points. So that goes back, boom, basically 6-year low. And if we look at the CPI month over month on the core, also under expectations, comes in at goose egg, zero. Zero would be the smallest amount. It would equal Jan of 21. And if we look at the year-over-year numbers, 3.5, 3/10 less than expected, much less than the 4.2 in the rearview mirror. That would be the lightest since March of this year when it was 3.3. Year-over-year,
0: a big core, beat there. Another hour next on the Guy Benson Show.
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7: 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He won the Pulitzer Prize for drama for A Streetcar Named Desire in 1948 and Cat on a Hot Tin Roof in 1955. Here, Tennessee Williams explains where he gets the inspiration for his character development.
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10: This is a Fox News alert. I'm Carmen Roberts. The State Department sounds a worldwide alarm for Americans after Iran's deadly escalation of the war. And the warning comes after Iran launched attacks on a U.S. base in Jordan yesterday, killing two U.S. service members, injuring four, and causing one to go missing. U.S. is warning Americans worldwide, especially those in the Middle East, to exercise increased caution. Well, this evening, the U.S. military launched a fresh round of airstrikes on Iran to, as CENTCOM says, swiftly punish the country's Revolutionary Guard for those deadly attacks in Jordan. Fox's Lucas Tomlinson has more from Tel Aviv.
11: The State Department has just issued a brand new worldwide caution urging Americans to think twice about any travel to the Middle East. Due to heightened tensions in the Middle East, the security environment remains complex with the potential for unseen escalation. And that's exactly what we saw in neighboring Jordan when Iran fired multiple intermediate-range ballistic missiles that made it through U.S. air defense systems, hit a base in Jordan with dozens of U.S. Air Force personnel at the base.
10: And Iran's supreme leader today warned of unforgettable lessons if the U.S. keeps attacking. And President Trump is responding to the service members' deaths. Fox's Alex Hogan is in Bridgewater, New Jersey.
12: President Trump is here in New Jersey this weekend at his Bedminster Golf Club. And following the news, this breaking news of these two U.S. service members who have been killed in action in Jordan. News Nation now reporting that President Trump has responded to them, giving them this statement, quote, "It is a very sad thing, and also we hate to see it happen. It is in service to our country." U.S. Central Command also says that one other service member is missing in action and that four other service members were evacuated to Jordanian hospitals after that Iranian missile and drone attack on Friday.
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6: History. History. Through the eyes of those who lived it. This is Hometown Heroes. 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
31: Welcome to another edition of Hometown Heroes, the program that reminds you no matter where you live in this great country of ours, no matter how big or how small your hometown might be, there really are stories right there that should not go untold, and we're doing our best to make sure they don't. We want to honor our veterans for their service and their sacrifice. We want to preserve those stories so we never forget the price that's been paid for our freedom. In the process, we're educated, we're always entertained, and for so many years now, we've found inspiration in these stories from our greatest generation. The National World War II Memorial is hosting a special 80th anniversary ceremony this weekend. There was one earlier in the week in Los Angeles, and in some other communities where you might be listening today, there are ongoing efforts to preserve history related to a specific element of World War II. But if the war ended in 1945, how is there an 80th anniversary in 2026? Well, something that happened 80 years ago this week in Washington, D.C., applied the kind of hindsight to a situation that families affected by it would have greatly preferred to have manifested instead as foresight. President Harry Truman, after 4 years of global war, taking a different approach than a reactionary move taken by his predecessor, FDR. And if you had gone to the movies 80 years ago this week, here's what you might have heard on a newsreel from Universal.
0: 500 proud members of the 442nd Infantry Regiment, mostly American-born Japanese, swings down Constitution Avenue in Washington for another ceremony in their honor. There are 3,600 Purple Hearts in this outfit, earned in the bitter battles of Salerno and Anzio. Nisi marched smartly onto the ellipse near the White House, where President Truman, Secretary Patterson, and Admiral Leahy are gathered. Regimental colors are brought forward to receive the 8th Presidential Unit Citation held by the 442nd. Nisi hear President Truman's tribute.
1: You fought not only the enemy, but you fought prejudice, and you won. Keep up that fight. And we'll continue to win. To make this great republic stand for just what its Constitution says it stands for. The welfare of all the people, all the time.
0: These soldiers, true Americans.
31: So that was 80 years ago this week, a moment that would become known in the Japanese-American community as the Day of Affirmation. Men who had once been classified enemy aliens in the wake of the attack on Pearl Harbor, who had been forbidden to serve, then later recruited, many of them out of the internment camps where the rest of their families remained incarcerated. They had sustained an inordinate amount of casualties overseas, and now they were welcomed as heroes in our nation's capital by the President of the United States. We're going to spend the rest of today's program here hearing from one of those 500 recently returned World War II veterans who stood there on a rainy day listening to President Truman 80 years ago. But if you'd like to learn even more about the bigger picture, I'll always encourage you to go to goforbroke.org or visit the Go for Broke National Education Center, which is now expanding in Los Angeles's Little Tokyo. That verbal affirmation from President Truman 80 years ago carried a lot of weight. But the more than 120,000 Americans of Japanese ancestry forced out of their homes and into the camps would have to wait another 42 years for a formal apology from President Ronald Reagan that also came with reparations. Sam Terasaki was one of 33,000 Americans of Japanese ancestry to serve in World War II. His family was never sent to a camp, but he was sent overseas. And he was one of those 500 men bearing the regimental colors of the 442nd when the commander-in-chief awarded that presidential unit citation in the shadow of the White House 80 years ago this week. Sam was the youngest of six children born to parents who had immigrated from Japan.
2: My older sister was born in Wyoming. Actually, I think she was the first Asian American born in the state of Wyoming.
31: Wow.
2: Soon after that, my dad moved to Denver because he was associated with a company out of Japan called a Ban Company, B-A-N.
31: Mm-hmm.
2: They had branches in Sheridan, Wyoming, where he managed a store there in Portland. They opened one up on Larimer Street in Denver, and he came down from Wyoming to Denver to manage that store.
31: And you must have been in high school when Imperial Japan attacked Pearl Harbor.
2: Yes, I was. I graduated in 42, and that happened in December of 41, graduated in June of 42.
31: So what do you remember about that? How did you find out?
2: Well, December 7th, I was out rabbit hunting with my brother, one of my brothers, and his friend, Joe Morshige, who was killed in the war, I think in Italy or France. We went rabbit hunting with our .22 rifles, and it was a weird thing. We actually went around the outskirts of what was a new air base called Lorry Field.
31: Mm.
2: and had moved here from Illinois and relatively new. I think moved here sometime in 1937 or something. We didn't know anything about the start of the war until we got home. But in hindsight, I imagine three guys with rifles in a trying to tell officials that we were hunting rabbits when we're circling around a military base.
3: A base on high alert because they just heard that Pearl Harbor was attacked.
2: I don't know whether they were on high alert or not.
3: Wow. I know we're going to hear some stories that are going to amaze us at how you survived in Europe, but it's somewhat surprising you survived that if you're a young Japanese-American yeah. with a gun by an Air Force
2: yeah.
3: base. So then you get home and you hear it on the radio or your
2: yeah,
3: folks tell you?
2: Yeah, yeah. And then I don't know how long later, whether it was a day or 2 days or a week, but the FBI came to our home, interviewed each one of us separately.
3: Wow.
2: I was 17 years old.
3: You're a 17-year-old kid
2: yeah,
3: getting grilled by the FBI?
2: Scared as hell. And, you know, you hear a lot about the FBI, and I guess one of the big radio shows at that time was Gangbusters. And,
3: oh, yeah. Yeah. Elliot Ness and all that.
2: Yeah.
3: What'd they ask you? What kind of stuff were they trying to get out of you?
2: I don't remember. I think most of it just wanted to know if we were loyal and what we were up to.
3: And you had mentioned your father had done a lot of business with businessmen
2: yeah,
3: from Japan.
2: Yeah, yeah. So I'm sure that they didn't throw him into camp, but they did throw several, like the Buddhist priests, local Buddhist priests and stuff, were sent to a separate camp.
3: So December 7th happens, not long after the FBI comes to your home, interviews everybody, and I'm sure you're afraid of what's going to happen. But then a couple months later, the president issues this 9066, this executive order, basically saying that if you're a Japanese-American on the West Coast, you're an enemy alien, and you're out here in Colorado. Were you concerned that they were going to put you in a camp, put your whole family
2: no,
3: in a camp?
2: No, it never bothered, never struck me. I really don't know why. Might have been because we didn't live in the Japanese community in Denver. We lived, I think there was only two families that lived in East Denver then. No, it didn't concern me at all, although I was aware of them being thrown into camp, yeah.
3: Did that make you angry to know that these people, just because of their last name or their appearance?
2: No, just wondered why.
3: How'd you end up in the Army?
2: Well, I was drafted. Do you know the story about being designated enemy alien?
3: Yeah.
2: Well, that's it. See, in 1942, I should have been drafted right away. I was 17, 18 then, 1A classification. It was in the spring of 42. They changed the classification from 1A to 4C.
3: Right.
2: I didn't fight it. I'm 4C. We couldn't join the Air Force. We couldn't join the Navy. Couldn't join the Marines or the Merchant Marine. We were headed for the Army and the part of the Army that I didn't like. If I had had a chance to, actually, after I was inducted, I volunteered for the Air Force, but they went to. So I volunteered for the Navy. I hate ships, but I volunteered just to stay out of being designated infantryman. You don't want to go in the infantry during a hot war.
3: No. What about your brothers? Did they end up in the service too?
2: No, my oldest brother was the big source of income for our family. Then my dad went bankrupt during the Great Depression in 1929.
3: Mm-hmm. We were talking about how you ended up in the Army. So when you are declared enemy alien, you don't mind.
2: So I worked for a couple of years in my brother-in-law's drugstore. That's another story. He got a scholarship from one of the Denver high schools, Manuel High School, got a scholarship, went to Colorado University, earned his bachelor's degree in pharmacy, graduated at the top of his class. Soon after that, he first went to work for an independent pharmacy and later was able to buy another independent pharmacy. In the meantime, my oldest brother went to a college of pharmacy called the Capital College of Pharmacy. It was a crash course to get your license in pharmacy. Their most famous alumni at Capital College of Pharmacy was Hubert Humphrey.
3: Oh, how about that?
2: Who later turned out to be, as you know, our vice president. But after he graduated, he ran the drugstore while my brother-in-law went on to medical school. And it was the drugstore that supported him going into medical school. While he was there, the government offered commissions to med students, provided they would serve, I think, a couple of years in the service after they graduated. But they didn't offer it to my brother-in-law. So when he graduated, he just set up his own private practice.
3: So you're working in the pharmacy.
2: Yeah, I went to work a couple of years there and then felt that I had earned enough money to start at Colorado University, passed the tests, and enrolled in the spring of 1944. Paid my rent, had a room all to myself for $15 a month. Completely furnished. While I was waiting for the quarter to start, well, I got my reclassification from 4C to 1A.
3: And what did that feel like?
2: So I was, well, I didn't object. I called in. I got my deposit on my room rent and everything then. Was inducted in May of 1944. But one of the things that they were so hard up for replacements for the 442nd and the 100th Infantry Battalion is that from the day I was inducted until I first heard my enemy shell coming over my head was less than 6 months.
3: Wow.
2: Yeah, that was May of 44. Went to Camp Shelby, Mississippi for basic training in June of 44, and they sent us home for 2 week furlough. While I was home, one of the cadre from Mississippi, who was a Colorado boy, came home and called me up, and I knew of him, but I didn't know him that well. And he says, Sam, you better be sure and tell your folks hello, because as soon as you get back, you're going to be shipped overseas. That's first I heard of that. And it turned out that was the way it was. After my furlough was over, I went back to Mississippi, and they'd already had the mattress bag, and fill it up. We were shipped out on a troop train to Camp Shanks, New York.
3: You shared with us how you were able to avoid the internment, your time here in Denver. You've got a couple years of freedom that a lot of Japanese Americans didn't have.
2: No, they didn't.
3: But then you get to Camp Shelby, and you're around a whole lot of Japanese Americans who have been in the camps.
2: When I was inducted at Fort Logan in Colorado, there might have been a dozen in our group, I'm not sure. Half of them were people that grew up in the farm communities north of Denver, a couple of whom I knew. The other half came out of one of the relocation camps, Camp Amachi, which is in southeastern Colorado.
3: Right.
2: I made friends with one of the fellows that came out of Amachi. I didn't know him from Adam, and he came, actually, he lived in California before the evacuation. So we had a friendship until we both ended up in the 100th Battalion when we were shipped overseas. I was in A Company and he was in C Company. We survived France, and when we were shipped back to Italy, well, he was killed back in Italy.
3: Mm-hmm. What was his name?
2: Bob Suyoka. I have a picture of him, and I never have been able to locate any member of his family.
3: Really?
2: Yeah. Been back to, I visited Grenada, Amachi Camp.
3: Yeah.
2: Once, tried to find out some information, but I'm sure he has some family somewhere in California.
3: If you did connect with him, is there something that you would want to tell him about him?
2: No, oh, what a good-looking guy he was. But mainly to give him the picture of him.
31: And in the years since we first aired Sam Terasaki's story, members of that family have been able to hear his memories of their Gold Star hero. It's time for our first break. If you've never heard of the Day of Affirmation, maybe go online and access other resources that can give you an even more in-depth understanding. We'll have more memories from a man who was there with the president 80 years ago this week when Hometown Heroes comes right back after this.
3: Hey, do you ever have those moments where you realize you've been settling for less than the best for way too long? 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
31: Welcome back to Hometown Heroes and the chance to mark a significant 80th anniversary, which is also being observed this weekend at the National World War II Memorial in Washington, D.C. If you're not following the Friends of the National World War II Memorial on social media yet, maybe today's a good day and you can pull up the feed of that ceremony. That memorial is just a stone's throw from where Sam Terasaki was 80 years ago this week, welcomed by the leader of a country that had once declared him an enemy alien, classified 4C, unfit to serve. But as it turned out, Sam would see action overseas with the 442nd Regimental Combat Team.
2: I wondered why it was me and not the guy next to me that got wounded or killed. I was fortunate that I got through the war without a scratch. In retrospect, I think being classified 4C may have saved my life, because I would have been drafted right away and would have been ended up in the 442nd very early on and shipped overseas when the regiment went overseas. As it was, by the time I joined as a replacement, I had missed one of the big battles, the rescue of the Lost Battalion and right. The capture of these two French towns, Biefontaine and Bruyères.
3: And that's the signature achievement of the 442, or the one that gets the most publicity, because
2: yes, right.
3: There were more members of the 442nd Regimental Combat Team killed and wounded than there were mostly Caucasian soldiers from that Lost Battalion rescued.
2: Yeah. Some of the fellows, that when I joined up, they had just pulled back from the front lines, and one of the fellows whose brother I had taken basic training with, we looked him up, and sure enough, he was in the medics, and you could see in his eyes the hell that he'd gone through, because I had seen him in Camp Shelby before they shipped out as a replacement themselves. He was in the group of replacements just before me.
3: So when you saw him over there, you saw a different look in his eye.
2: Oh, absolutely. You could see, you could tell that he was through hell.
3: What was your first taste of combat and what this is really going to be like?
2: Well, at that time, it was after they'd pulled back from the front lines, and we were so depleted in manpower that they gave us easy duty in southern France. That was from November until the next spring in March of 45. Yeah, all the time our particular company were in the Maritime Alps, I guess is what they called it. It was right on the border of Italy and France.
3: Right.
2: And being in a weapons platoon, my job each night was to go up to the outpost on the border and look down into Italy and man a machine gun just in case the Germans came, tried to attack there. Although I was a mortarman by, what do they call it, MOS or something like that.
3: Uh-huh.
2: And then when dawn would break, well, then we'd get out of that machine gun nest and come back down the mountain to the backside, into the French side, because they knew that there was a machine gun nest there. In fact, the German artillery had a direct hit on it one day when we were out of the...
3: So the very position that you occupied the night before or the night after got hit?
2: Was it
3: in
2: daytime?
3: Uh-huh.
2: Generally, the Germans wouldn't shoot their artillery at night, because it would reveal their position
3: right.
2: very precisely, where in the daytime they would shell us. And when we went up the next night, we saw the destruction, and it actually was a direct hit.
3: Wow.
2: We had a spare 30 caliber machine gun barrel there, and you hold it up and look through it, and you could see a dent on the inside where a shrapnel is.
3: That's a pretty direct hit.
2: Pretty direct hit.
3: Does that get your attention a little bit?
2: Yeah, a little bit.
3: And to do that night after night, you know, in the dark, not knowing what's out there, not knowing if you're going to have to fire that weapon or not, is that tense, nerve-wracking?
2: No, it wasn't. The only time I got tense is when the old-timers used to scare the hell out of us replacements, you know, because we had a whole string of outposts besides a machine gun nest. They had dugouts all along, I don't know how many, couple miles maybe,
3: mm-hmm.
2: just my company. And they would say, oh, just to scare the hell out of us, I guess. Oh, I heard something there, and actually they didn't,
3: uh-huh.
2: but they'd say the Tedeschi's are coming. And
3: they pulled it over on you a few
2: yeah.
3: times before you figured it out, huh?
2: And those guys would send out a patrol every so often, five-man seven-man patrol just to see if the Germans were up to anything. In the meantime, from November until March, the replacements kept coming over, more and more replacements to fill the depleted ranks.
3: Right. There were so many casualties, there were a lot to replace.
2: That's right. Then when we were considered full strength, well, that's when we shipped back to Italy. Didn't know it at that time, but when we came home with the regimental colors and had the honor of marching for President Truman, at that time it was Secretary of War Stimson, I believe, that told us that we're a unique outfit in that we were not under the jurisdiction of any one army or any one general or anything. They all had to go through the War Department. General Clark had the 100th Battalion in Italy. He didn't want to give them up, but Truscott in France wanted them from the invasion of southern France and for the battle into Germany. Clark lost out. The regiment, including the 100th Battalion, was sent to France. That's when they got involved, not only in the invasion of southern France. Some of the units flew into southern France on gliders.
3: Yeah.
2: Where they happened to end up rescuing the remnants of the regiment that was encircled. They were getting ready for the last offensive against the Germans, so Clark wanted the regiment back in Italy. So that's why we went from Italy to France and back to Italy, all the time in combat.
3: And I want to hear about what you experienced in Italy, but you just gave us an overview of the things that happened before you got there. And by the time you got there, this moniker, Go for Broke, I'm sure was well established. Is that something that you heard when you joined the unit?
2: Heard it more on the crap table than...
3: Well, that's where it originated, right?
2: That absolutely is a Hawaiian slang for all or nothing. And the guys would be rolling dice on the army blanket and say, okay, and he's down to his last chips. I'll go for broke. Yeah.
3: What did that mean to you? I mean, if you have to explain that to someone who's never even heard that term, and they say, well, why was 442 known as the Gopher Broke Unit?
2: Well, then just explain to them. That's a Hawaiian term for... Yeah. All or nothing.
3: Well, and what did all or nothing mean for you and those guys in uniform?
2: That never entered my mind.
3: All right. So the way you're describing it, your first 4 or 5 months over there were fairly uneventful.
2: Absolutely. While we were exposed and some guys were wounded or killed, very few. You could count them on less than 10 fingers, although we were shelled just once in a while. We got our supplies, rations and things by mule train. Our battalion headquarters was in a resort city on the Riviera, a place called Menton, which was east of the big city of Nice. Well, that's where we went for rest and recuperation. And I remember getting my first break after going overseas and joining the outfit. It took us almost all day to get down to the battalion headquarters, and I was a little grimy. I don't think I'd had a bath or a shower for over, say, 5 weeks.
3: Ooh.
2: So it's pretty ripe. But in the rest center, we had white tablecloths and silverware and didn't have to eat key rations. They had boxing matches there, our regimental boxing team. Got a haircut. We'd get a pass from the headquarters in Menton to a little town named Beaujolais. It was right across the road from the Principality of Monaco. Which is off limits because they weren't involved in the war.
3: Well, it just sounds like one big adventure.
2: Yeah, it was a big adventure. I think the thing I remember most is when I came down from the mountains, checked in at the desk at the hotel where the rest center was, I saluted the captain. Actually, he was a dentist, Captain Komitani from Hawaii in the original 100th Battalion, and at that time was designated as a morale officer for the regiment. And I saluted him and told him my name. And he said, where are you from? And I said, Denver, Colorado. And he said, really? He says, I took your sister out on dates. Turns out that he had gone to Denver University. And that's where my older sister had gone.
3: What a small world.
2: Small world.
3: That's crazy.
2: That's something you won't forget. But anyway, the other thing is, when my rest was over, well, we'd take all day to hike back to the top of the mountain. The number of the old-timers had just come back from New York. The old-timers in the 100th Battalion then were mostly from Hawaii, so they didn't get to go to Hawaii on rotation, but they did get to go back to the mainland. It just so happened that Captain Fukuda, who later became battalion commander, was in our group that were going back up the mountain to the outpost. As I said, it took all day to climb up there. So during one of our rest stops, and I don't know why he brought it up, except that I guess he was an educator in Hawaii before he was drafted. And he said, you know, I just came back from New York on rotation. He scolded some of the guys for practicing racial discrimination on their own, that you're all in the same boat. I don't know whether they realized it, but they looked down upon the African Americans at that time. I think there were some problems with the California Nisei and the Mexican laborers. Didn't treat them quite like they should have. So he just kind of lectured to us during one of our rests climbing up back up to the outpost, which I thought was, in hindsight, is probably what you'd expect from a guy like Fukuda.
3: It was eye-opening for you, it sounds like.
2: Yeah, it was.
3: And why do I have the feeling that there were some eye-opening moments for you when you got to Italy?
2: Well, we got to Italy. They gave us all new rifles and mortars and stuff. We did a little practicing. I guess one of the highlights was the fact that General Clark came up in a jeep to address the 100th Battalion, and knowing that we were going to go into battle, and the Battle of the Gothic Line, wished us well and welcomed us back to Italy and so forth. It was day after or so that night, I'm not sure which, and we pushed off and were hauled in the big open bed trucks up to the front lines and then walked the rest of the way up the hill in the dark until we were committed to battle on the morning of April 5th.
3: Were you prepared for what you were going to experience?
2: No, because I hadn't experienced anything like that where you're throwing grenades at each other. And we set up our mortar in a foxhole that had been dug by American forces that were there ahead of us. My best army buddy, who was from originally from Oxnard, California, who settled in Atlanta, Georgia, Mike Doy, he and I were in the mortar squad that I was in charge of, set up our mortar, and while up above us, the guys in the rifle platoons were fighting.
3: So you're seeing things and hearing things and probably smelling things and experiencing things that you've never experienced before.
2: Well, the foxhole was dug in a position where there was a huge rock on our left side, up against a huge rock. A rifle grenade or potato masher, I think it was a rifle grenade, came down and luckily hit on the opposite side of that rock.
3: So bang. Only a few feet from you, maybe 10 feet or something?
2: No, inches.
3: But the rock was in between you and the impact.
2: Yeah.
3: So if the rock's not there,
2: we're gone. We're gone. One of the, I don't know whether he was an officer or not, he was in the outfit that was there before we replaced them, came down the trail. It was a narrow, very narrow trail. He's kind of chuckling. I think he was happy that he's going to go to the rear echelon. He says, those guys are up there throwing grenades at each other. Well, that's what happened. In fact, the one Medal of Honor that was bestowed during the war was Spud Munimori, who was in our company, A Company. In fact, I'd just talked to him an hour before when the rifle platoon was cutting through our line to get ahead of us, and I just happened to see him, and I said, okay, well, take it easy, Spud. It was still dark, and that was the last I saw him. He was killed, saving the life of two of his squad members by jumping on the grenade before it exploded. Took his own life, saved their lives.
3: I can tell in your eyes and in your voice that he's someone you admire and respect.
2: Absolutely. And it's something that I never talked about for maybe 50 years after the fact, I guess. I don't know how many years it was, but I just couldn't talk about it without crying. It was my family. We had a dinner at home, and I don't know how the subject came up,

0: what they put back on the litter because it had fallen off the side. It was hanging there by the skin. Another fellow that I remember was Lieutenant Novak, who was a platoon leader and had his foot blown off. Oh, he was, even though they, I know the medics must have given him a shot of morphine, he was still in pain. You could hear him moaning all the way down the mountain as they carried him down to the aid station. Novak eventually became an MD, lost his foot, of course. And during one of our reunions, here's this rabbi that showed up at one of our reunions, and turns out he was Lieutenant Novak's son, and he wanted to know if there were any guys around at the reunion that knew his dad, and there were a couple.
1: And there were a couple non-Japanese American members of these units, and some people don't realize that. They hear 100th Battalion or 442, and they assume every single member was Japanese American. How did you guys interact with those who weren't Japanese American?
0: Well, it was easy for me because I grew up in an all-Caucasian community, very few Japanese. Actually, it was kind of a cultural thing for me. For instance, I grew up with eating half the time Japanese meals, half the time American meals, meat and potatoes.
1: Mm-hmm.
0: But when we were in basic training and when we were overseas, we ate as much rice as we could get our hands on, trade our chocolate candy and cigarettes for rice when we were in Italy. Came home and always wanted rice, and my mother told my wife, my future wife, she says, I thought Sam was in the wrong army. He wanted rice all the time.
1: She thought you were wearing the rising sun, huh? You described for us April 5th, 45, your first day in combat. And people know that the war in Europe lasted another month beyond that. After experiencing that, seeing guys coming by with legs blown off, knowing that grenade landed so close that if the rock's not there, you're not there, how did you sleep that night? How did you cope with that on a daily basis moving forward?
0: I don't know. Those things you don't, at least I don't remember. I know we moved forward. Had to crawl through a minefield that the scouts had marked where the mines were, the same minefield that blew these guys' ankles off. Marked it with toilet paper, which we always carried. Take a sheet of toilet paper and put a little clot of dirt on it, and you knew it was safe to step there.
1: Well, that was my question. Did you know it was safe, or you just knew some weren't safe? It doesn't mean there aren't necessarily more out there that nobody found yet,
0: there
1: right?
0: There were more out there, but it just scared as hell and went ahead step by step, hoping that you didn't step on a mine that wasn't marked. We got through there and kept pushing the Germans back town to town from where we initially attacked to these little coastal towns, Massa, Carrara, where the famous marble quarry is, La Spezia, where the Italians had a naval base, Genoa.
1: And you're leading a mortar squad that entire time?
0: Yeah, carrying a mortar.
2: Mm-hmm. And we'll hear more about what that meant when we come back, as well as that moment 80 years ago this week. You heard what President Truman said to Sam Tarasaki and 500 other returning veterans. But what was it like to be one of those soldiers on the Ellipse that day? Hometown Heroes will be right back after this.
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3: Welcome back to Hometown Heroes, marking the 80th anniversary of the Day of Affirmation, when the President of the United States honored the 442nd Regimental Combat Team outside the White House, and in so doing, sent a message to all Americans of Japanese ancestry. Sam Terasaki was one of those 500 men in uniform that day. A little over a year earlier, he had been leading a mortar crew against Nazi forces in Europe.
4: Every time we would stop in a position, we'd set up our mortar and just wait for orders from the front, from the guys ahead of us.
5: You had a forward observer who's giving you coordinates for a target?
4: Exactly. I know one time we set up our mortar in the marble quarry in Carrara, shooting straight, almost straight up over the marble mountain to positions that they thought they were in. I don't remember exact location was, but another time we set up our mortar and they called for some rounds, so we sent a couple of rounds over the mountain. And, you know, being a mortar man, you don't know whether...
5: You never see what you're hitting.
4: That's right. The only thing... On that particular time when we moved forward, we saw a bunch of bloody bandages and stuff like that. We don't know whether...
5: You don't know if it's from you or...
4: No.
5: Well, and correct me if I'm wrong, but if you're firing a mortar, they start to figure out where those shells are coming from, right? And then you're probably taking some incoming also?
4: Oh, yeah. That was the thing that they worried the most. The artillery, you could hear it coming. Mortar rounds, you didn't hear it until it was just before it exploded. You hear a squish, bang. Whereas a German 88, you'd hear shoo, and then it would explode.
5: So how close did German mortar rounds come to your position?
4: We were leaving a fort in North Italy, spent the night in the fort, old fort, ancient fort that had a moat around it, bars on the windows. When we left there, we were shelled that night, but the artillery shells hit the wall, so all it did is kind of knock the breath out of us, but it didn't penetrate the walls because they were so thick. But when we pushed out of there, we followed this stone wall that bordered the roadside. Just then, a mortar attack happened. Turns out that one of our jeeps was just coming back, and I think he must have been a forward observer or something from ahead of us. For some reason, he stopped there. There's a wall in between us and where the jeep was and where we were resting, and mortar shells came down. Next thing you know, the guy's laying on the ground. One of our guys is laying on the ground on the road, hollering, "Medics, medics." So I think it was Mike and myself jumped over the wall and went over there and put a bandage on his calf. He was had a bad slash, a shrapnel slash on his calf. We all carried this first aid thing. It's a pad where you put it on there and then tie it as tight as you can. Compress is what it was. That's closest I came to a mortar attack, I think. On the 5th of April, I don't think we were exposed to as many mortar attacks as we were to artillery and to grenades, rifle grenades.
5: And you told us about the one, the grenade that landed on the other side of the rock.
4: Yeah.
5: Were there other situations that you look back on now and say, hey, that was pretty close?
4: Oh, I guess in one town, as we pushed forward in Italy, in one town, we were getting shelled. Fortunately, one of the shells didn't hit us, but hit the house down the road from us. And I think it was some B Company guys got killed then. I jumped in a haystack. The Italian farmhouses had their animals on the first floor and their living quarters on the second floor. This is on the first floor. Jumped in the haystack, not realizing the place was full of fleas. I fought the fleas for the next 2 months.
5: Regretted that decision?
4: Well, I itched a lot, scratched a lot.
5: I guess it would be worth it if being in the haystack saved your life.
4: That's right. And it just so happened that the guy that was driving the truck full of artillery shells or whatever it was parked the car and ran into the house, and here's this truck loaded with ammunition. And of course, the Germans didn't hit it. Been one hell of an explosion. I don't know what the name of the town. You know, as a infantryman or mortarman, you don't get the latest news. In fact, some of the old-timers knew that the war was going to end then. We never knew that.
5: When did you figure it out, and what did it mean to you?
4: Didn't believe it. We were in a town, northern Italy, after we had captured a number of Germans and had them on the run. I was in a town, spent a miserable night in this town square, rained all night, covered myself with my shelter half, and woke up in the morning and all kinds of native Italians running around said the war is over. I didn't believe them, but it was shortly after that an observation plane flew over and dumped the bundles of the Stars and Stripes and said the war is over. That's when I knew.
5: How big of a relief was that?
4: Oh, you don't. I remember none of the guys jumped up and down or anything. It just kind of took it as a matter of fact. We were happy that it was over, and it was a day or two later we had a memorial service at an abandoned warehouse. Our chaplain delivered a sermon and read the names of all the guys in the 100th from the first one that was killed down in Salerno. Very sad. Couldn't help from crying.
5: I believe it. And I'm sure, even though, as you're telling it, there was only about a month that you spent in real intense combat, that had to be the longest month of your life, right?
4: Yeah, I think so.
5: And sure, there had to be days in there where you thought your name could have been one of those that chaplain's reading.
4: Well, maybe wondered why I'd survived and the others didn't.
5: Did you have days where you thought that was going to be it?
4: Oh, sure. Pray to God, pray to God when we're under artillery fire that the next one wouldn't come over and hit us.
5: It's got to be a pretty helpless feeling.
4: It is. What do you do? Put your hands over your head and hug the ground as much as you can and hope that you don't get hit. I know I recited the Lord's Prayer all the time.
5: I'm just imagining being in those shoes and how lonely and scary and just difficult that must have been.
4: It was. It was scary. When your legs start shaking, you can't stop it from shaking. That's when I knew I was scared.
5: And you mentioned that memorial service while you're still there in Italy, and the war has just ended, and they're reading off name after Japanese surname. Some of those guys are probably guys you knew?
4: Yeah.
5: And you told them, you're crying.
4: Yeah.
5: How should we today remember those guys whose names you heard read that day?
4: Well, I don't know. I just live a good life. Pay them back by living a good life and being tolerant. You know, when I joined the outfit, from the old-timers, I heard maybe three or four names of guys that they all looked up to. One of them, who was our chaplain, Israel Yost, Pennsylvania Dutch chaplain, that never knew what an American of Japanese ancestry was. In fact, he was given the option of not being in the 100th Battalion if he didn't want to be. I told him that this is made up of all Japanese Americans, and you don't have to be part of it if you don't want to. And he says, no, it makes no difference to him. He wanted to be a combat chaplain, and that's what he did. So he was one of the guys that all of the old-timers used to talk about, because he wasn't a chaplain that stayed in the back. He was a chaplain right up there with the medics, retrieving bodies, giving the last rites, things like that. Two more. Fukuda ended up as battalion commander in the end. Didn't have to lead the Fukuda task force, which was actually just, I think, one or two jeeps going from the last place in northern Italy that we went to. They drove all the way up to the Swiss border. He very well could have been shot by a sniper or something. A Korean-American who was our battalion intelligence officer. They were aware of the friction between Koreans and Japan.
5: Yeah.
4: So they gave him also the option. Of course, he says, I grew up in Los Angeles. My father had a grocery store there. I have a lot of Japanese-American friends. That makes no difference to me. He gained a lot of respect. When the 100th Battalion was Anzio, they needed information. He crawled on his belly and took two non-coms with him, crawled on his belly all night and grabbed a couple of German prisoners and made them crawl all the way back, and they got information.
5: Sounds like those guys set a pretty powerful example.
4: He did.
5: Were you excited to come home?
4: Oh, absolutely. Even though it was a slow ship, I went over on the Queen Mary, which was a fast ship.
5: Yeah.
4: Came home on a victory ship, which was a slow ship. But we were bringing home the regimental colors in the summertime, sleep on the deck at night, ice cream every night.
5: Hey, hey.
4: Movies. When we hit New York Harbor, because it was a big celebration that the city of New York and the Army put on for us, welcoming the regiment home, big to-do in New York Harbor, and then preparing to march in Washington, D.C.
5: What was that like?
4: I think we drilled for almost 2 weeks at Fort Belvoir, Virginia, across the Potomac from D.C., got new uniforms and everything. And then they went over to D.C., and it was a rainy day, but the story goes that asked Truman, he said, in light of the weather, you want to cancel, you know, and he says, no. He supposedly said, what these boys been through, what's a little rain? So he came out of the White House to the Ellipse, which is a oval-shaped area across from the White House, and we passed in review, and he had a rain trench coat on and pinned the presidential unit citation on our regimental colors and welcomed us home.
5: Quite the contrast from being told you're 4C.
4: Well, it is. Thinking back makes you wonder. Roosevelt, I don't think he really knew the character of the Americans of Japanese ancestry that lived in this country. He was born and raised in New York, and I don't think there are very many Japanese back there.
5: I've noticed a few times now that every time you refer to it, you use the verbiage, Americans of Japanese ancestry. You don't want a hyphen in there anywhere.
4: No.
5: Why is that?
4: I've been approached by a number of people, and because of my facial features and stuff, they say, are you Japanese?
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6: is a Fox News alert. I'm Carmen Roberts. The State Department sounds a worldwide alarm for Americans after Iran's deadly escalation of the war. And the warning comes after Iran launched attacks on a U.S. base in Jordan yesterday, killing two U.S. service members, injuring four, and causing one to go missing. U.S. is warning Americans worldwide, especially those in the Middle East, to exercise increased caution. Well, this evening, the U.S. military launched a fresh round of airstrikes on Iran to, as CENTCOM says, swiftly punish the country's Revolutionary Guard for those deadly attacks in Jordan. Fox's Lucas Tomlinson has more from Tel Aviv.
7: The State Department has just issued a brand new worldwide caution urging Americans to think twice about any travel to the Middle East. Due to heightened tensions in the Middle East, the security environment remains complex with the potential for unseen escalation. And that's exactly what we saw in neighboring Jordan when Iran fired multiple intermediate-range ballistic missiles that made it through U.S. air defense systems, hit a base in Jordan with dozens of U.S. Air Force personnel at the base.
6: And Iran's supreme leader today warned of unforgettable lessons if the U.S. keeps attacking. And President Trump is responding to the service members' deaths. Fox's Alex Hogan is in Bridgewater, New Jersey.
8: President Trump is here in New Jersey this weekend at his Bedminster Golf Club. And following the news, this breaking news of these two U.S. service members who have been killed in action in Jordan. News Nation now reporting that President Trump has responded to them, giving them this statement, quote, "It is a very sad thing, and also we hate to see it happen. It is in service to our country." U.S. Central Command also says that one other service member is missing in action and that four other service members were evacuated to Jordanian hospitals after that Iranian missile and drone attack on Friday.
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1: Hot damn, Donald Trump talking about the Grand Prix race through Washington, D.C. right now. We're going to give you some clips.
2: You're about to hear the greatest speech you've ever heard.
1: As the America 250 spectacle rolls on, Trump having a race around D.C., Democrats having a race to the bottom of the barrel. Ro Khanna making an ass out of himself over the weekend. We'll discuss it, trying to pretend he got detained over in Israel is what Ro Khanna's telling you.
3: He is so full of shit, this guy.
1: And there's a big gymnastics routine taking place amongst Democrats who are trying to pretend that they never endorsed Graham Plattner in the first place. I mean,
4: Democrats are so full of crap.
1: Are they ever? But if you're listening to this show for the first time, our goal in the next hour of radio is not to get you mad at the Democrats. I don't care. I'm a Republican. This is Fox News Radio. But I'm not doing a Republican show. I'm doing an American show. You're not my enemy if you vote differently than I do. I'll make fun of your party and a lot of your dopey ideas. But is the Republican Party throwing a perfect game right now?
5: Not even close.
1: No. Most of us are mourning the loss of Lindsey Graham. There's obviously a lot of people jockeying for position to replace him and maybe win the Senate seat in the next election. But Donald Trump today said that he wants Lindsey Graham's sister to serve in his stead for the remainder of his term. That is his recommendation. And we know Lindsey Graham had a phenomenal relationship with his sister. So I, by all accounts, think that would be a great idea. What I don't think would be a great idea is trying to turn this into the same circus we're dealing with up in Maine and Graham Plattner and everything else. I think the voters should ultimately decide this long term. I don't think we should have a situation like they just did with Maine, where Graham Plattner was rightfully thrown off the ticket. He's a dirtbag, never should have been on it. But now, after a primary in which 215,000 people placed a vote, Democrats are telling us only 600 will have a say in who replaces Graham Plattner.
6: That's not right.
1: Not right. Okay, but as we get underway in this hour, you are welcome to weigh in, regardless of your political beliefs, ideology, sexual orientation. None of it matters. I say every day, to the point of exhaustion, be a Republican or a Democrat. You're welcome on the show. Just don't be a... Okay, really quickly. One of the things people will miss the most about Lindsey Graham, if you knew him personally, he was actually a really funny guy. I met him a few times here at Fox. He's a genuinely funny guy. Like, in any company, he could be funny. But the reason he was hated so much is because he was effective. And there's probably no more effective use of Lindsey Graham's talents than the Brett Kavanaugh confirmation hearings, where they had tried to railroad Brett Kavanaugh by using Christine Blasey Ford, a woman who had no corroborating evidence, no recollection of where this assault occurred, no supporting witnesses, but every single Democrat disingenuously tried to ruin the man's life, and they were willing to do so with no evidence whatsoever.
7: I'm Kamala Harris, and I approve this message.
1: If you remember, she opened the confirmation hearing by gaveling in and screaming and saying this guy shouldn't be anywhere. Shouldn't be a judge in a wet T-shirt contest, let alone on the Supreme Court.
8: I love it when you talk dirty.
1: Or behave. But here is Lindsey Graham, when that hearing had built to a crescendo and Democrats were willing to tell you, throw this man's life away, forget that he was a CYO girls basketball coach, that there had never been literally a single demerit on this man's public persona. They were now pretending, because of some Michael Avenatti, you know, circus of allegations, they were trying to get rid of Brett Kavanaugh by doing something that works in the court of public opinion, but doesn't work in the court of law. What I mean by that is I wrote a New York Times bestselling book called Cancel Culture Dictionary. And I explain over the course of the book that the way they got people canceled was by complaining to a point of critical mass. There was never a quality allegation necessary. It was the quantity of allegations that would force a corporation to throw their hands up in disgust and go, man, we need to get out of this toxic news cycle. We don't want all these people calling us a dirtbag. Time was we should just fire this guy and walk away and wash our hands. And that's what happened.
9: Step into my office.
10: Why?
9: Because you're fired.
1: Okay, you were fired, but you weren't convicted of anything. they never proved anything other than corporations are ultimately going to gravitate towards whatever is best for their bottom line.
5: We're paying in cash.
1: Which is why in a post-2020 George Floyd moment, every corporation hired a big, huge DEI board, did all the virtue signaling. You know, Pride Month was now a year. We're all living on stolen land. We can't have Aunt Jemima because it's racist. All of those things. And then they came to realize nobody had asked for any of it. And I think the actual crescendo was Dylan Mulvaney when Bud Light, which is the height of recreational consumption. You drink Bud Light not because you're ready to talk politics, but because you want to be as far away from politics as humanly possible. Okay, but instead they injected themselves into the height of the culture war and issued a Bud Light can to Dylan Mulvaney, a trans influencer, is what.
6: What the hell were you thinking?
1: They weren't thinking, okay, but their customers were. And you know what they were thinking about? They were thinking about drinking something else besides Bud Light. Okay, literally shaved billions of dollars off of their market cap and made their brand a cultural punchline. Now, I am sitting here this many years later telling you I'm glad it has seemingly worked out for Bud Light. And something maybe a lot of people weren't mindful of at the time is when Bud Light lost all of those beer drinkers, most of them frequented other brands instead that were also owned by Bud Light's parent company, InBev. So the point is, they didn't lose the money as a company. It just went to other accounts. Okay, but that doesn't make me any happier that an American icon like Bud Light went south for the winter. But it happened because the head of marketing at the time, Alyssa Heinerschneid, a woke white chick, decided to get in line with all the other corporate pandering and alienated their entire customer base by giving a beer can to someone, Dylan Mulvaney, who stood for the opposite. Like, yo, Bud Light, this is not what your beer drinkers meant when they asked the bartender for a cold one with some nuts. But I bring it all up now because Lindsey Graham, when we were really at the peak of cancel culture, watched Democrats try to railroad Brett Kavanaugh out of a Supreme Court nomination, not with a single quality allegation, but with a quantity of allegations designed to flood the zone and create so much social pressure behind, you know, firing the guy that nobody wanted to stand in the way for fear of losing their own reputational good standing and incurring the wrath of the outrage mob. Unfortunately, that works in the court of public opinion, but does it work in the court of law? You don't have the goods. You don't have the goods. You know, the old adage. So they say in the legal profession, when you have the facts, you pound the facts. But when you have nothing, you pound the table. Lindsey Graham, in perhaps his greatest hour, pointed out that Democrats were doing nothing more than pounding the table.
8: Put up or shut up
1: is essentially what he told them. This is, I believe, probably the most tweeted video of Lindsey Graham in the aftermath of his tragic passing. Here's part one, clip one.
10: If you wanted an FBI investigation, you could have come to us. What you want to do is destroy this guy's life, hold this seat open, and hope you win in 2020. You said that, not me. You've got nothing to apologize for. When you see Sotomayor and Kagan, tell them that Lindsey said, oh, because I voted for them. I would never do to them what you've done to this guy. This is the most unethical sham since I've been in politics. And if you really wanted to know the truth, you sure as hell wouldn't have done what you've done to this guy.
8: I'm as mad as hell, and I'm not going to take this anymore.
1: But he's not done. Okay, here's the rest of it. Okay, clip two.
10: Are you a gang rapist?
11: No.
10: I cannot imagine what you and your family have gone through. Boy, y'all want power. God, I hope you never get it. I hope the American people can see through this sham, that you knew about it and you held it. You had no intention of protecting Dr. Ford. None. She's as much of a victim as you are. God, I hate to say it because these have been my friends. But let me tell you, when it comes to this, You're looking for a fair process? You came to the wrong town at the wrong time, my friend.
1: Okay, that's Lindsey Graham. Basically saying to the entire body politic,
5: I'm sick and tired of all of this bullshit.
1: Because he knew they were railroading him and they were using that same playbook. Flood the zone. And the public opinion on this was firmly behind, at least in half of the country, getting rid of Kavanaugh. Did they have any evidence? Nope. They just knew they hated Trump. Kavanaugh was appointed by Trump. Ergo, he must be guilty of whatever their emotions tell them. That's what politics have descended to in the age of Trump. Democrats would paint Trump in whatever flattering light they decided upon, accept it as fact, repeat it so many times that their followers were right there with them. Okay, and it made civil discourse impossible. Let me give you quick examples of so many things. Do you remember when Saturday Night Live, after Donald Trump won the 2016 election, do you remember Saturday Night Live had Kate McKinnon, you know, playing the role of Hillary Clinton? Instead of opening with a comedy montage, she sang the Leonard Cohen spiritual Hallelujah, and they cried.
11: That was absolutely dreadful.
1: But it was the opening of Saturday Night Live. After Trump won the election, they cried because they were wanted you to believe, as a comedy show, as if anybody asked their opinion on the state of our democracy, as a comedy show, they wanted you to believe that we had hit some type of inflection point on the future of America and we were all on the verge of dying. NBC was the ones producing this. NBC, the same network that let Donald Trump host that same show in that same election cycle. When Donald Trump came down the escalator in June of 2015, do you know what he did? He hosted Saturday Night Live. Think about that. Donald Trump was a primetime host on NBC for 15 years. And with a straight face, when he got into politics, they played along with the manufactured hysteria that he was literally Hitler, as they were literally paying him royalty checks. If Trump was Hitler, NBC was Goebbels. They were bankrolling it and making it all possible. And you understand what Lindsey Graham was speaking to in his finest hour, okay, was an effective way of gutting their own manufactured zeitgeist. The Democrats got engaged in a level of politics, a style of politics, that made them believe that if they called you a bad person, that automatically made them a good person.
12: You can't handle the truth.
1: And that's essentially what Lindsey Graham was telling them right there in that Supreme Court confirmation hearing. And that's the thing Republicans will miss about him the most. He's a hilarious guy who's really effective, because there's a sincerity to that kind of communication. And it really, the Democrats hated him. And I have, like, we were getting up this morning, putting the show together. I'm like, well, I could cut, you know, 20 clips of people bad-mouthing Lindsey Graham on the day he died completely classlessly. But I don't believe those people deserve any more airtime than they've desperately tried to get. You know, I don't really do a lot of that on the show, platforming idiots. I mean, the show's hosted by an idiot. Do we need any more additional idiots? Probably not. Okay, but I bring all of this up because the same level of stupidity is what's helping the Democrats sell socialism in the modern era. Okay, we have Francis Suarez stopping by at the end of the show today. He's a former mayor of Miami. Okay, and he's covering Cuba. What comes next, and why so much of what failed Cuba is suddenly popular here? It's because of the people on the left, the ones Lindsey Graham was standing up to in real time, that are advancing so many material falsehoods about America. And it only catches traction because there's a lot of people whose emotions have become their facts.
12: They're crazy.
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6: 1 year ago, Cardinal Robert Prevost was elected Pope Leo XIV as the first American to ever become the Bishop of Rome. In the first official biography of the Pope, author Elise Allen says Leo has a special message to American Catholics.
7: Building friendship, building community, remembering that in spite of our differences, we can be friends and we can treat each other as human beings. You know, I think that's his big message.
6: And it's a message that has been tested and making headlines in the last few weeks as the Pope and President Trump sparred over disagreements about the war in Iran. Allen was the first journalist to have a lengthy interview with Pope Leo after his election, and she says Leo has a quiet strength that may surprise people, but one that can take on the world leaders. He was well prepared to stand his ground even against the President of the United States.
7: I think Leo, you know, was not entirely surprised by that, but he also said very clearly he is not trying to attack anybody with what he says. He's trying to preach the gospel, and I think he sincerely means that.
6: For Fox on Faith, Lauren Green, Fox News.
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9: Players who own a PlayStation 4 won't be able to enjoy the next Call of Duty game. Developer Activision confirming in a post on X, the next installment in the popular shooter franchise will not be developed for the previous generation console. This will be the first game in the franchise not supported by the PS4 since 2013's Call of Duty Ghosts. It comes as several developers, including Sony, have also begun winding down their support for the console. Roblox revealing a new program for creators. The online game creation platform describing the upcoming Roblox Reality as a hybrid architecture system designed to help develop photorealistic visuals. Roblox says the upscaler integrates their existing cloud system and game engine with AI-supported video world models, allowing for more enhanced graphics and detailed textures. An early version of Roblox Reality is set to be released later this year or in early 2027. Brian Holkren, Fox News.
10: I'm Gianna Gelosi with your Fox True Crime Minute. New court filings in an Iowa murder case offer a glimpse of the prosecution's evidence in a fatal shooting that shook the real estate industry 15 years ago. 53-year-old Kristen Ramsey was arrested last month for first-degree murder in the April 2011 death of Ashley Auckland. Auckland was working an open house at a model townhouse when she was shot in the face and the chest at close range. Court documents say a woman who was in the neighboring townhome said she heard two loud noises a few seconds apart, then saw Ramsey by the model home's front door before she was seen by her car talking on her phone. The filings show that call was to an employee of the company that owned the development. At the time, Ramsey was a sales manager. After Ramsey drove off erratically, the witness went to the home and found Auckland unresponsive. Two search warrants were executed at Ramsey's home, including one carried out less than a month after the shooting. In both cases, the document says authorities found guns, illegal substances, and posters threatening violence. There's more on the story at FoxNews.com or subscribe to the Fox True Crime podcast. I'm Gianna Gelosi with your Fox True Crime Minute.

0: There it is, Fox Across America with Jimmy Failla, former Miami Mayor Francis Suarez. Going to be joining us in the next segment. Talk about the Cuban situation, the spread of socialism here in this great land. But you know me, just trying to take the edge off one radio show at a time. I said this on Saturday night. I am like the bouncer on the Jerry Springer show who's trying to break up the fight on set. That's all I do in media. Joining me now, someone who has seen me and my bouncing skills, Cindy, down in Myrtle Beach, South Carolina. Cindy!
1: Hi, how are you, Jimmy?
0: Better now. Nice to get the band back together. What's happening?
1: Good. We had a blast.
0: Oh, that was good. Yep.
1: Yeah, and we love that Studio L. We love the espresso martinis. I adore them. They're great.
0: I told you.
1: I wanted to tell you that you asked me what I thought of your show, and I think, you know, I think it's great. I love everything about it. And we met Paula Deen a few days ago. She was a blast.
0: Oh, get out.
1: Yeah, she had a book signed down at her restaurant down here. And we're going to be coming to see you soon.
0: Ooh.
1: And, I'm going to come see my son, and we'll see you too.
0: Hot damn.
1: And also, I wanted to ask you, I always wanted to know, why do men...
0: Well, there you go, Cindy. You still got it. Well, ideally, Cindy, we find somebody else who can hold it for us. But, you know, it doesn't always start out that way at the beginning of the night. You know what I'm saying?
1: Oh, my God.
0: We may have
1: to. Every time I look at men, that's all they do.
0: That's what they're doing, huh? Well, listen, I don't know. I work in corporate America, so I'm slightly better behaved. I usually do it under the table, but I'm not doing it right now. My hands are above the table. The Fox Nation cameras can see. But Cindy, this may, if we do a Q&A the next time you're in studio, this may very well come up. So buckle up, Buttercup. The great Cindy, who asked a pretty pointed question. I feel like Cindy's been hanging out with Judy from Ohio. You know, these horny chicks who call into the show with the potty mouth commentary. We get a lot of that on this show. But right now it is not about me or my potty mouth fans. But if you are in the tri-state area and you want to come to Fox News Saturday night, as Cindy did, the tickets are actually free. You just register at foxacrossamerica.com. Any weekend you want to go. We normally tape that show Friday nights. This week we're taping a special on Thursday, that Jillian Michaels is going to be on from The Biggest Loser. My dirtbag son Lincoln's going to be on there. It's going to be great. We're pumped up for that one. But if you ever want tickets, foxacrossamerica.com. And if you want to see me live this weekend, I am in Monterey Friday. I am in Napa Saturday. Those tickets also available, foxacrossamerica.com. Then we're going to be in Anaheim July 25th. And then we go to San Antonio and Rockford, Illinois, which Illinois is fine. I just know a lot of weird girls from that state, and I don't want to name names right now. Well, Emerson, our college associate, raised her hand as if to remind me I was talking about. Of course I was talking about you, Emerson, you maniac. We'll get into Em and her issues in a little while. We don't have enough time left in this segment to cover all the problems with her. But one day, if they give me a 9-hour show, I could probably get to half of them. Francis Suarez, former mayor of Miami, he's stopping by for a grown-up talk about all things socialism. A teachable moment, if ever there was one, because Miami, heavily populated with people who fled socialism, he's now up here in New York, where a bunch of idiots want to implement it. It's never been a dumber time to be alive. He will prove it when we come back.

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13: This is House Call for Health. A daily cup of Joe can give you an energy boost, but it could also protect against aging and possibly help ward off chronic diseases. For decades, research has linked coffee consumption to longer life and lower risk of chronic disease. Now scientists say they figured out how. Texas A&M researchers say it isn't the caffeine, but rather compounds in coffee which activate a receptor in the body, recognized for its role in aging, stress response, and disease. The study finding that compounds like polyhydroxy and plant-based polyphenols were much more active. But despite the apparent connection, more research needs to be done, with the researchers noting that current recommendations around coffee consumption are not changing. Researchers also say the study is mechanistic, focusing on how the biological process works instead of proving direct cause and effect. For more health news, go to foxnewshealth.com. 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
15: That heat's going to be out there for one more day.
16: Temperatures being 30 degrees above average.
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17: Saving you money, I'm Hillary Barsky. Many Americans are facing mounting financial pressures, but by making small changes to everyday habits can make a major impact on long-term wealth. Last year, nearly three-quarters of Americans failed to meet their savings and spending goals, according to a Vanguard consumer survey. Many people, especially those in their 30s and 40s, are falling into costly traps, including failing to boost emergency savings, delaying investing, and taking on too much debt. Financial experts say it's important to prioritize retirement savings. Missing out on employer matches or delaying contributions can have a long-term impact. Also, don't take on financial debt, which chips away at your ability to build real wealth. And it's critical to save for an emergency fund and start to plan for your child's education early. College costs continue to rise, and many families underestimate the importance that the earlier you start to save, the less difficult it becomes in later years. Saving you money, Hillary Barsky, Fox News.

0: is Fox Across America with Jimmy Failla, fired up to talk to this next guest, who is a former mayor of Miami. He's currently the mayor of everywhere, though.
1: Yeah,
0: They really just expanded your role. You're all over my TV. You're all over the radio. We're taking things are happening. Francis Suarez in the house. The crowd goes wild. Hey, man.
1: This is actually somewhat true because I was president of the U.S. Conference of Mayors. So I was president of all the mayors in the U.S. Mm-hmm. And then it's actually a funny story because Miami was doing so well. I would travel the country, L.A., New York, actually, although I got along with Eric Adams. And they would tell me, like, hey, can you run for mayor here? I'm like, no, I'm not leaving Miami. My wife will kill me. I love Miami. I love the weather.
0: No, I'm with you there. But this is why I think today is so interesting to me. Okay, you're the mayor of Miami, where, like, half the population fled socialism.
1: Yep.
0: You've just come to New York, where half the population is running on socialism.
1: Yeah, it is.
0: What a weird time to be you.
1: Look, it's a weird time, but it's like also an interesting time because I think I can provide a perspective, given where my parents came from, as to why it doesn't work. And what happens is it sounds good. Mm-hmm. It's like candy, you know, like it tastes good in the short run.
0: Yeah, yeah.
1: Right, but it gets you fat.
0: No. It's socialism in that regard. It's no different than the hookers in Times Square. They sound good. Okay, but then you get them home and you're like, wow, she's got big hands.
1: Listen, I wouldn't use that analogy per se.
0: But I would. I'm the host.
1: But clearly you can do whatever you want on your show. But look, at the end of the day, it's you know, they make these promises. Uh-huh. And I get it.
0: Yeah.
1: You know what I mean? They understand how to manipulate society. Uh-huh. The manipulation is simple. If you're successful, you must have cheated.
0: Yep.
1: If you are prosperous, you didn't follow the rules or whatever, or you exploited somebody. Mm-hmm. And so therefore the people who are wealthy don't deserve it.
0: Yep.
1: And so listen, that's the predicate for taking from them and giving it to people using government as the vehicle.
0: Uh-huh.
1: The people in the bottom didn't really do anything to get it.
0: Yep.
1: It's just to create more equality, fairness, whatever. And it just never worked, and it's never going to work.
0: Yeah, that's, I think, the frustration for a lot of people is that they're catering to folks who don't want, when you say it doesn't work, the people gravitating towards it don't work.
1: Yeah.
0: They don't want to work.
1: Yeah.
0: In a weird way, socialism is the participation trophy of economics. Because it's a loser who wants to be treated like a winner.
1: It's funny, you have this taxi cab wisdom.
0: Yes.
1: You know what I mean?
0: It's all I have. There's nothing else coming, pal. This is it, okay?
1: That's a lot. Don't underestimate. Don't undersell yourself. That's quite a bit.
0: But imagine that. Because
1: look where it's brought you.
0: Of course. Well, thanks for that. We're talking to the great Francis Suarez, former mayor of Miami, Fox News contributor, president of Alpha Wave Global. He is featured in a new Fox Nation special, Cuba, A New Dawn. So let's talk that. Okay, Cuba they are waking up in a lot of ways to this new reality, but what I don't completely articulate it well. So could you take over from here?
1: Absolutely. So Cuba was a country whose number one export was sugar. Mm-hmm. They were number one in the world in exporting sugar. Now they import sugar because they don't have enough sugar, right? This is a country that has constant blackouts, that's living in the Stone Ages, that doesn't have electricity, you know, and so the people there have been suffering from the 1960s.
0: Yeah.
1: And so essentially what Cuba A New Dawn is, it's not just about, you know, telling the story of Cuba and why this is a pivotal moment in its transition, hopefully away from that kind of system. But I think it's also, to your point, sort of a canary in the coal mine. You know, we're telling people in America, hey, this doesn't work, guys.
0: Yeah.
1: It's never going to work. And it sounds good. It feels good. It makes politicians feel good. Hey, we're going to freeze rents, or we're going to do this, or we're going to do that, whatever the policy is.
0: Mm-hmm.
1: Right. And in the short run, it makes you feel good. But in the long run, when you, let's say, freeze rents as an example, then what happens is, since you can't raise the rent, mm-hmm. The building has to be recapitalized. Any building in New York, after a while, if it doesn't get recapitalized, it'll fall.
0: Yeah.
1: So when it's not recapitalizable because a bank's not going to lend it because you can't pay for it with the rents, what happens? You have to evacuate the building. You have to get everybody out. So now you have less supply, which means prices go up even more. So again, it's the problem with it is, it's in the short run, it sounds good, it feels good, but in the long run, it creates disaster. And in a communist country, which mm-hmm. is different from a city in America, in a communist country, it's a fraud.
0: Yeah.
1: So it's kind of like a Ponzi scheme. Mm-hmm. So the Ponzi is, who else do we blame? Let's blame imperialistic America for the embargo. Never mind the fact there's 190 other countries you can trade with.
0: Yeah, yeah.
1: like that kind of stuff. So who's the boogeyman?
0: Yeah.
1: Right? And they repress, obviously. In a city in America,

0: and crafted a strategy based on that. And we've seen it with Venezuelans. Obviously, what he's done is taken bold action in Venezuela. We're seeing it now with Cubans. You know, we're Bolivia right now changed to a right of center government.
1: Yep.
0: Colombia as well. So we're starting to see another pivot, which I think is important for our hemisphere, because when there's poverty, that's what creates illegal immigration.
1: Yeah.
0: And people don't really associate one with the other.
1: No. And I think that, and the fact that we're also in this moment, and you kind of spoke to this tippy top of the interview, there's this class warfare thing going on 100%. Right now where they're really demonizing success.
0: Yeah.
1: But I, to me, okay, this whole country is built on ambition. Okay. America is built on ambition. It's the one, if you ever watch the movie Scarface, you know, yeah. The world is yours, that whole thing. But as depraved and as crazy as that movie is, it's about unbridled ambition. Okay. And ambition can be a really good thing if you throw a work ethic and some persistence behind it, but they're trying to demonize the people who've done the best job of that, you know?
0: But I think like the word ambition, I love the word ambition, right? Mm-hmm. Because it means that your future hopefully is better than your past, mm-hmm. right? Like sort of this aspirational thing. But if you think about, if you break it down, mm-hmm. and what are the liberal Democrats, socialists, communists selling, mm-hmm. versus what are the Republicans selling? Mm-hmm. The Republican ambition is a great word for it, but mm-hmm. what are they really selling? Hard work.
1: Yeah.
0: Discipline, sacrifice. That doesn't sound very fun, right?
1: Yeah.
0: For Republicans, that's what they're selling. Hey, you want to succeed? You want to be ambitious? No problem. Work more.
1: Set
0: you
1: know your alarm at 3 a.m.
0: Exactly. Make sacrifices. Be away from your family longer, yeah. which is what successful people do. We know
1: yeah.
0: that,
1: yep.
0: right? We know that a lot of successful people make sacrifices, right? And there's only so many hours in the day. We all have that same math, right? To your point on the math. And you've got to make choices. And so, you know, what the Democrats are selling is, don't do anything. You don't have to do anything. We're going to take care of it. We, the government, are going to we're going to be Robin Hood. We're going to play Robin Hood. We're going to take from the rich. We're going to give it to the poor. You don't have to do anything. Just, in fact, don't do anything, but vote for us, obviously. That's the only thing you got
1: to
0: do.
1: You don't have to do anything but stand in a bread line.
0: That's the ultimate consequence of it all.
1: I know.
0: Right? It's like, that's where it ends up.
1: That's how I'm going to get abs in the end. We're going to elect enough socialists.
0: Listen,
1: right? Think of the beach bodies we're going to have in New
0: York. GOP-4s now.
1: It's all out there if you want it.
0: Communism, the new GOP-4. There you go.
1: You can be making big money right there.
0: Listen, you don't have to prescribe it or anything.
1: I love this. Well, I know you have about 728 other media hits to go do. It was a treat to have you in town. Give me this before I let you go. Let's just talk you and me.
0: Yeah. And no one else, right? Of course.
1: No, no one's listening. This is just us. Everybody hold your ears on this one. You are on your third power tie of the day by my account.
0: This is true.
1: I've seen you all over this channel today. Are you, and that's all I want to know, okay, because they're great ties. How are you picking out ties, or is somebody styling you?
0: I picked out my own ties. I haven't gotten the second Fox contract. I'm still on the first Fox. So Lauren, you're hearing this, right? We got a lot of social media, you know, millions of people watching us. And I haven't gotten, you know, the wardrobe things. I do have a wardrobe sponsor.
1: Yep,
0: Bespoked.
1: Fair. Oh, yeah, good stuff.
0: This is my wardrobe sponsor for my suits.
1: Love it.
0: Ties, though.
1: Okay.
0: Ties, I pick them out myself.
1: All right.
0: So far, second Fox contract, that's going to be part of it. Right? It's going to be buy the ties, pick out the ties.
1: Why wouldn't you?
0: And a stylist.
1: Well, there's a magic trick, okay? You know this. Please. Fashion is about capturing your energy on a given day. You know when they
0: say
1: somebody pulled off a look, it's because their energy agreed with it. So no matter how many consultants we tack on to these contracts of yours, it ultimately has to come down to your energy agreeing with what you're wearing.
0: I'm going to say two things about that. Uh-huh. My energy must be all over the place today because I went jacket, no tie,
1: mm-hmm.
0: rolled up sleeves, no tie, tie, no jacket.
1: Yeah.
0: Which is now.
1: Yeah.
0: Now I'm going to go different tie, different jacket, different shirt.
1: Yeah, you are.
0: So it must be all over the place.
1: All over
0: the place. And number two, I'll tell you, Manny, I think his name is, right?
1: Yeah, Manny and Wardrobe. Our guy. Legend. He's a killer.
0: The man. He goes to me, listen, I've seen all your hits. You got nothing to worry about.
1: There you go. You got the Manny.
0: So I got the seal of approval from Manny.
1: Oh, no way. Manny curses me out in Spanish. No, I'm kidding.
0: Manny's my guy. He's the best. He's a great guy.
1: He's the best of the best. Well, they say dress for the job you want. I am dressed like Papa Smurf's drug dealer today. But you know what? Maybe back to that ambition. You know what I mean? You got to get out there.
0: With a capital A.
1: Folks, the series, it is called Cuba, A New Dawn. It is all over Fox Nation.
0: It's really good.
1: Francis Suarez all over the world. We'll do it again soon.
0: Amen.
1: My man.
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6: With 6 months until voters pick their congressional representative, we've been tracking the national mood. And our Fox News poll finds a close race for the House. A year ago, Democrats were favored by 7 percentage points. Now, it's a 5-point edge within the margin of sampling error. If the election were today, 52% of voters say they'd back the Democratic candidate in their district. 47% the Republican. That difference comes from greater enthusiasm on the left. By an 8-point margin, more Democrats than Republicans say they feel extremely motivated to vote this year. It's important to remember, while a lead on the generic House ballot question reflects a national preference, House seats are decided district by district. So a party's advantage in the polls doesn't directly translate into winning seats, especially these days with so few competitive districts. I'm Dana Blanton. That's your Poll Parade.
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0: 9th on Fox Across America. I'm going to the phones quick. 2 points need to be made on this show. Ralph in Burlington, Vermont, can pick up where we left off on the socialist chat. Yo, Ralph.
1: Yeah, sure. To preempt that, I just want to say it's so refreshing to hear you after the doldrums of the weekend news talks.
0: Oh, I know. It's some.
1: Oh, my God.
0: Yeah, I know. I know what you mean.
1: But anyhow, in Vermont, Burlington, we do have a theater. The Flynn Theater.
0: Yeah.
1: And they may be a little woke for you.
0: Uh-huh.
1: I don't know. Ooh. I don't know if you'll bust in or not.
0: Ralph, I may or may not have a gig booked there, and I just might not be allowed to announce it just yet.
1: It is the Flynn Theater. Okay. Yeah.
0: All right. I'll ask around. I'll have my comedy pimp check it out. Go ahead.
1: Yeah, well, my call, I'm sorry to interrupt, but my call is about Bernie. Mm-hmm. The transition from Brooklyn to Vermont and flipping Vermont, even though he lost a couple mayoral elections, he finally busted through. Mm-hmm. And now he's turning the freaking United States into Vermont.
0: It's not good.
1: We can't afford to live here.
0: Yeah, yeah, it's getting pricey. What do you think did it for Bernie? Was it the erotic fiction he wrote? What do you think the real selling point is here?
1: I think it is that it's everybody gets a freebie.
0: Yeah.
1: You know, it's like free lunches for kids.
0: Yeah.
1: The NEA gets a little love with the healthcare system.
0: Fair.
1: You know, I mean, we're so indebted in our NEA responsibilities as well, you know, the healthcare is especially,
0: mm-hmm.
1: but at the same time, all the regulations.
0: It's a lot.
1: I mean, we have a good Republican governor, but it's hard to get through the legislature because they're all brain dead and poisoned by the socialist.
0: Well, I'll tell you where there will be no regulations, Ralph. If I come up to the Flynn, we're getting nuts, hog wild, the whole thing. So you want freebies, they'll be coming courtesy of the bartender because it's going to get rowdy. The great Ralph, sorry we ran out of time, because Ralph's the kind of guy you could listen to all day. Or you could listen to him for 2 minutes and it would feel like all day. But I kid, we love you, Ralph. And we love all the VMT listeners. Mike's in Albany and he wants to take a shot at me. So we should let Mike get a shot on goal. Yo, Mike.
2: Hey, Jimmy, what's going on? How you doing?
0: I'm doing, man. It's the bottom of the ninth right now, and we've had such a nice, everyone's gotten along. It's, you know, been so congenial. But I understand you have issues with the Charles Barkley drop I play.
2: I do not. Between Charles Barkley and Serena Williams and bumbling Biden, you can actually make your own drinking game.
0: Ooh. All right, you got Kamala's attention. Keep going.
2: Yeah. Well, I got some hiccups, so please pardon me.
0: Wait, are you calling to propose a drinking game with the hiccups?
2: Oh yeah. Oh, tell Emily about it.
0: That's like calling to open a daycare, but you're wearing Michael Jackson's rhinestone glove. Do you understand? People are a little concerned here. But go ahead, really quick. So you're saying we play these drops, and you have to do a shot whenever we play one?
2: Absolutely.
0: Have you been playing that game already today?
2: Jimmy, let me just say, if you ever need a body double,
0: you
2: ever need a body double, I'm your man.
0: Yeah, is that true?
2: Yeah.
0: All right, I love that. I love that. Hey, go ahead.
2: One more thing on a serious note.
0: Uh-huh.
2: I just want to thank you. I've listened to you for about 5 years now.
0: Oh, wow.
2: My wife passed away from cancer 2.5 years ago. And besides my Christian faith, you're the one who's got me through.
0: Thanks for that, man.
2: I just thank you, and one day I want to shake your hand.
0: Yeah, you would. If you knew me personally, you wouldn't want to shake my hand. But yes, this version of me, I could get where this is a very appealing version of me. I'd want to shake this guy's hand, too. The real guy's a dirtbag, Mike. Seriously.
2: Right.
0: Aim higher.
2: Right.
0: I love you, buddy. Great call. The great Mike in Albany, New York. The great Mike, he wants to shake my hand, Mike does.
3: That's stupid. Use your common sense.
0: Now, it is all the same. There's absolutely no divide between this guy and the real guy, in all honesty. I'm going to meet a lot of you this weekend in Monterey and in Napa. Those tickets are available at foxacrossamerica.com. Napa is maybe two seats from a sellout. I think Monterey, there's about 20 seats left if you want to get them. And then the Saturday night, the 25th, is the Grove in Anaheim. And I have Jenny and Lincoln on both of those shows because we're technically on family vacation. But that's how you get, you know, the cheap labor. You promise them a vacation and then you throw them on stage and hand them a microphone. That's how Joe Jackson built the Jackson 5. He was like, who wants to go to Disney World? And they were like, yeah, they were all excited. He's like, all right, well, then you need to learn this dance number, Janet. You know, that whole thing. I am the Joe Jackson of media, long story short. But as we round third head for home, it's the first day of what's going to be a very busy week. Today is the anniversary of Trump getting shot out in Butler, Pennsylvania. I was famously in Colorado Springs for a stand-up show that night when the news broke. If you want an entertainment form tonight, okay, it is not me. I'll be on the 5 tomorrow filling in for Greg Gutfeld, which is why I'll look 6'10" on the air. It's because I'm sitting in his booster seat. But if you want some good entertainment tonight in and out of the Fox News primetime lineup, scroll Twitter. Look at all the feeds. Like my buddy Maze Moore is a good example of this. Western Lensman does this well. They have a lot of compilations of how Democrats talked about Trump like the day before he got shot, how they talked about him the day after he got shot, and of course, how they talked about him the day after that. And you can see how disingenuous it was. Because the day before he got shot, every day for 10 years was he's literally Hitler. He's an existential threat. Then Hitler got shot and they were like, there's no place for violence in our politics. And a day later, they were like, Hitler, this is crazy. Okay, it's all a scam. And I do the show in the ridiculous manner that I do because I'm trying to give you guys real perspective on what's going on out there on these mean streets we call American politics. And I'll be back for another lesson tomorrow. Until then, go enjoy your unique American privilege, be a Republican or a Democrat. Just don't be a... That's what I say every damn day on the show.
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11: 1 year ago, Cardinal Robert Prevost was elected Pope Leo XIV as the first American to ever become the Bishop of Rome. In the first official biography of the Pope, author Elise Allen says Leo has a special message to American Catholics.
12: Building friendship, building community, remembering that in spite of our differences, we can be friends and we can treat each other as human beings. You know, I think that's his big message.
11: And it's a message that has been tested and making headlines in the last few weeks as the Pope and President Trump sparred over disagreements about the war in Iran. Allen was the first journalist to have a lengthy interview with Pope Leo after his election, and she says Leo has a quiet strength that may surprise people, but one that can take on the world leaders. He was well prepared to stand his ground even against the President of the United States.
12: I think Leo, you know, was not entirely surprised by that, but he also said very clearly he is not trying to attack anybody with what he says. He's trying to preach the gospel, and I think he sincerely means that.
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15: State Department alert. Roxanne Evans, Fox News. The State Department warning Americans after Iran's deadly escalation of the war. The warning coming after Iran launched attacks on a U.S. base in Jordan Friday, killing two U.S. service members, injuring four, and causing one to go missing. The U.S. is warning Americans worldwide, and especially in the Middle East, to exercise increased caution. And the war between the U.S. and Iran entering a dangerous new phase. The U.S. launching an eighth straight night of attacks against Iran. Fox's Chanley Painter with more.
4: U.S. CENTCOM says it's to swiftly punish the Revolutionary Guard for killing two service members in missile and drone strikes in Jordan Friday. Another U.S. soldier remains missing. These mark the first American military deaths since March. Four others were evacuated to hospitals but have since been released. The escalation in U.S. action is in response to continued Iranian attacks on ships in the Strait of Hormuz. Iran has been striking back by targeting Jordan, Iraq, and Arab Gulf states. Tehran also now claims it's suspending last month's ceasefire agreement with Washington. In a statement, Iran's supreme leader mocked President Trump's signature as, quote, worthless.
15: Well, four other U.S. troops were wounded in those Iranian strikes in Jordan. And President Trump responding to the deaths of those U.S. service members.
5: President Trump is here in New Jersey this weekend at his Bedminster Golf Club. And following the news, this breaking news of these two U.S. service members who have been killed in action in Jordan. News Nation now reporting that President Trump has responded to them, giving them this statement, quote, it is a very sad thing. And also, we hate to see it happen. It is in service to our country. U.S. Central Command also says that one other service member is missing in action and that four other service members were evacuated.
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1: Oh, hot damn. Back in action, hour number two on Fox Across America with your radio buddy, Jimmy Failla, stacking the deck the rest of the way. Daniel Turner's going to come by. He is the executive director of Power the Future, and he is going to translate the Strait of Hormuz into English in terms of how it affects you and me at the gas pump, because that's all we really care about on this show is our fellow Americans. A rising tide that lifts all boats. I don't want to fight with you about politics all day. I don't care who you vote for. I certainly don't care what you're sexually attracted to or what you identify as. None of it matters. We say every day, you're all welcome on the show. You just need to root for the country. That's all we do on this show. It's pretty uneventful in that regard.
2: We're not going to sit here and listen to you badmouth the United States of America.
1: That is all, man. But aside from that, yeah, you know, tell you some dirty jokes. Bring on some famous guests. But we're really just running the ball between the tackles on this show. You know, be cool. You live in America. You have an opportunity, maybe even an obligation, dare I say, to future generations to make sure that they live in something as cool as the thing you live in and the thing you grew up in. Is it trending in the right direction right now? No, God. Trump's doing a lot of great things. But in terms of politics and our ability to coexist, I don't know that it's ever been worse. You know, the good news is a lot of people are outgrowing it. They don't want to, you know, devote their life to just fighting with people they disagree with. But the bad news is people are still getting married anyway. But 888-788-9910, if you want to be a part of this radio union, you know the rule. I say it every day at the top of every hour. You could be a Republican or a Democrat. Just don't be a bang. There we go. You find me in good spirits. Because there's a couple of stories in the news that are bad stories that I consider good stories because they expose the fraudulent behavior of dirtbags. Okay, one of them is the Rokana thing. This Rokana thing is so funny. So I talked about this a little bit yesterday. We're going to get into it with Daniel Turner today. Rokana went to the mattresses for Graham Plattner. Hard. You know, Graham Plattner showed up with his Nazi tattoo and his dating profile on a child predator sex act known as Kick. That's a real thing. Like, if you were filming the show To Catch a Predator, remember the Dateline Chris Hansen show? They find a lot of these dirtbags in chat rooms like the ones on Kick. Well, Graham Plattner had a dating profile on that app where he's wearing nothing but a towel.
3: Garbage like you just makes me sick.
1: But that was not a deal breaker for guy like Rokana. The Nazi tattoo, not a deal breaker. The New York Times expose, which was half of a cover-up for Graham Plattner, of multiple women accusing him of assault, not a deal breaker. So now that it's over and it's become politically expedient to get rid of Graham Plattner because the poll numbers fell, guys like Rokana are being like, yeah, we should have known better. We didn't realize it. No. Guys, again, we're going to be done with this story soon. Because a lot of what's going on up in Maine has nothing to do with Graham Plattner and everything to do with them trying to weaponize anti-ICE sentiment against Susan Collins. Guy got shot and killed by ICE agents in Maine yesterday after driving at them in his car. Okay, you can tell me shoot out a tire instead. You can tell me shoot him in the arm. You can tell me anything you want. You can tell me dive out of the way. But none of this is possible if the guy doesn't drive his car at the ICE agent.
4: I think he's got a point.
1: The point is, you have to bring personal responsibility back to these conversations if you want to help society. If you want to help the Democratic Party, no, you just keep yelling abolish ICE. The people in Maine are trying to mobilize right now and gin up anti-ICE sentiment because they think this is the path forward in this Senate race. Hey, Susan Collins supports these people. They just killed a man for no reason. That's what they tell you. It's like they say with Renee Good. Renee Good killed for the crime of driving her kid home from school. Except there's only one small problem. I've driven my kid home from school a lot. At no point did the GPS tell me to take the route that involves hitting a federal agent. At no point did the GPS tell me to pull sideways in the middle of the road and obstruct a federal motorcade. At no point did the GPS tell me to spend 6 hours honking my horn at ICE agents and interfering with government operations. Renee Good did all of those things. I'm not happy she's dead, but you're either an idiot or a shameless opportunist if you are going through life of the mind that she had nothing to do with her own demise.
4: He knows what he's talking about.
1: Same with the situation up in Maine. Same with Alex Peretti. Okay, but Ro Khanna will jump on the abolish ICE train just the same. And now he's pretending he was detained over in Israel. Okay, and, you know, the IDF detained us after we stopped by settlers. Can I give you the full story on this? Because it's so magical. When lawmakers go over there to Israel, they want to tour the situation in Gaza, see the airlifts and the drops and stuff like that. Bill Hemmer, who's as high of a caliber of person, high of a caliber of talent as we have anywhere in the media, was over in Gaza reporting there in the fall. You know, with all the airlifts and the food supply stations and everything like that. And it was really like mind-blowing stuff, you know, to see it up close and personal. But when you make these visits, you are coordinating with the state of Israel, something Ro Khanna was offered before he went over there. He did not coordinate with the state of Israel. He also chose not to coordinate with the U.S. Embassy in Jerusalem. Why does that matter? Because if you coordinate with them and say, hey, I'm coming, you are escorted by them and you don't get detained. Ro Khanna skipped the thing that would have kept him from getting detained, showed up with a camera crew, meaning he wanted to get detained.
5: Oh, wow.
1: The only problem is the video he posted to prove he was detained showed that he never got detained.
6: Man, was embarrassing.
1: Okay, he was free to leave. He was stopped by civilians who said law enforcement would be there to vet their access. He could have turned and left. He could have waited. He chose to wait. Detainment means involuntary. What Ro Khanna did was bring along a news crew and try to stage something that he ultimately posted online. Like, this is as bad as the time Elizabeth Warren posted the results of her DNA test. And she wasn't even like part Cleveland Indian. She wasn't even an Atlanta Brave, let alone a real Brave. Like, didn't even own a baseball jersey, let alone DNA. But that didn't stop her from putting out a cookbook called Pow Wow Chow, because we're living in the death of shame. And a lot of people in the Democrat Party look at victimhood as status. So Ro Khanna, hey, I got detained. Give me something. That's how the Jussie Smollett thing started, and it's no different than what Ro Khanna is doing in terms of the playbook. Jussie Smollett, who was a nutbag, was on a show called Empire, and he didn't think his contract was going to get renewed. The show wasn't doing particularly well. Jussie Smollett, before he staged that hate crime at the subway in Chicago, he was investigated by his own production that he was working on because he wrote a threatening letter to himself using magazine clippings and other types of fonts to piece together an I'm going to kill the black guy message that he sent to the show Empire. And they conducted an internal investigation and killed the news story because they concluded that it was likely the result of Jussie Smollett's own frickin' work.
7: What the hell were you thinking?
1: Well, he was thinking that he would garner national attention and sympathy, which is why he still went forward and paid the two Nigerian brothers, two great dudes, by the way, at this point. They've come to love, pretty funny. They're boxers. I met them when they were on Hannity. But he paid them to attack him on the way to a Subway sandwich shop. At 2 a.m, he claimed, in a sub-zero temperatures, he was going out for Subway. There just happened to be two guys walking down the street with MAGA hats, bleach, and a noose, who threw it all at him and said, this is MAGA country, and beat him up. And of course, the next day, people like Kamala Harris immediately tweeted, this was a modern day lynching. We must stamp out the hate being caused by Donald Trump in this country. Except there's one small problem. None of it was actually real.
8: Bingo, man. Bingo.
1: Okay. Ro Khanna is doing the same sort of thing. He didn't have himself beat up and yell, this is MAGA country, but he is trying to gain some traction with the left wing, death to Israel, bring down Western civilization wing of the Democratic Party. So he went over there and staged a detainment by the IDF. So people on the far left would be like, they're going after Ro Khanna. Israel's a rogue nation. They're committing a genocide. Meanwhile, back at the ranch, the population has quadrupled in Gaza over the course of the last 20 years. So it's pretty much the opposite of a genocide, because a genocide is supposed to reduce the size of the population. But the Ro Khanna stuff, it's so funny to me, because it speaks to just how shameless people have gotten, where they want you to put them in charge because something bad happened to them. That's the argument now. Well, something bad happened. Somebody wanted to beat up Jussie Smollett. You should extend his contract. He should be your favorite star. Ro Khanna. Yeah, he endorsed the Nazi tattoo guy with a child predator sex dating profile. But you know what? The machine, the oligarchs, the billionaires, the autocrats, that's what they go with. I'm a little guy just like you. Ro Khanna, the man worth $991 million, wants you to believe he's on the lower end of the spectrum just like you. And it's all shameless stuff, but it's all an attempt to what? Gain favor with the Mamdani wing of politics. Zoran Mamdani cannot run for president. He wasn't born in this country. He's only lived in this country 8 years. It's already made him mayor of the biggest city in the country. And he's sitting here telling you every day that we have to fundamentally remake society in the image of his people, because America is so unfair and so unjust that a guy could move here, bash it, and become mayor of the biggest city. A guy who was a TikTok rapper who didn't work because his rich parents got him a rent-controlled apartment, and he was allowed to pretend he was an activist that was going to go out there and save the little guy through socialism. You know, and the reality is, socialism obviously has starved hundreds of millions of people over the generations. But it's popular right now because there are a lot of losers that are voting for it. Actually, like losers. Socialism really is the end result, and it's weird, but it really is the end result of the everybody gets a trophy generation of sports. And I hate saying that because it sounds cliche, but everybody gets a trophy taught kids who didn't want to do the work to win that they should be treated like winners anyway. And in some instances, they were just recreational little kids. It wasn't about doing the work. If you're 5 years old and you're playing soccer, you might just be kicking a ball at a level that's beneath your competition. But lo and behold, we decided that this generation of kids should all be treated like winners, even if they didn't achieve. And I think that entitled a lot of people to a level of government dependency that prior generations had gotten out there and fought for on their own. And everybody tells you that. Well, it's so hard now. Of course it is. You know when it wasn't hard? Never. You always had to work hard. You always had to put the hours in. You always had to make sacrifices. You know, if you're sitting here as a properly functioning adult in your 40s or 50s or 60s or 70s, your parents, okay, whether you had two or one, made a lot of sacrifices, cut back on things they might have wanted for themselves so you could have a little bit more. Maybe you could take that trip. Maybe you could go to that school or move to that place. Your parents did that. Okay, they were part of something bigger than themselves, selfless in that regard. And the fact remains, the modern socialist has decided that we shouldn't be making those sacrifices. There are people out there that have more money than us. That's not fair. Let's take it from them. But you understand, if you took every penny Elon Musk had, you can't even fund the government for 6 weeks right now. So then what do? We Lord of the Flies Elon Musk, we take all of his money, and now we're back to nothing again? Because that's how it would work. That's why capitalism is the greatest source of good and empowerment the world has ever known, because people are out there achieving, creating more wealth. More wealth means more jobs. More jobs and prosperity means more businesses in the periphery. You know, think about AOC killing all those Amazon jobs here in New York City. If you bring in 100,000 people making $100,000 or more to your congressional district, you know what that does? Makes the businesses way more successful. Okay, the restaurants get more traffic, the real estate prices go up, the schools become a little more crowded, the hair salons, the hotel industry, the auto industry, the travel industry. You've got 100,000 more people bringing money into your district, big money. But she killed them because, like Mamdani and these other socialist Graham Platner idiots, they're trying to pretend the rich are the bad guys and the people who don't want to work are the good guys. When the reality is, the upper 1% of society cause none of your problems. The bottom 5% of society cause most of your problems. Because it's not to say they're all bad people. Some of them are there through no fault of their own and they can't work for themselves, and we have a social safety net for them. But a lot of the programs earmarked to help people get on their feet are being absconded. That's why these fraud investigations are gaining the traction that they are. It's literally billions and trillions of dollars getting pocketed. And they tell you that when you go after it, it's because you're mad at the color of their skin. Oh, the Somali guy. Why are you going to go after the Somali guy? Because the Somali guy is ripping off the other Somali guy. That's how it works. When you think of the home health aid scam here in New York, the fastest growing job sector in New York, if you're listening on WOR, is people who come to this country, gain asylum status, and then apply for a subsidy from the government because they have a sick relative to care for. Now, we may never meet that sick relative. They may just start cashing checks. That's what we came to find out here in New York. But those checks, those dollars, were for the people who did actually have the relative and did need to help them. And 9 times out of 10 in a congressional district, they're members of the same race as the one getting ripped off. So when people give you that garbage spin to sell you socialism, if you're in the way of it, it's because you're oppressing the little guy. Guys, we've seen this movie 500 times. Socialism has starved every nation it's ever touched. And all of the dirtbags who thought it was a good idea ended up dying in a way that told them it was a bad idea.
5: Winners are not allowed to allow losers to rewrite history.
0: Taking the edge off, one story at a time.
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13: I'm Gianna Gelosi with your Fox True Crime Minute. A Texas man who's facing a capital murder charge in connection with the death of his pregnant wife has fled the country. On May 4th, the attorney for Lee Mongerson Gilley says his client cut off his ankle monitor before boarding a plane to Canada and then flew from Canada to Italy, where he was taken into custody by authorities. There, he allegedly told officials that he was seeking asylum because he was being wrongfully prosecuted and feared he would face the death penalty. The 39-year-old was charged with capital murder in 2025 in connection with the killing of his pregnant wife, Christina Bauer Gilley, on October 7, 2024. Gilley initially told police that she died of an overdose and he attempted to perform CPR. An autopsy suggested otherwise. She had trauma to her neck and face more consistent with strangulation. Gilley was arrested in 2024, released on $1 million bail, and required to wear that ankle monitor. In 2025, prosecutors say he spoke with a woman about a plan to flee to Mexico. 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

0: Fox across America, Jimmy Fallon doing the damn thing. Daniel Turner's coming by. We're excited. I'm going to play some garbage between now and then. It's just a stampede of stupidity. Here's Zoran Mamdani, my mayor in New York. Kind of the face of the Democrat Party at the moment. He can't run for president, technically speaking, but in a lot of ways he is a kingmaker because all of the far-left donor money is coming through him. He is the pipeline. Here he is telling WPIX, local affiliate here in New York, the reason rape numbers are up in New York is because of an expanded definition of rape, which you could tell me they changed the recording guidelines for rape. But you know what you can't tell me? That you're the mayor and you're dismissing the horrible things happening to these women. Now, why is he doing that? Because he's subconsciously and maybe even consciously defensive of the fact that based on the massive Muslim immigration in Europe, they've seen spikes in rape that are almost impossible to record. They're so high. And he doesn't want to see the mass migration in New York associated in a negative light. So he's like, you got raped. It's because they changed the rules. No, it's because someone did something terrible. No matter what the rule is, the point is, if it's rape, you should be upset. You shouldn't be like, the rules. But here he is, this dirtbag, clip two.
1: I believe the NYPD, when they put forward their numbers, what we're seeing are some of the lowest numbers that New York City has seen in recorded history, yeah. Especially when it comes to murders and shootings. These are the lowest we've ever seen. And what I think is important to know is a lot of the increase in rape also comes from an expanded definition of what counts as rape, yeah. As well as survivors coming forward for acts that took place years prior. And we are thankful for them coming forward, the courage and the bravery it takes. But just to provide New Yorkers with that context.
0: So people are bothered by that clip. But the reality is, Mamdani is a guy who is as opportunistic as anyone's ever been. Like, he moved to America 8 years ago, has rich parents, lives in a rent-controlled apartment. He's taking advantage of everything America affords a migrant to this country and simultaneously gaining more power by telling you that America is holding back minorities. Just a total idiot. We'll discuss it with Daniel Turner next.

0: You never know who might be taking the quiz.
1: Hi, I'm Neil deGrasse Tyson. You're a personal astrophysicist.
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12: I'm Ashley DeVorkin with a Fox Celebrity Profile with Bear Grylls. The host is currently bringing his celebrity friends out for adventures on Fox's Bear Grylls is Running Wild.
13: Well, I think on this season, we really push the boundaries. It's great to bring it to Fox and have such diversity from jungle, from, you know, the forest to the high mountains to the deserts. But we always try and kind of seek out different types of terrain. There are a zillion things, so that bucket list is long.
12: As for whether it's all adventure all the time for Bear, he admits sometimes he takes a break.
13: It's been such a big part of my life, the adventure, and from a kid growing up through to my time with the military, through to Man vs. Wild for many, many years, and then Running Wild for the last decade plus. But at home, we're pretty mellow. Having said that, we do live off-grid. We do live on a little island in the UK, but I like that. It keeps our edge. But at the same time, I love getting back home, and I'm not like eating bugs and grubs. I love to cook a good big steak and a, you know, homemade cheesecake and get in a nice bath and have a cup of tea.
12: Ashley DeVorkin, Fox News.
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19: 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This impossible dream comes true.
20: 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Remarkably fast when you consider they had 33 separate murders to consider.
21: I can't say at this moment what other nations will not go to the Summer Olympics in Moscow. 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
25: With 6 months until voters pick their congressional representative, we've been tracking the national mood. And our Fox News poll finds a close race for the House. A year ago, Democrats were favored by 7 percentage points. Now, it's a 5-point edge within the margin of sampling error. If the election were today, 52% of voters say they'd back the Democratic candidate in their district. 47% the Republican. That difference comes from greater enthusiasm on the left. By an 8-point margin, more Democrats than Republicans say they feel extremely motivated to vote this year. It's important to remember, while a lead on the generic House ballot question reflects a national preference, House seats are decided district by district. So a party's advantage in the polls doesn't directly translate into winning seats, especially these days with so few competitive districts. I'm Dana Blanton. That's your Poll Parade.

0: is Fox Across America with Jimmy Failla, fired up as a radio host could possibly ever be on the air. Why? Because one of my all-time favorites, I mean, one of your all-time favorites, I mean, not only on this show, on shows, he's a favorite on shows he's never even been on. Okay, that's a real thing. Founder, executive director of Power of the Future. Daniel Turner is here and the crowd goes wild. Yo, DT.
1: Jimmy Failla, it was great to be with you. What a kind intro. Thanks, brother.
0: No, it's like Beatlemania via Zoom. You know,
1: I was debating on doing this whole interview in the voice of that guy who vetted Graham
2: just to see how long you could
0: take. There's a voice thing going on between him and that Michigan Democrat who sounds like she sucked on the helium balloon. That Haley Stevens.
1: That was crazy. Yeah. How these people just don't know how to be normal, right? They don't know how to speak normally. They don't know how to just interact. Like, look at me being a normal person. I feel like even sometimes, you know, folks like Mom Dami, it's like they're aliens learning how to be human, but not quite getting it right.
0: Well, you know what's funny is that you make a good point, but the people who are in charge should be able to identify these disconnecting factors. Meaning that guy's voice was terrible. This Haley Stevens voice, not ideal. And essentially, you know, a lot of elections are blind dates in that regard. You've got to like the person. You need to like the person. And it's funny that the voice thing isn't a deal breaker for Democrats. But then again, a girl having a penis isn't a deal breaker for Democrats these days. Don't let a Democrat set you up on a blind date, I think is the message here, Daniel Turner.
1: Surprise. Likeability is real in politics, right? And may he rest in peace. That's why Lindsey kept winning. People liked him. And yeah, everyone caveat said, well, I wish he weren't, or yeah, I didn't agree with, but they liked him. People liked Donald Trump. People liked Bill Clinton, right?
0: Yep.
1: You unfortunately had candidates who on paper seemed great, like Mitt Romney, but people didn't like him and they didn't want to have him in their kitchen having a conversation or
0: no.
1: So likability is really important.
0: Nobody wants to hang out with the guy in mom jeans, you know, and that was a Mitt Romney thing. And you know what Mitt Romney did wrong is he apologized for his success because the Democrats hit him with the whole he's too rich, screw him. And the truth is he should have leaned into it and been like, yeah, I'm a successful businessman. You should want somebody like me running the economy. You shouldn't want a guy who doesn't know what he's doing, you know? And I think in that regard, Mitt Romney informed the Trump presidency because I think Trump obviously leaned in 2016 and ran for president like a rapper. He was parking his jet on the runway, bringing out his supermodel wife. You know, Trump is like a hip hop president in that regard.
1: Yeah, and he did not shy away from it. I mean, it seems like it was so long ago and so much has transpired since. But in 2015, I mean, we're going back 11 years now when he first came on the scene and he went to that Iowa State Fair. And, you know, Iowa State Fair, everyone, they run to the country store to buy country clothes and their jeans are perfect because they've never really worn jeans. Their boots are perfect. They roll up their sleeves like, I'm a country boy. Chum showed up in a helicopter in like a $10,000 Brioni suit. And he was like, hey, kids, who's ever been on a helicopter? Come on, let's go. He wasn't going to try to pretend he owned Carhartts or had dirt under his nails.
0: No.
1: Because he didn't. And the people in Iowa loved him for it because he wasn't trying like, I can be just like you. No, you're not. But we love that you're not because we want someone who is themselves. It was great.
0: Yeah. And that's that relatability factor is that's the issue escaping the Democrats. We were talking about at the top of the conversation. Daniel Turner on the line, founder, executive director of Power of the Future. Someone who is not finding Trump relatable is what's left of the Ayatollah. Iran in a bit of a back and forth right now over the strait. There was going to be a toll. Now there's no toll. Now there's some type of investment. I mean, I would think we're circling a drain here in the sense that Iran really truly doesn't hold a lot of cards. And I think we were trying to do this the nice way. And it seems like he's learning a lesson of previous presidents, which is that they're not good faith negotiators, which will only end with them having nothing to negotiate with. Does it seem like it's trending that way?
1: It does. And that's tragic because there are several million people who are stuck in that country who want freedom and they want prosperity and they want opportunity. And if you've ever met a Persian chicks are hot, right? And they're beautiful and they're smart and they want their country back, right? They want to have normal lives again. And so I don't think the president wants it to go that way because he knows he has the will of the people, the goodwill of the people on his side. But that's not who he's dealing with. He's dealing with this regime who will sacrifice their people as long as it means death to Israel, right? Just like Rokana. So you know, everything is game as long as Israel gets a black eye in the process. So we're headed in that way. I just hope it doesn't go south because there are going to be lots of civilian casualties in Iran, and that's going to be tragic.
0: Amen. And, you know, the thing about Rokana is, you know, it's tough when you bring a New York Times camera crew. Don't give the consulate of the U.S. Embassy a heads up. And then you just happen to get detained as the cameras roll. And if you saw the video, it reminded me a lot of Elizabeth Warren releasing the results of her DNA test. Like, why are you releasing this? Because it doesn't prove your point, but it allows them to sound like there's a story to be told here. And make no mistake.

0: murdered, right? That was Ro Khanna. Like, I was detained. Like, no, you weren't detained. You got stopped by a cop who said to you, like, what are you doing, buddy? Like, what the hell's going on?
1: Yeah.
0: You don't know who I am? I'm the ranking member of the Senate Subcommittee on Climate Change. Like, get the hell out of here. It's so embarrassing. So embarrassing.
1: What I love about the fraud of Ro Khanna is obviously he's become an eat the rich guy. Is he the richest guy in Congress? He's got to be up there.
0: He's one of, No, I think we have others who beat him, but I mean, $280 million of net worth, a little more than I have, right? He's doing all right.
1: He's beating me. And that's the
0: fun. Does Lincoln own a golf course yet? Because Rose kids own a golf course.
1: Lincoln doesn't even own a miniature golf course. He's played beer golf, if that matters. But yes, I saw that the two Ro Khanna kids have country clubs in their name where the annual dues are $45,000 a pop, which means it's a pretty affluent country clubs, right?
0: Yeah.
1: But
0: average things your kid gets for his birthday, right? Like, you know, here's a new bike. Here's a new country club.
1: Not wrong. I mean, think of it this way. Okay, when you look at the momentum in the Democratic Party, though, it is all catering to this class warfare, eat the rich socialist nonsense, which is what, you know, Ro Khanna is playing into. And, you know, ultimately, that was the selling point of Graham Plattner, is he was a working class hero who sold oysters to his mom. You know?
0: Yeah.
1: And
0: it didn't work very well.
1: Yeah, but it's this faux populism that they're trying to sell people. But what's interesting is, like, they're not really selling an idea. They're selling things are too expensive. But what is the plan to bring them down? Because the government spending money is what makes things more expensive, obviously. Yeah. You know, wealth confiscation is what decimates countries. And I think you were one of the people to say this on my show. If you took every dollar Elon Musk had, we probably couldn't keep the government open like a month. Right? With the money he has?
0: No. They're selling envy. And the problem with envy as a virtue, as they're trying to use it, is that it like all virtues are inexhaustible. They're indefatigable. They're limitless, right? Your love should never come to an end because it's a virtue. Well, envy never ends. So now it's Elon, but then it's going to be something else, right? It used to just be Bernie used to say millionaires and billionaires till he became a millionaire. Now it's billionaires, right? So if you are selling envy to people, you are always going to have someone with something better than you. And if you convince them the reason why they're better than you is because of some structural, and I will destroy the structure, that's an unquenchable appetite. It is a vicious, vicious thing to run on, but that's the communist.
1: You know what's the funniest thing, Daniel Turner, is the bookend to this period in time is all of these migrants who were illegally let into the country by the Democrats and then allowed to run like fake hospices and daycares are going to wind up in these socialist jurisdictions where their money gets taken away by the people who let them make it in the first place. You know, you finally save up enough government money to open up a good fake daycare, and now they elect a socialist who's going to take your fake daycare money.
0: Exactly. Or as our friend Nick Shirley was in Flushing just the other day with all of those phony daycares. I don't think that the mayor has been asked about it, and he's not going to get asked about it. He's more excited about the pied-à-terre tax. It's more fun to say, I'm going to get that guy, right? Jimmy Fallon has two shows. Not anymore, damn it. Either radio or TV, but not both, right? If you operate that way, then you're not going to go after the next guy. Well, no one's higher than Jimmy, right?
1: You but stop it.
0: The idea being you're going to constantly just keep going for the next guy because your life is, and quite frankly, it is the philosophy of people who are failed.
1: Yeah.
0: Mamdani is a failed person. Personally, he is a failure. He lives off his mommy and daddy's paycheck until he ran for office. And because he's a failure, he's pissed off that you're not. Jimmy's a cab driver and has two shows on Fox. F that guy. He did it because he's corrupt. I'm going to take him down. No, you're just admitting that you're a loser and you hate the fact that someone is successful because you'll never be.
1: Daniel Turner going full colonizer on the show. I'm kidding. I'm kidding. I'm so funny. Everything you say, no, it's all spot on. I said this last week. It seems superficial to make the comparison, but I think this generation really was done in by everybody gets a trophy. Because that's what capitalism ultimately is. It's people who want to be treated like winners without doing the work or making the sacrifices to get ahead. And because these are not, and this is why it comes up with me a lot, is these are able-bodied people. You know, like the social safety net and the government dependency exists for people who can't help themselves. The idea that we're telling generations of able-bodied, you know,

0: 20-year-olds that the government should be doing the heavy lifting is insane. And it's such an affront to the people who can't actually do it, you know?
1: Yeah, it is a great point. And I thought about that a lot as well. And I don't have kids, so I'm a little bit removed from it. But when you do see that the parenting style of the last 20 years was no one's the MVP, everyone is equally special, everyone gets a trophy. Well, then you can understand when that person gets his first job and he's like, wait a second, how come Jimmy gets to work from home this week? It's like, well, Jimmy's got 30 years under his belt and you've got 30 minutes. So no, you don't get to work from home.
0: Yeah.
1: And the response is, that's not fair.
0: Yeah.
1: Right? We're all equal. It's like, no, like there is hierarchy. And you learn hierarchy at a young age by seeing people who, good kids, good parents encourage their kids to use that to get better, to get stronger, to get faster, smarter. But if none of those structures are in place, you just grow up thinking everything should be forced equal. And if it's not, you have a right to complain.
0: Amen, Daniel Turner. You know what you have done for me today? You validated my belief in the fact that I've been wanting to write almost a mean-spirited, tough love children's book. Because you know, all these children's books are like, all the caterpillars are special, or every, you know, cow is wonderful. You know, there's probably a good children's book to be written called Not Everybody Special. And some people work harder to be special, to achieve unique things that go out and do things and apply themselves.
1: Every child cartoon now is all the animals like stand in circles and hold hands and sing songs and they're all friends. Our childhood cartoons were like, no, kill the wabbit, right? And I'm going to hunt it down and blow its head off. And I'm going to dress like a woman to attract. Like our whole cartoon was on like fight and destruction and kill the coyote, blow things up. Our cartoons now are like, no, we're all friends. But the world is not that way, right? It's nice to teach empathy.
0: Yeah.
1: Wait till you get your first job in New York City. That little girl who got an internship who then went on strike saying it's not paid. Welcome to adulthood, right? You're going to do a lot of crap in life that you don't get paid for. Try dating. What do you see how expensive that gets? You don't get paid a dime.
0: Yeah, well.
1: But if you've never learned any of these things as a child, life is very jarring. And it's jarring. So what do? You become a socialist.
0: Yeah, amen. And now you have to bring it completely to a crescendo. It took me 49 years to figure out why Looney Tunes was showing us Pepe Le Pew was a rapist. Like, why did we need that in the cartoon? Like, oh, I get it. There's bad people in this world. And even if they say funny, catchy things, you shouldn't get too comfortable around them. This was the most enlightening
1: hit. Now eligible to run for Senate in a couple of blue states. So, you know, they'll put him on the ballot and any day now.
0: Pepe Le Pew leading in Maine. I love it, man. Daniel Turner, this is the most enlightening hit we've ever done. Thank you for this.
1: You're a rock star, Jimmy. Thanks, brother.
0: The great Daniel Turner. But he is, I listen, I think that's the next book move. Somebody was asking me in the meeting the other day, like, what's your follow-up book? What's it going to be? And I actually wanted to write not a real self-help book, just a story about how I got from where I am to where I am. And in a way that you could utilize, because there are really interesting things I've learned from being on every side of this thing. And I really thought I could do that as like a public utility. But it might help more to start with the youth of America and write like a children's book like You All Suck. Not necessarily in that type of title. It doesn't really sound very fan friendly, but something that will remind them that there's work to be done. You know, if the very hungry caterpillar is going to starve to death if he doesn't get off his ass and go track down some food is the point. Back after this.
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3: 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I don't care how smart you are. I don't care how dumb you are.
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0: it is, Fox Across America with Jimmy Fallon. They're playing Jim Morrison in The Doors. Be out in Los Angeles, California, July 25th. I'm at the Grove in Anaheim. Me, Jenny, and Lincoln doing the damn thing. Gonna go to, oh my gosh, we're gonna go to Benny's Burritos on San Vicente. Come on. This is the best stuff in the world. I love it. I'm going to go to Mel's Drive-In. I can't wait to get out to the West Coast. I hate the way they're running California. It's like one of the few things I truly pray for is that someone takes that state of, like, if Steve Hilton wins, it is so big for America to have an economy as big as California's utilized properly. I mean, California really is the nicest state in the country. It is gorgeous landscape-wise. They're just running it into the ground, and they've turned a lot of it into a giant outdoor toilet. If you've ever spent any time in San Francisco, yeah, not the best. But I love it out there, and I'm excited. My stand-up show is going to be nuts. Monterey, Friday night. This Friday night, Monterey. Me and the Link Man. Lincoln's opening the show. Saturday night, we're in Napa. That's a big damn deal. You might see us, you know, making the rounds in Carmel by the Sea. I don't know. I'm on the West Coast. I'm excited to be there. I don't get any time with my family. I work all day. And I'm not complaining. It's great work. I usually put them on a show. Cheap labor. Come on, man. I'm trying to run a business over here. But in the next hour, we're getting a visit from Philadelphia radio sensation, Rich Zeoli. He is going to have a grown-up talk with me about all things America, including one discovery I just made during the commercial break that I think is the defining moment of this summer. Meaning, we've had a World Cup. That's a big spectacle. We've had America 250. That obviously matters. There's an F1 race coming up in August. The World Cup finale is going to be July the 19th. I believe that's this summer, this Sunday anyway. Okay, but there's something else that I believe might have been the defining moment of the summer, and it might have just occurred, and I don't even think it's getting any news coverage. It certainly hasn't on this show. So we're going to get back to it with Rich Zeoli, tippy top of the next hour. I think this is a story that will not only save millions of lives, I think it might save the internet in the process. Do not go anywhere. I just figured something out for once in my life, and I got it right.
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5: This is Fox on Justice. The nation's capital seeing a sharp decrease in crime over the past year after President Trump deployed the National Guard and as the country gets ready to celebrate its 250th birthday. Here are the numbers. A 52% drop in homicide, robbery down 23%, and a 56% decrease in motor vehicle theft. Officials say one area of concern, a spate of brawls in the city known as teen takeovers. Trump's U.S. attorney in D.C., Jeanine Pierce, said many teens need to be treated like adults.
6: The problem is that they don't believe that these young people need to be treated as criminals. They are committing adult crimes.
5: The decrease in crime follows a nationwide trend since President Trump returned to office. The murder rate is now the lowest since 1900. President Trump says the reduction in crime is largely thanks to his border policies. Lucas Tomlinson.
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9: Retaliation. I'm Deborah Valentine, Fox News. U.S. Central Command is vowing swift reaction after an Iranian missile and drone attack on a base in Jordan killed two U.S. troops. Fox's Chanley Painter.
10: U.S. CENTCOM says it's to swiftly punish the Revolutionary Guard for killing two service members in missile and drone strikes in Jordan Friday. Another U.S. soldier remains missing. These mark the first American military death since March. Four others were evacuated to hospitals but have since been released. The escalation in U.S. action is in response to continued Iran Iranian attacks on ships in the Strait of Hormuz. Iran has been striking back by targeting Jordan, Iraq, and Arab Gulf states. Tehran also now claims it's suspending last month's ceasefire agreement with Washington. In a statement, Iran's supreme leader mocked President Trump's signature as, quote, worthless.
9: Fox's Alex Hogan reports that President Trump has responded to the deaths of two U.S. service members in Jordan.
8: President Trump is here in New Jersey this weekend at his Bedminster Golf Club. And following the news, this breaking news of these two U.S. service members who have been killed in action in Jordan, News Nation now reporting that President Trump has responded to them, giving them this statement, quote, it is a very sad thing. And also, we hate to see it happen. It is in service to our country. U.S. Central Command also says that one other service member is missing in action and that four other service members were evacuated to Jordanian hospitals after that Iranian missile and drone attack on Friday.
9: The State Department issuing a warning to Americans following Iran's deadly escalation of the war in which two U.S. service members were killed, one is missing, four hurt. The State Department urging Americans worldwide, especially those in the Middle East, to exercise increased caution. Americans abroad advised to follow the guidance and security alerts. 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
1: Oh, you're damn right, and we are fired up in this hour to bring you an absolute embarrassment of radio riches, because joining us off the tippy top of the hour, we are talking about cable news royalty. People refer to her as the Meghan Markle of cable. That is not true. She is a superstar.
2: No, I'm not that high up yet.
1: a gal can dream. But the host of the Kennedy Saves the World podcast, the best writer in the history of the Daily Mail, Kennedy in the house. Crowd goes wild. Good to see you. How about it?
2: Hey, Jim.
1: Can I just deal
2: with you? Tan, rested, and ready.
1: I am in my members only jacket.
2: Looking good, Jim.
1: People who saw me
2: by the way, a couple months ago, you told me that you and Jenny, for your 20-year wedding anniversary, were going to take shirtless photos.
1: Yeah, that's a thing.
2: How are we doing?
1: I mean, are we going to take them?
2: Yes.
1: Take them, yeah. Share them, no. No. We'll take them. I don't care. Look at me. Come on. I joke, but it's true. When you see me in this members only jacket, you know how I always say I dress like an affordable male stripper?
2: Yeah.
1: Like most like strippers, like if you're having like an office party stripper, they're usually like from a time capsule. Like a male stripper would probably be wearing a members only jacket. When I called up to order...
2: And not ironically.
1: That's what I mean. When I called up to order this jacket, the guy was like, seriously? I was like, I'm trying to get the pink one and the white one and the blue one. He's like, for real? And I was like, no, I am. I'm bringing it back.
2: And you accuse me of being on the spectrum. That's adorable.
1: I'm in an exclusive club. Like, I'm literally the only member right now. You don't need a country club if you just buy a members
2: I'm
1: only.
2: I'm not only a customer, I'm also the president.
1: I'm the guy. Folks, if you've ever seen Kennedy and I live doing stand-up, you would assume we probably travel on Bolt Bus, okay, given the caliber and the ridiculousness and the chicanery we engage in.
2: Yeah.
1: But we have been known to board planes from time to time, okay? Can confirm. On those days when the TSA lets their guard down and they don't run our background, we get right on the plane.
2: Yeah.
1: I've seen it happen. This weekend, I was attempting to get on an American Airlines flight out to California. I have a gig in Monterey Saturday night. Big gig. Okay, we're excited.
2: The beautiful part of the
1: Golden State Theater in Monterey.
2: Oh, yeah, beautiful.
1: You know, the piers there, the sourdough bread bowls, the sardine factory where they filmed the Clint Eastwood movie.
2: They got the seals and the walruses and the manatees or whatever the hell they are.
1: Carmel by the sea. I like Carmels, but my teeth get stuck.
2: You can't eat too many.
1: It's not that kind of Carmel, Nana. Just get back on the plane. Except Nana can't get on the plane. You want to know what happened to me? This is amazing.
2: Yeah.
1: This is amazing. So I'm heading out to California for three shows. Monterey on the 17th, Napa the 18th. Okay. Going to have a little vacation with my family. Fly home from LAX on Sunday the 26th because I have a gig in Anaheim. I'm at the Grove in Anaheim. Very prestigious venue.
2: Beautiful.
1: Probably too classy for my act. A lot of people would
2: Tragic
1: argue.
2: Tragic Kingdom.
1: Yeah, including them when they booked me. They're like, I don't know why we're doing this. this is like the last half hour of that movie Requiem for a Dream.
2: Did
1: where
2: they
1: they'll
2: buy
1: do anything.
2: The insurance so they can cancel you at any time without paying?
1: Yeah, I've never had a trip take travel insurance on me. Like, we got to get rid of this guy. So anyway, I booked an American Airlines flight. Me, Jenny, Lincoln. A flagship first, which means an American Airlines, that's their Delta One. You get the bed.
2: Yeah,
1: you get
2: it's
1: the lay down
2: 787.
1: Seat. Thank you. I was on this exact flight from New York to San Francisco with my mom on May 21st because we went out to the West Coast Memorial Day weekend. I had a show in Reno. My mom had never flown first class. Aww. I got her these delightful American Airlines seats, her and Dave, and they were really blown away. Like, these are nice seats.
2: Yeah. They're like, people fly like this?
1: Thank you.
2: And you're like, every damn day.
1: Every damn day, girl. So I was like, wow, you know, we're going on this big vacation. Lincoln's going away to college. We're going to fly out to the West Coast. Let's get those same seats. Mm-hmm. I buy them. They're $2,649 a seat, okay?
2: One way?
1: Yeah. No, round trip.
2: Oh, that's not bad.
1: No, for that caliber of air travel,
2: for that's
1: that phenomenal.
2: Flight, that's actually really good.
1: Phenomenal. So this is not a gripe with pricing, okay? And the plan is we're seated in rows 1A, 2A, and 3A. That's how we fly when we do this. So I have Jenny and Lincoln in front of me. I can sit back, maybe have a drink on the plane and be like, you're doing all right, Chubbs.
2: Yeah.
1: You were driving a taxi in New York City for 10 years. You're now sitting in row 1, 2, and 3. You know, give yourself a break. Stop calling yourself names for the next 6 hours.
2: Yeah, Lincoln's first car seat was literally
1: in a taxi.
2: Belted into the back of a taxi cab.
1: I once drove my child to school in a taxi.
2: Mm-hmm.
1: And I was so broke I had to charge him, as you know. I'm like, all right, kid. Sorry, you're going to have to go without lunch today. So as you'd imagine, these are like milestone flights. We're really excited. We're in 1, 2, and 3. Yesterday, 3 p.m. out of nowhere, my AA app, as I'm attempting to book the car service to get to the airport, I go to get the flight number and the flight time. I'm now moved back a class.
2: No.
1: Into Maine.
2: Nope.
1: okay, but stick with me.
2: Absolutely not.
1: And I'm like, well, this must be a glitch. This must be a problem. I call them up. They're like, we switched the plane you're on. We no longer offer the class you booked, so you've been downgraded to another class.
2: No.
1: I was like, well, can I get my money back? They were like, no.
2: No.
1: You pay that first class fare on the other plane to sit in the lower cabin on our plane.
2: And absolutely not.
1: They're like, we can give you a credit. We don't give you a refund unless there's a medical issue.
2: Yeah, you're going to give you a refund.
1: Well, that's what I said.
2: Yeah, you change the model of aircraft, you are giving me a refund.
1: They said no. Jenny spoke to them. They said no. I don't doubt I'll write a letter to corporate. I'm not a whiny, you know, I'm not that guy. I mean, the actual...
2: No, but if you're spending money taking your family on a once-in-a-year vacation...
1: Yeah.
2: And you've already paid and have the foresight. No, no, no. You don't get downgraded.
1: Yeah. Well, stick with
2: me. You don't go from a lie flat to sitting with your knees in your chest.
1: Yes. And never mind, okay, on that basic principle, the man who is the current United States Transportation Secretary has guest hosted this radio show.
2: Yes.
1: And I'm not the guy who's like, oh, I'll show you. But the reason I wanted to talk about it, Josh clipped this for me. This is crazy. Okay. Not only did we get downgraded, but they then in the app offered me for an extra $377 on one flight and $484 on the other to upgrade to first. They kicked me out of first, but I could now upgrade to the first that doesn't have beds because there's no beds on this plane. You understand? So they're selling something that doesn't exist.
2: Chintzy. When I see Spirit Airlines went out of business and reincarnated as American. Which American sucks, by the way. I never, ever, ever, ever fly American.
1: I've been defending them.
2: Unless it is a desperate situation.
1: I have been in 40 cities this year for stand-up, and everyone I know that's a comic says this stuff happens, you fly American. It does not happen to me. So I've been defending them, and now I'm like a laughing stock.
2: No, but you normally fly Delta.
1: Oh, yes, I do, but for this particular route,
2: and for good reason. I'm a Delta Diamond, so I like Delta. I still split time, and I cheat on them with United. I made platinum last year on United. I'm trying to make 1K again this year.
1: Trying to make some moves.
2: Yeah.
1: Okay. Well, maybe if you got out of the Mile High Club from time, you know what I'm saying? They can't help
2: I'm only one woman, Jim. I can't help being this sexy.
1: So can I read you this courtesy of the New York Post? Josh got the receipts on how this is happening because I can't get a refund. They're like, I'll give you credit. I'm like, I don't want credit. Why? Because if you sell me another ticket,
2: horrible airline
1: and
2: again.
1: Kick me out of the class I want, I didn't get the thing.
2: Yeah.
1: So I said to the gal last night, I might be the nicest person who ever lived. I'm very nice. And
2: you actually should be a squeakier wheel more of the time.
1: I'm that nice. And I said to her last night, I said, let's look at this like pizza. I said, say I order a pepperoni pizza and you guys call me back and say, we're actually out of pepperoni, so we're bringing you the cheese. I go, would you still charge me the price with pepperoni on top? She goes,
2: not only are they bringing you a cheese, you ordered a large pepperoni.
1: Uh-huh.
2: They're now bringing you the personal size cheese pizza.
1: For the same price. And I said that to the girl and she goes, well, those are just the internal rules. And as a joke between me, I go, I wasn't being mad. I wasn't yelling. I go, hey, between us, I'm like, how is this legal?
2: Yeah.
1: Like, how is this like actually legal? So you sold me something. You're not, imagine I walked into a Corvette dealership. I'm like, I like that Corvette. You're like, that'll be $80,000. And then you hand me a Nissan Maxima.
2: Mm-hmm.
1: And I'm like, wait a minute.
2: And they're like, well, same wheelbase.
1: It was an equipment change.
2: It's got seatbelts.
1: Jimmy, there was an equipment change. So this is what they're doing. And this comes courtesy of the New York Post. This is from June 1st of this year. New American Airlines policy says it can sell you first class, give you coach, and keep most of your money. Are you ready for this? If American Airlines downgrades you from first class, they now say they will keep most of your money. Sometimes, though, you buy first and still don't get to fly up front. American, more than other airlines, seems to fly around with broken first class seats. They also might swap planes, for one that has fewer first class seats. Then they need to move passengers from first class down the coach. American does say they plan to work on the broken seat problem. But 3 months ago, American Airlines updated its contract of carriage to say that when they downgrade a first class passenger to coach, they'll only give back 40% of the money. Refunds are issued at 40% of the ticketed fare of the affected segment. So for me, I'm not getting a refund because they're claiming I'm still in that class.
2: Mm-mm.
1: Just not the type of class because the seats changed.
2: No.
1: So all I can get is credit.
2: No.
1: Not refund. Credit. Okay. This is inconsistent with the Department of Transportation's articulation of an airline's obligation to refund the difference between the original fare and the downgraded fare. So if you buy $1,050 business class cross-country ticket, instead of a $200 coach ticket and they downgrade you, you get back $420 rather than the $850 extra that you spent.
2: Yes.
1: So that's what they're doing. They're overselling flights. And then in my case, they're just, because they put you in a class that no longer exists, they're still charging you for the class you booked. In the case of these people, they're just pocketing the difference.
2: So either they sold their 787s because they're out of money.
1: Yeah.
2: Or they're pulling a scam and flying smaller, cheaper planes in order to bilk people out of money. And they say, no, no, it's part of the carriage contract.
1: Yeah.
2: Like, eat a butthole.
1: Which that
2: I'm
1: is the official.
2: Sure we can say that.
1: Well,
2: right,
1: it's the corporate jargon. It says it right in the handbook. Yeah. You'd say eat a butthole. Yeah. Last week, a Department of Transportation complaint was filed over this practice. You can submit a comment there on this issue for DOT to consider if you'd like. When the agency knows the consumers care about an issue, that can balance any go along, get along with the industry, any type of regulatory capture that may otherwise exist. This comes after American Airlines updated its full international tariff with this change in mid-May as
2: fly
1: well.
2: Fly Delta, folks.
1: So,
2: fly Delta, fly United. Don't ever fly American Airlines.
1: So this is what the girl told me on the phone. She's like, you booked this flight March 6th. They're like, the plane changed on the 8th. I'm like, but what does that have to do with me?
2: Yeah.
1: How is it up to me to know that if I bought a lay-down seat,
2: yeah,
1: you're gonna kick me out of it?
2: No.
1: And I can't get my money back?
2: No, absolutely not.
1: Again, if I go to the pizza place and buy a pizza, they're like, we're out of pizza, I would probably get my money back. You know what I mean?
2: Yeah.
1: Like, no, you'll have an egg roll.
2: Mm-hmm.
1: Shut up.
2: I mean, at least like Uber Eats is better about that.
1: I know.
2: Like they forget something on your order, you
1: we'll
2: just go to
1: off.
2: The app, you're like, yeah, well, they forgot the breadsticks. Like, oh, sorry, we'll thanks. Refund you $5.60.
1: Not American Airlines. They're like,
2: no.
1: Pay us in full with tip. So, I mean, it's one of those things where I am absolutely, like, we host a Saturday night TV show. I'm not the guy who causes trouble. But what I was thinking about is I was going back and forth last night between my
2: telling
1: six.
2: Telling everyone within earshot of the
1: no,
2: show to never, ever fly American Airlines.
1: But hold on.
2: I'll go ahead and do that for you.
1: Well, thank you for that. I'm trying not to get my hands dirty. I'm Sicilian.
2: Fine.
1: You know,
2: I'll get my hands dirty. I don't give a spit.
1: But this is the point. I was thinking about this. Mm-hmm. And I'm like, I do have a massive media platform, as do you. And if they're willing to do this to us, imagine what a regular, because I want to believe I am a regular guy.
2: Yeah.
1: I don't believe I'm more important than that guy. But the point is that guy has a smaller voice than I do.
2: No,
1: that's undeniable.
2: You are the guy who's spending $7,800 for your family to fly on lifelap bets for, you know, this important family vacation.
1: He's going away to college. It's our last vacation.
2: Yes.
1: So I was like, all right, you slob, spend some money. You'll pay it off, pick up some extra work, do
2: exactly.
1: something with your life, find a way, maybe reopen your OnlyFans if you have to. You know, you
2: just
1: make the
2: move.
1: Just
2: for your feet, Jim.
1: Just for the feet. Just for the feet this time. Or it got a little dicey
2: it
1: last
2: really
1: time.
2: Did.
1: You're not supposed to keep your head in these pictures. I'm learning the hard way. One more trip to HR, I'll tell you. But the point is,
2: they can identify you by your moles. You know that, right?
1: Bring it up. Don't even get me started on that tattoo. The moral of the story is never go drinking with Graham Plattner. But stick with me, because if it's happening at our level, imagine what is happening to that little guy. And I wanted that little guy listening to kind of get it, because that's not cool.
2: No.
1: That is not cool. And there is this really funny, dismissive nature of how customer service treats you. Mm-hmm. Like, no, those are rules. You know what they told me? They're like, well, it's not a change to your reservation. It's an equipment change. And like, unless the equipment change affects somebody medically, you don't get a refund. They're like, so if you have medical documents, you can show of how this equipment change is harming you. I mean,
2: let me
1: just
2: say I have a 3-foot penis and I have to fly completely reclined.
1: Hey,
2: or I will pass out.
1: Stop with the 3-foot penis talk. Nobody here knows I got a reduction. You stop it or you do not be telling my secrets on the air. More Kennedy after this.
0: The show that always comes prepared.
3: I got food. I got my fried chicken. Miller beer. Always Miller beer.
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4: I'm Ashley Dvorkin with a Fox Celebrity Profile with Jason Segel, Samara Weaving, and director Yorma Taconi for the dark comedy remake Over Your Dead Body. 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
6: I would take these long, weirdo walks through Finland.
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7: I'm Gianna Gelosi with your Fox True Crime Minute. A Texas man who's facing a capital murder charge in connection with the death of his pregnant wife has fled the country. On May 4th, the attorney for Lee Mongerson Gilley says his client cut off his ankle monitor before boarding a plane to Canada, and then flew from Canada to Italy, where he was taken into custody by authorities. There, he allegedly told officials that he was seeking asylum because he was being wrongfully prosecuted and feared he would face the death penalty. The 39-year-old was charged with capital murder in 2025 in connection with the killing of his pregnant wife, Christina Bauer Gilley, on October 7, 2024. Gilley initially told police that she died of an overdose and he attempted to perform CPR. An autopsy suggested otherwise. She had trauma to her neck and face more consistent with strangulation. Gilley was arrested in 2024, released on $1 million bail, and required to wear that ankle monitor. In 2025, prosecutors say he spoke with a woman about a plan to flee to Mexico. There's more on this story at foxnews.com or subscribe to the Fox True Crime Podcast. I'm Gianna Gelosi with your Fox True Crime Minute.
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9: President Trump gathering top tech companies to sign a new agreement to help fuel the global AI race. Executives from companies like Amazon, Google, Meta, XAI, and OpenAI are agreeing to pay for all the energy needed to run their planned data centers. They hope it will reassure communities wary of having data centers in their backyard.
10: We're here this afternoon for a historic signing that will help keep down utility bills very, very substantially, and electricity prices for millions of Americans, and in many cases for a lot of people that don't really understand why they're going up, but they're not going to be going up, they're going to be actually going down.
9: The president says the tech companies will build their own power supplies and will end up strengthening local grids. Around 3,000 new data centers are under construction or planned in the U.S. The data centers are expected to account for as much as half of U.S. power demand for the rest of this decade. With Fox on Tech, Connor Hansen, Fox Business.

0: is Fox Across America with Jiminy, Jimmy Fallon.
1: Jiminy Fallon.
0: Jiminy Fallon. I'll tell you who needs a vacation. Yo, I am so burnt right now. But we've got Kennedy working OT today. Mikey just sent me a story about a Florida man. Mikey, can you just tell me what happened to this man? Meaning, I know what he did, Kennedy. It was a Florida man who was caught having a sexual encounter with a vacuum cleaner.
1: Hmm. So what was Mikey doing in Florida this weekend?
0: Mikey was on It's a Small World. Anyway, he was he's getting off with probation after taking a plea deal.
1: I hope for his sake it was a shop vac. I hope it was something with some circumference.
0: If it's a shock vap, though, he's into rough stuff. You know what I mean?
1: Also,
0: yeah. He's packing.
1: Yeah.
0: Emerson, you overlook a lot. Emerson's our college associate. She said the guy that got hit by the bison. If you're guaranteed 100 million likes, would you get hit by a bison? I would not.
1: No, for 100 million likes?
0: Emerson would. So, Emerson, let me ask you this. The guy with the vacuum, it's a little unconventional, but there's probably...
1: 100 million likes does not mean $100 million. Like,
0: yeah.
1: If you want to make quick money, go have one of Elon's babies.
0: Thank you, Emerson. Why you're writing prison letters to this vacuum guy is beyond me. But where do you rank that in terms of viral, like, importance? If you could date the vacuum cleaner guy just to get some headlines out of it, would you do that?
2: I feel like this one might draw the line for me.
0: Does it depend on the vacuum? Because if it's a Dyson, he has money, Kennedy. Does he not?
1: No.
0: No?
1: He could have inherited that from his nana.
0: All right. So, Emerson, the point is, we see you Duralux are better. Okay? Don't sell yourself.
1: And also, he could have OCD and live in a filthy house, but he's like, but I have the most expensive vacuum cleaner.
0: Unfortunately, he's not using it to vacuum.
1: Yeah, and Dyson has real strong suction.
0: Yeah, that's...
1: Like, he might John Wayne bob it himself.
0: From what I've heard. This came up on my show last week, so forgive me, but one of the greatest jokes in the history of comedy was about when John Wayne Bobbitt's wife caught him cheating, cut his thing off, and they were searching for it, and the cop famously said the words, "Is this it?" Which raises the question, how many of them are you finding in your neighborhood that you're not sure this is...
1: What might that be?
0: I don't know.
1: Like a slug?
0: I just meant, is this the one?
1: Oh.
0: Yeah, like, is this the one?
1: Oh, like he knew it was
0: like
1: a
0: there
1: weenus.
0: Were so many dongs in the neighborhood.
1: Wow.
0: Where does this guy live? What are those real estate prices? How does that work?
1: Yeah, next to a Thai massage parlor.
0: But the Kennedy Saves the World podcast can be heard 5 days a week on all the Fox Media platforms. You could read her in the Daily Mail. She's going to Appleton, Wisconsin. They added more shows.
1: Skyline Comedy. We sold out 3. They added 2 more Friday afternoon, Saturday afternoon. Let's get after it, folks.
0: What days are you there?
1: July 24th and 25th. You can go to KennedyNation.com and buy tickets.
0: Damn, they've got options.
1: Make your life amazing.
0: If you're in the Midwest, you go see Kennedy. If you're out in California, you go see
1: freaky politics going on in Wisconsin. We got to set everyone straight.
0: Things are
1: going
0: to happen. It really is a hazing ritual, a Kennedy show.
1: Oh, yeah.
0: And people walk out very much in a thank you, sir. May I have
1: She's our Lady Gallagher.
0: I like her. I like the way she spanked me on that stage. Great stuff.
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7: 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Many Americans are facing mounting financial pressures, but by making small changes to everyday habits can make a major impact on long-term wealth. Last year, nearly three-quarters of Americans failed to meet their savings and spending goals, according to a Vanguard Consumer Survey. Many people, especially those in their 30s and 40s, are falling into costly traps, including failing to boost emergency savings, delaying investing, and taking on too much debt. Financial experts say it's important to prioritize retirement savings. Missing out on employer matches or delaying contributions can have a long-term impact. Also, don't take on financial debt, which chips away at your ability to build real wealth. And it's critical to save for an emergency fund and start to plan for your child's education early. College costs continue to rise, and many families underestimate the importance that the earlier you start to save, the less difficult it becomes in later years. Saving you money, Hillary Barsky, Fox News.
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10: As legend has it, Abner Doubleday invented a little game called baseball in Cooperstown, New York, in the year 1839. 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
11: Ladies and gentlemen, I now declare the National Baseball Museum and the Baseball Hall of Fame in Cooperstown, New York, the birthplace of baseball, open. 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
12: I'm Gianna Gelosi with your Fox True Crime Minute. New details emerge in a 24-year-old murder case that has gone cold until this year. Back in 2002, Frank Weiss from Plano, Texas, was found dead near Lake Louisville. Last month, 55-year-old Lisa Honrund was arrested for his murder. She was his wife at the time of his death. Court documents say Weiss was shot with a .38-caliber firearm, and his body was found wrapped in plastic bags, tied up with rope, and weighted down with sandbags duct-taped to his legs. They went on to say that Weiss and Honrund went to dinner 2 days before his body was found, and it was the last time he was seen alive. Detectives learned that Weiss had asked for an annulment, and Honrund signed it. In the days after his disappearance, detectives say Honrund told Weiss's daughter he had gone to Cancun but didn't want to be bothered. Investigators say the case was finally cracked thanks to new information from a key witness, alongside advances in technology and investigative techniques. There's more on this story at foxnews.com or subscribe to the Fox True Crime podcast. I'm Gianna Gelosi with your Fox True Crime Minute.

0: damnedest fox across America, and Jimmy Failla is in the house, fired up to talk to our next guest. Now, I'm going to be honest. We were supposed to have Mitch McConnell on, but he's out running the 100-meter hurdles, according to sources in the Republican Party. Joining us now to clock Cocaine Mitch in that 40-yard dash, the lovely and talented Caroline Sunshine. Hey, girl.
1: Hey, girl. I just had a 20-minute phone call with Mitch McConnell, and he said all's well, sends his regards, but happy to be here.
0: I don't believe anybody. Like this, I hate to be such a cynical person, okay? But a still photo solves nothing for me. Like, if my wife, Jenny, calls me at 2 in the morning and says, hey, are you at the strip club again? And I send back a picture of me at the pizza place, that doesn't mean I'm not in the strip. Like, you need video. You need engagement in real time, do you not? Like, for proof of life, I think we need video. Do we not?
1: I said the same thing. And I said, you know, part of our job, I feel like, is we got to police our own side, right? Like, you have to be consistent. Yeah. So, like, for years, we all, rightfully so, were like, hey, I don't think something's right with Joe Biden. I don't think something's right there. And guess what? Like, we were right, you know, and we were right to stay on that for years. But I don't think something's right with Mitch McConnell. And it doesn't have anything to do with party. It just has to do with he's a sitting U.S. senator, and we need to know. And I agree. You know, I saw the photo, and, you know, did you see the little corner of the newspaper?
0: Yeah, the way they put that in there on purpose.
1: Like, okay.
0: Yeah, well.
1: Yeah, today's date or whatever. I'm not a conspiracy theorist, although sometimes I feel like politics makes me one, because apparently you were a conspiracy theorist, too, if you thought Joe Biden wasn't healthy as a horse. But we need video. And I kind of saw that photo and I thought, well, if he's well enough to be dressed and sitting there, like, he's probably well enough to make a video.
0: Yeah.
1: Well, like, there's something off there.
0: Yeah. If,
1: right.
0: Well enough to write a statement about how he's been doing and why he needs time off. It's a lot of chicanery. And of course, the timing of it against the tragic death of Lindsey Graham, because of course, the scrutiny increased in the aftermath. It just looks weird. We don't know. We're being responsible, but nobody can tell me this isn't a little weird, you know? So yeah, I think you're right for calling it out. And I applaud that. Ms. Sunshine, one
1: we
0: of the things.
1: Gotta be consistent.
0: Yeah, well,
1: people trust us. Like, if we're not consistent, people won't trust us.
0: Dude,
1: you know?
0: I have spent so much time bashing John Thune. I need to hire a food taster because I want. When Trump's like, we need to pass Save America Act, and the Republicans are like, we don't have the votes. Nothing we can do. I'm like, yes, there's something you can do. It's called get off your ass and get the votes.
1: Thank you.
0: But isn't it amazing that we just accept? Nah, they said we don't have it. It's like, if your dog goes missing, people hang up missing dog signs because they make an effort to get the dog back. They don't go, nah, he's missing. Like, wait, hey, can I pet the dog? Nah, he's missing. Were you looking for him? No, he's man, we don't have him. He's not here. Sorry.
1: Well, it's like, yeah, I'm sorry. We don't have the votes. I thought you were the leader of the Senate. Yeah. My bad. I must have the wrong guy. I'm sorry. I thought your job was to wield power effectively with the majority that you have. Oh, I must have the wrong guy.
0: Yeah, sorry. Wrong. The number you have reached is not in sync.
1: Yeah.
0: We're talking to the great Caroline Sunshine. And no, I think it's important because what happened in politics is that it has become such a team sport that it's allowing the actual elected officials to get away with, like, just really disrespecting us. You know what I'm saying? Like, if 80% or 84% of Americans want voter ID, if that's the real number, and there's not a collaborative effort being made by both parties, it's because they both know they don't have to do anything we want. They do what they want. You know what I'm saying? And that if it is 84%. Yeah. It's like, and you know, when they call it, we've talked about this, and they call it like white supremacy, black people support it. And they can still get away with saying that because they don't care. Obviously, black people don't support white supremacy. They just want voter ID. And then, but you can still get away with saying that. It's dumb.
1: I've always thought, to your team analogy, like, there, it is a team sport in politics, but I've always thought the real team ends up being them all collectively, the elected officials in D.C., both Republican Democrat, and then the rest of us. Like, those are the real teams in a way, you know?
0: The Uniparty, Caroline Sunshine.
1: Yeah.
0: The people who want those hot, sexy stock tips. You know what I'm saying?
1: Yeah.
0: There's some sexy
1: the people,
0: stock tips.
1: Exactly. who are, I mean, Mitch McConnell could theoretically still make trades, I guess, even though we haven't heard from him. Like, what kind of country is that? You know, well, I mean, but this is why, like, Trump, I kind of wish we would go back to this messaging because I think it's like evergreen. But remember when Trump came onto the scene in 2016 and like, what was he talking about? He said, drain the swamp.
0: Yep.
1: Drain the swamp because these people are all in on it.
0: Yep.
1: Together, you know, they play by the same rules. They kind of protect each other. They don't want people to know that behind the scenes, they cross party lines to help protect each other. But to your point, like 84% support and we can't get it done. And we're just supposed to sit here and take it.
0: It ain't right. Caroline Sunshine's on the line. She wants to drain the swamp, but the best they can do is drain the reflecting pool. Like, we can't do the whole swamp. We'll give you the pool. We're not doing the swamp. It's all dumb. And, you know, I try to talk about politics through the lens of how it affects people. Like, you know, inflation.
1: Because it does.
0: Yeah, thank you. Okay, but there are certain issues that matter. Like, you know, inflation going down matters. I mean, honestly, the ICE thing. It's a mess, but it's a mess that they inherited. You know what I'm saying? I obviously don't want anybody getting killed, but I feel like I'm being reckless if I don't acknowledge that some of these people who've gotten killed played a role in their own situation. Doesn't mean they should be dead. It doesn't mean they should be dead. It just means, like, a quick PSA. If you're in a car behind the wheel, don't hit anybody with it. Not a cop, not a person, not whatever. Doesn't mean I'm happy you're dead. Just don't hit them.
1: Good advice.
0: Good life advice. If you were talking to Flo from Progressive, and she was like, what are your driving habits? You're like, I drive two ways to work every day. She's like, I'm going to give you a nice little rate. But if you tell her during the second mile you hit a federal agent with your car, the rate's going up. If Flo will even underwrite you, she might not. Flo's a sensible gal. She might not.

0: that like someone sits down with a straight face because they know what question they're being asked, which means they were prepped to give that evasive answer that they're giving. But it's amazing because even by not answering it, that allows them to advance a biological fallacy, because if this becomes standard operating procedure, then you're actually ignoring biology in like medical journals. That doesn't
1: seem... Yeah, what happened to trust the science? What happened to trust the science?
0: Yeah, no, that's not a thing. That's not even like kind of a thing. And it was funny because like we've all talked about this forever. You know, how this is ridiculous and it's not true. And it was an actual, like, in terms of like culture war issues and 80-20 issues, I guess is the phrase they use. Nobody believes this. Nobody agrees with them. So my question to you, I mean, you worked in the Trump White House. You've worked everywhere. Oh, you worked at the Disney Channel. Maybe they do this at the Disney Channel. Let's talk about it. Do you think it is because the funding is there to still advance this? Meaning, why are they holding on to an issue with they're on the 20% side of? It's a political loser in theory, unless it's a financial winner. Is that what you think it is? Do you think it's like far left donor money propping up that?
1: I think it's deeper than that, actually.
0: Ooh, give it to
1: me. I think it's about bending reality. Mm-hmm. I think it's that if they can get you to believe that a man isn't a man and a woman isn't a woman, if they can break that part of reality, that's the equivalent of telling somebody the sky isn't blue.
0: Yeah.
1: And unfortunately, the way propaganda works, right? Brainwashing works. You tell somebody something enough times, you'd be surprised at how malleable the brain is into accepting it. Like, we've seen that, right? In prisoner of war cases. We've seen that in, the Stanford prison experiment? Like, we've seen that, you know? So I think it's about breaking reality. And they know that if they can break that one, something as clear as man is a man, woman is a woman, they can get you to believe all kinds of things. Yeah. And I think in their worldview, we're trying to preserve reality over here. We're fighting the good fight, you know, trying to just like enforce our laws, get 10 million illegal immigrants out of the country, a lot easier to import them than it is to deport them. And we're trying to preserve reality. These people are trying to break reality and bend it into a new reality.
0: Amen.
1: You know?
0: Yes. And it would make our side so much more influential if we weren't doing this, but simultaneously claiming Mitch McConnell was having 20-minute phone conversations.
1: Thank you.
0: He can't give us a 3-second video to say, hey, I'm fine, get over it. But he can call you for 20 minutes when nobody's around. You literally, I've got a really hot senator. He just doesn't live around here. You know, it's like the old girlfriend story. Not good.
1: You know, if you believe that, I've got some oceanfront property in Kentucky I'd like to sell you.
0: Caroline Sunshine. Well, if Andy Beshear has his way, you'll have a lot of young trans surfers at that oceanfront property in Kentucky. It is so funny, man, because like the people like that, they consider Andy Beshear a moderate. And he's like, if you don't let a 5-year-old get a gender reassignment surgery, you're committing genocide.
1: And then, but that's what I'm saying about bending reality, right? Is because then once they can break that reality, that position now becomes, like you said, in some people's eyes, people think Andy Beshear, who holds that position, is a moderate.
0: Yeah.
1: That's why they're so hell-bent on
0: he's
1: breaking that reality. And then they're going to feed it back to you and say, oh, no, this is normal.
0: Yeah, no,
1: this is what it means to be moderate.
0: This is a moderate who wants to defund the police and tell your 5-year-old to cut off his junk. No, he's a regular guy. This is what can
1: regular
0: go wrong.
1: Regular guy.
0: What an insane time to be alive. We got to hang when you're on the East Coast.
1: You know I would saying? Love to. I think
0: I think we reached out last.
1: You, me, and Mitch.
0: I don't know if we can keep up with him. You know what I'm saying? You remember when they used to say that about Biden?
1: He's a hard guy to pin down.
0: Yeah, you can't.
1: He's a real hard guy to pin down.
0: But he's still got time to read the sports section somehow. I love it. Caroline Sunshine, we miss you already.
1: He's just a regular, relatable senator that we haven't heard from in months. Jimmy, what do you mean? Of course he has time.
0: Time was. You know, guy can get a little me time. Be well. I'll see you soon, babe.
1: See you soon.
0: The great Caroline Sunshine. Back after this.
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4: 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The affected products may contain cashews, pistachios, and cherries that are not marked in the product contents. The FDA says those contents could cause serious or life-threatening allergic reactions to some consumers who have an allergy or sensitivity to tree nuts or cherries. No illnesses have been reported in connection with the product. 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
5: I'm Gianna Gelosi with your Fox True Crime Minute. New court filings in an Iowa murder case offer a glimpse of the prosecution's evidence in a fatal shooting that shook the real estate industry 15 years ago. 53-year-old Kristen Ramsey was arrested last month for first-degree murder in the April 2011 death of Ashley Auckland. Auckland was working an open house at a model townhouse when she was shot in the face and the chest at close range. Court documents say a woman who was in the neighboring townhome said she heard two loud noises a few seconds apart, then saw Ramsey by the model home's front door before she was seen by her car talking on her phone. The filings show that call was to an employee of the company that owned the development. At the time, Ramsey was a sales manager. After Ramsey drove off erratically, the witness went to the home and found Auckland unresponsive. Two search warrants were executed at Ramsey's home, including one carried out less than a month after the shooting. In both cases, the document says authorities found guns, illegal substances, and posters threatening violence. There's more on the story at foxnews.com or subscribe to the Fox True Crime podcast. I'm Gianna Gelosi with your Fox True Crime Minute.

0: of the ninth on Fox Across America. And for you and me, this is a radio so long. I don't mean I'm going anywhere aside from vacation. I am going to be off the radio from tomorrow. I don't get back till like Monday, like July 27th. I'll be back in your life again. But in between, I'm just telling you this because I tell everyone on this radio show everything. Obviously, I'm doing stand-up shows. You guys are welcome to come, watch the show, get a ticket to the meet and greet. But I have three shows out in California, July 17th in Monterey, July 18th in Napa, and of course, July 25th at the Grove in Anaheim. When I'm not doing those three shows, I'm actually going to be alone with Jenny and Lincoln, like completely off the grid. Like my phone will be off. My emails will be off. I actually won't be on social media. Like if you see something posted from me that's like a promo for a TV show, it's a scheduled post. And I'm actually going to lay low, like actual self-care, which I'm very bad at this. You know, like even now I'm on vacation. I have three stand-up shows on vacation. So it's not like I'm, you know, sitting around in a hammock. I'll be working, you know, doing a couple hours of stand-up and meeting, you know, gazillion people. But I'm excited to do it. I'm excited to get back out on the road. But that means while I am gone, this nationally syndicated program that reaches millions of people around the world will be left in the hands of Mikey, Josh, and Emerson.
1: That can't be good.
0: Who is coming in to guest host this puppy dog? We have an array of people, I believe, right? Everybody get on the mic. I need to know about this. What's happening?
2: Yeah, it's Zioli tomorrow.
0: Oh, whoa, it's Zioli tomorrow. So let's start there. Yeah. Emerson, our college associate, have you ever been here at one of Mikey's babe parades? Oh, Emerson, bring a nice folding chair and some cotton candy tomorrow. Do we know who's on the guest list tomorrow? It is 100% female. That's all we can tell you, Emerson. No. We don't need you to name names. There'll be one courtesy guy who gets a booking.
2: Might be a Deborah Leis.
0: Yeah, there's going to be a lot of blondes. Josh, what is the over on blondes next week on the radio?
3: 7 days.
0: I get 7 days off, guys. Yeah, 7 days shows I get
3: shows
0: to miss.
3: I'd go 12.
0: You take 12?
3: And I think that's being generously low.
0: Mikey.
2: It's a challenge.
0: If we're on Polymarket right now, do we take the over 12 blondes in the babe parade for the 7 days a month? That's not even two a day, but that's also because we know there's going to be some brunettes and some strawberry blondes and stuff like that. But Mikey's babe parade, cue up the Martian band. It is coming. Who else is hosting? I know we have Zioli, Philadelphia radio sensation. Yep. We love him. He was on yesterday.
2: You get a lot of Paul Morrow.
0: Okay, Paul Morrow's great. Yeah. Do we hopefully get some Paul Gleiser from the great state of Texas?
2: In studio.
0: Get out of here.
2: On Monday, he's flying up to New York.
0: That makes me happy. I would interrupt my vacation to listen to that. Did that sound sincere? Emerson, have you met all these people?
4: I met Zioli yesterday and met Morrow when he was guest hosting.
0: Good dig. But you've never met the great Paul Gleiser?
4: Not in person.
0: Paul Gleiser is like a wonderful human being. He's from Texas. They're the nicest people in the world. And there's a story I've been telling on the show for probably like 7 years of like when you go to where Paul Gleiser's from, the number one doesn't mean anything. Like if they say, can I buy you one drink? You're getting 73 drinks. You know, do you want a spare rib? You're going to sit in a bathtub full of spare ribs. So I love that deceptive hospitality. We did a meet and greet with Paul Gleiser's KTBB station in Texas. And Lincoln was like 14 and somebody bought him a beer. And I was like, you're not taking that beer away from this. This is America, damn it. And it was great. It was amazing. They are some of the best people. So that excites me. Is anybody else getting in there?
2: Tom Shalhoub, I think. Thanks for
0: We are. We're getting Tom Shalhoub back on the Fox News radio airwaves. I love that.
2: So rotating cast of people.
0: Yeah, but it's a murderer's row. And you've done a great job of booking it. I can remember, I don't even know that you were the producer, when me, Jenny, and Lincoln went to Bear World. And we were going to go meet Richard Meacham at KID Radio. And we made the mistake of throwing it on and listening to my show in the rental car. We almost drove off the road because there was a guest host that was so boring. And I mean, Emerson, it was like the opening 3 minutes of the show. And I was like, this guy is not only boring, but he's like, he's sucking air out of the air in a way. It was a weird, you know, we couldn't name names.
3: It was a rough day. I remember that exact show. And
0: yes.
3: It was after a certain plane.
0: Yeah.
3: It was just really rough.
0: And I'm not trying to bury Kilmeade, but I'm kidding. Stop it. He obviously wouldn't be hosting my show.
2: He should stop by and be a guest.
0: Who said that?
2: No, maybe he should stop by and be a guest.
0: If Kilmeade has an event to promote, he'll stop by.
2: Yeah. Zioli's going to ask a million times about him coming on. Yeah,
0: Rich Zioli, self-proclaimed Fox News contributor. Rich Zioli will be here tomorrow. That's exciting. But no, it's a good array of lively, good people that share the values of this show. You know, good analysis, but a good time. That's what we're really after. A good time and some good analysis. Because it's like you're trying to feed people the all news. A lot of it's bad. So by default, the narrative brings you down. So you try to distill it in a way that brings you up. Does that make sense? It's just very tiring. And you guys know this. If I don't leave town by Friday, I am going to drop dead. Like, I actually need to go away. I need to actually step in and care about myself. You know when, like, a boxer's out on his feet, the corner man has to throw in a towel? You don't have a corner man when you're a TV host and a radio host. You're just a fat guy with dirty jokes. So I am throwing in my own towel and heading out to California. So if you want to come see me between now and the end of July, you can get tickets at foxacrossamerica.com. You could, of course, watch Fox News Saturday Night this weekend because we are doing a special taping tomorrow with my son. And then we have our summer block party coming up with Kennedy and Tom Shalhoub, Jenny Fela, and Jeff Foxworthy. So a lot to look forward to, none of which takes place on the radio, but you're going to have some stellar guest hosts. I'm on vacation, damn it. Lose my number. And I will see you in a couple of weeks.
1: The U.S. Treasury quietly released its official financial report for 2025. It appears by its own numbers, the U.S. government seems insolvent. It's reported that the Treasury shows about $6 trillion in assets and over $47 trillion in liabilities. Add it all up, and it looks like the U.S. owes more than $130 trillion it doesn't have. 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
8: The district attorney's office and I personally and the Los Angeles Police Department are all exceedingly happy with this verdict. 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
15: State Department alert. Roxanne Evans, Fox News. The State Department warning Americans after escalating conflicts with Iran. The warning comes after Iran launched attacks on a U.S. base in Jordan, killing two U.S. troops. One remains missing. The U.S. urging Americans to exercise caution. The U.S. launching an eighth straight night of attacks against Iran. Fox's Chanley Painter with more.
16: U.S. CENTCOM says it's to swiftly punish the Revolutionary Guard for killing two service members in missile and drone strikes in Jordan Friday. Another U.S. soldier remains missing. These mark the first American military deaths since March. Four others were evacuated to hospitals but have since been released. The escalation in U.S. action is in response to continued Iranian attacks on ships in the Strait of Hormuz. Iran has been striking back by targeting Jordan, Iraq, and Arab Gulf states. Tehran also now claims it's suspending last month's ceasefire agreement with Washington. In a statement, Iran's supreme leader mocked President Trump's signature as, quote, worthless.
15: The U.S. strikes on Iran have concluded. President Trump responding to the deaths of the U.S. service members.
17: President Trump is here in New Jersey this weekend at his Bedminster Golf Club. And following the news, this breaking news of these two U.S. service members who have been killed in action in Jordan. News Nation now reporting that President Trump has responded to them, giving them this statement, quote, it is a very sad thing. And also, we hate to see it happen. It is in service to our country. U.S. U.S. Central Command also says that one other service member is missing in action and that four other service members were evacuated to Jordanian hospitals after that Iranian missile and drone attack on Friday.
15: Fox's Alex Hogan reporting a massive fire in southern Norway, destroying more than 100 homes and forcing hundreds to evacuate. 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
0: and news of the day. 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
1: All across America, we are Red Eye Radio. He is Eric Carly, and I'm Gary McNamara. You know, you plan a show, and 30 seconds before the show starts, it all gets blown to heck.
2: Yeah, you know.
1: And that's because Alan,
2: yeah,
1: right before I go on the air, hands me a bunch of stuff, and Alan handed me this story.
2: Yeah.
1: I didn't even see it.
2: Yeah, he does this on purpose, by the way.
1: Yes.
2: It's his nature.
1: Liberal Journal, The Atlantic, claims the era of the Democrat manly man is back.
2: Back?
1: Here,
2: it existed at one point?
1: Now, this is from the piece.
2: Okay.
1: Now, I have to go and find the entire piece. I mean, like I said, I just saw this 30 seconds ago.
2: Yeah.
1: Just read it very quickly. Was laughing so hard reading it to you.
2: Yeah.
1: I said, okay.
2: Yeah.
1: We'll get to everything, but here it is.
2: All right.
1: Brian Poindexter had just finished wolfing down a Reuben sandwich in a deli outside Cleveland.
2: Wolfing, huh?
1: Yes.
2: All right.
1: When he delivered the message that coming from a Democrat House candidate in the year 2026 sounded almost provocative. There's nothing wrong with being masculine. Poindexter told me, it's okay, he said, to be a manly man.
2: Yeah, I mean, if you are one, yeah.
1: Well, you have to define it. Yeah. Now, here's the point. If they can't define what a woman is, they can't define what a man is. How do you define the manly in the man if you can't define what a man is?
2: Well, not all, because in terms of persons who are manly, they're not all men.
1: Yes, exactly.
2: Right?
1: That's a great point. Are all manly men actually men?
2: Now, because now here's where they get themselves in trouble.
1: That's transphobic.
2: No, I'm taking from their own playbook.
1: Well, of course.
2: Because if a biological female is manly, is it wrong to call her manly? If you know, it's a very handsome woman over there. You know, it's how do you approach that? I want to see them at their own convention when they're talking, right? When they're sitting around talking. Well, yeah, well, we need manly men. Well, hold on a second. Masculinity is toxic.
1: Exactly.
2: That's what I was told.
1: Right.
2: In fact, I think there's a lawsuit against it, against masculinity, because it's you know, because of the toxicity, it's creating problems. And there was a big rig at Super Rigs this year, and the name of the big rig was Masculine Toxicity. or Toxic Masculinity, actually. Yeah. It's actually the reverse sounds cool too. But here's the problem. Their own rule book, this is what we've been saying forever. Their rule book changes by the second. You can't be manly. He's a stay at home dad. You know, the kind that doesn't shave ever, you know, and he wears his pajama bottoms all day. You know what I mean? And he's taking care of the kids, and by kids I mean two chihuahuas.
1: They don't have children.
2: They have dog children.
1: But my point is, whoever goes through life thinking of those things,
2: I don't know.
1: I don't think I've ever walked through life going, you know, I'm not looking at my life, and I've got to get rid of the cat.
2: Yeah. Well, and the boxed wine. Yeah.
1: And the boxed. And I need to get rid of the cat and the boxed wine.
2: And the multiple colors around your pool. Kind of looks like a rainbow. Not that there's anything wrong with it.
1: But I mean that I've never spent one second analyzing my life.
2: Oh, I have. Me and the production crew do it all the time.
1: Then just join the Democratic Party, why don't you? I've never spent, I don't think, one second analyzing myself. I mean, I've analyzed myself you know, when I, especially when I was, you know, younger and much more foolish, did I do the right thing?
2: Yeah.
1: But I don't think I've ever went through life one day going, you know, the last year I haven't been manly enough.
2: I'm trying to think.
1: Now you might have, because, you know, you were into that whole, you know, very masculine heavy metal thing for a while.
2: I don't know that, you know, a lot of that turned less than masculine. You know, they tried to call it metal. But sorry. The guys in Poison were prettier than the Spice Girls. So it was, I was like, wait a minute, what? I mean,
1: they were pretty in pink.
2: No, they dolled it up. They heavy makeup. No, you know, for me, it was, am I going to be strong enough to lift the mail out of the mailbox and bring it in? That's the question. That's my level of fitness goal. You know, if and I remember one time years ago, I joined a gym, and it was right after I moved to the big city. I joined a gym. And they said, well, okay, we're going to take you around, you know, some guy named Thor. He's going to take me out around, and he's going to show me where everything is. He's going to show me how to use everything. Well, the first thing they do is they start you on legs, right? He's going to give you one free, you know, coaching, and they start you on legs. And, of course, that's the worst place to start anyone. Because then, you know, people like me can't walk for 2 years. And, you know, he said, well, what's your fitness goal? Basically, not to die. I just want to, you know, I don't want to, I'd like to not be 700 pounds, and I'd like to not die. I'm not looking to be, you know, whatever. All these mirrors you got around here, they mean nothing to me. I'm not looking in the mirror. For me, I wear black t-shirts and jeans all the time, only because I get dressed in the dark.
1: I like colorful clothes.
2: Yeah. I like that.
1: Now, here's more from the article, all right?
2: Yeah.
1: Poindexter's, let me start again in case anybody missed it.
2: Okay.
1: Brian Poindexter had just finished wolfing down a Reuben sandwich in a deli. They need to make the article masculine.
2: A Reuben, too. It's got to be a Reuben.
1: Right, in a deli outside Cleveland when he delivered the message coming from a Democrat House candidate in the year 2026, sounding almost provocative. There's nothing wrong with being masculine, Poindexter told me. Change your last name. It's okay, he said, to be a...
2: Really? Poindexter?
1: A manly name. Right. You need to change that last name.
2: At least my last name's Harley. You know, at least it sounds like a motorcycle. Poindexter. And you're trying to be manly?
1: Poindexter's own manliness credentials are fully in order.
2: Yeah.
1: So apparently this writer and the Atlantic has his definition of a manly man, a stereotypical manly man. Here we go. The 46-year-old started working in a machine shop as a teenager.
2: Oh.
1: Why? Hey, I did.
2: Okay.
1: Spent years hauling furniture across the country before finding stability as a union iron worker.
2: Mm.
1: Hey, I was a steel worker.
2: All right.
1: He drives a Ram Bighorn pickup truck and built with his buddy turned campaign manager a shed in his backyard.
2: All right. He's on point.
1: Now Poindexter is running for Congress, trying to flip a Republican-held seat in Ohio with a pitch aimed at a constituency that has abandoned the Democratic Party over the past two decades, men. Critiques such as Poindexter's have gelled into a consensus over the past 2 years, repeated ad nauseum by starchy senators and governors with an eye towards running for president in 2028. Closing the gender gap now seems to be the official electoral strategy of Democrats. A couple of months ago, I got a call from a party operative who pitched a story on the Democrats' effort to win back the manosphere. The operative ran through a list of half dozen candidates in key House districts who are engaged in culturally in male spaces. A bit of gobbledygook that I took to mean manly men, or perhaps guys, but that also reflects a sort of distance that points to the depths of the party's problem. After all, an iron worker probably wouldn't describe himself as engaging culturally in male spaces.
2: No, no, that's the whole thing. Because it makes me wonder, you know, are you, you know, all right, here's the thing. You say you're an oyster farmer, but you're an oyster farmer for your mother. I mean, you're not really an oyster farmer. You're just going out to get some oysters for your mom.
1: Well, I mean, after the you know, the Wall Street Journal article the other day, you know, the whole thing that, you know, that white collar workers, men,
2: yeah,
1: you know, like, you know, the, it's a masculine thing to make sure the lawn is cut.
2: Yeah, right.
1: Is, you know,
2: yeah.
1: Like the lawn is
2: it's a new status,
1: and, right?
2: And symbol and level that you've got to achieve.
1: And I mentioned my adult obsession with edging that came from my mother.
2: Right. Yeah.
1: So does that make me to go back to a word that I used a couple of weeks ago? Does that make me a manly man or a femme?
2: I just think it makes you a mama's boy, you know, and that there's nothing wrong with that.
1: Femme.
2: It's a femme, right?
1: You know what's so funny?
2: Are you properly chewing your food? Because if you're not,
1: 30 times with each bite.
2: You're definitely a femme.
1: What's so funny about this is these things never run through my mind. They never run through our minds. We just go, we live life the way we live life.
2: Well, here's the thing. It never, like, I mentioned my last name, right? Harley.
1: Right.
2: You know, and, you know, it's
1: Harley.
2: Yeah. And so, you know, people, oh, man, cool last name. Oh, yeah, it's fine. But I always get the, oh, do you own a Harley? Do you ride Harley? It's every time. And they mean well. These are well-meaning people. You know, oh, what's your last name, Harley? Oh, do you own a Harley?
1: Now, let me ask you this.
2: Yeah. Then.
1: You know, since we've now started to, you know, really today is the start of our, yesterday was the start of our 22nd year.
2: Well, yesterday was the anniversary, so we were beginning our 22nd year.
1: Right,
2: yes.
1: Right. So this is the second day into our 22nd year.
2: Yeah.
1: Is it true one time with a management in the far past?
2: Yes.
1: That there was another co-host that they tried to give him the stage name of Davidson so it would be the Harley and Davidson
2: Harley
1: show.
2: Harley Davidson, yes. That was actually presented in an executive meeting.
1: Well, then see, they were worried about being too femmy.
2: The person had been on the show 4 months already, like 6 or 8 months already. And all of a sudden, we lied to you. His name's not this. It's Davidson. Really? It's Harley Davidson.
1: They were trying to build up the testosterone manly man image of the show.
2: Well, you know, I mean, you know, because name stories are weird. You know, so when people ask me about the motorcycle, I'm like, you know, I don't want to have to live up to that because I'm not a, you know, if I was related to the, you know, William S. Harley, and I might be, you know, I didn't, heck if I know. My nephew works for the company. That's all I can tell you. But I actually, on going back to the idea of thinking about going out of your way to project this masculinity, if you're working too hard at it, it tells me that's really your focus, is your imagery, not the actual work you're doing.
1: I just love it, though. What a great, and that, I got to admit, the writer in The Atlantic makes a great point, and they're more a liberal publication.
2: Yeah.
1: But to sit there and say, well, you call yourself a, you know, an iron worker, steel worker kind of guy, and then you talk about engaging culturally in male spaces, probably you've just destroyed that point stereotypically.
2: If you're engaging, if you're truly engaging in male spaces, well, first of all, I have to...
1: No,
2: wonder, is everyone wearing a shirt?
1: No, you can make the... you can make the case if you're saying I engage culturally in male spaces that you're gay.
2: That's what I mean.
1: I mean, you can make that. You
2: I mean, is everyone wrapped in a towel and wearing no shirt? You know, are you... What's this? What's going... What's... What kind... And I don't know that I need to know the answer. That's the whole thing, is that you're... They go out of their way to project this.
1: Do they workshop this? Is there a meeting?
2: No.
1: There are meetings. They talk about it. They get together. They're trying to figure out how to do it. So they have meetings on how to be more manly men.
2: Yes. Right. Right.
1: Here's an idea.
2: Mm-hmm.
1: When you, for example, I have to say it this way if I want to be a manly man.
2: Right.
1: I was a machinist and I was a steel worker.
2: Uh-huh.
1: You have to use that kind of, that's a man, more manly kind of voice.
2: Right. I played guitar, drums, and bass in a metal band.
1: No. You got to say it with more harshness.
2: No, that's how you talk when you're in a metal band.
1: Oh. Okay.
2: You don't do the, yeah.
1: Well, you're right. You're right on that because I can't think of his name at the moment. His name, because the lead guitarist for Metallica doesn't talk that way.
2: Yeah, no. No, James Hetfield, the singer, doesn't talk that way.
1: Yeah.
2: And in fact, none of the guys really kind of talk that you just,
1: are you saying you can throw stereotypes out the window, that stereotyping people to win an election based on gender and or sex? If you're worried about that, you've got a big problem.
2: Yeah. You do. If because, you know, that's it. When someone appeals to a voter base, in this case, you'll know it.
1: Yeah.
2: You won't have to build all of that to bring it out there. The vetting process itself is a process. But you'll know it soon enough. And, you know, like, we don't know any allegations of Poindexter in terms of Plattner type allegations. There's nothing, no reason to believe that any of that's going on. But still, if you're working that hard, you know, because tell me in your male spaces what a man is. What are you talking to your buddies about?
1: We are Red Eye Radio.
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0: We are Red Eye Radio. He's Eric Cronin. I'm Gary McNamara. I would hate to be a liberal, Eric, because, I mean, just going through what we just went through then. And by the way, none of those are our thoughts. No. We're analyzing what Democrats think.
1: No, this is their playbook that we're going from.
0: It's too much work.
1: No, that's the thing. When the rule book changes every day, what do you do? Yeah. How do you do that? Because now, again, masculinity was toxic not too long ago. Now we need more masculinity in their party. That's what they're saying.
0: Not only masculinity.
1: Uh-huh.
0: We need manly masculinity.
1: Wow.
0: That's double.
1: Well, no, that's true. That's the way they phrased it.
0: That's double secret toxic masculinity probation.
1: You women who are masculine, sorry. We don't need you in the party.
0: I guess.
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13: As someone who's been married nearly 25 years, I'll tell you, there's a lot of great things about having a spouse. 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Why? 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
0: We are Red Eye Radio. He is Eric Carly, and I'm Gary McNamara. Welcome and good morning. One thing that we wanted to get to, because we were on vacation last week and I was thinking about this on the way to work. I go, oh, man, we got to address this. And this is where the Democrats were last week. As you know, there's been a couple of more incidents of ICE agents shooting at, illegal immigrants or people that they believe are endangering their lives.
1: Right.
0: As we know, shooting at them. And I did see last week, and I can't remember which Democrat it was, that was saying, because that happens, we should get rid of ICE. And the first thought that came to my mind is, well, when an illegal immigrant kills someone, well, then shouldn't we get rid of illegal immigration?
1: Right.
0: If you're trying to make that point.
1: Right.
0: But the whole premise is bogus to begin with. Any law enforcement agent, whether it's ICE, a police officer, we know what happens when you pull out your gun and shoot at somebody, whether you kill them or not. It's all investigated.
1: Yeah.
0: You go through the investigative process to make sure that it was a clean shooting, and it should.
1: Right.
0: And if it is not a clean shooting, that's where prosecutors should get involved based on the evidence of each particular case. But to compare a law enforcement officer involved in a shooting and make the moral equivalency of that to an illegal immigrant murdering an innocent American citizen is absolutely reprehensible.
1: Well, and it's, again, any opportunity they can see to demonize. And again, we don't know all the particulars in the cases we're talking about. We know the claims from both sides. The driver of the van was, you know, using the van and going toward the agent. And then the media came back and said, no, the people in the van said that wasn't true. There's a reason there's an investigation. If any officer or agent uses deadly force, as you mentioned, there has to be an investigation, a thorough investigation. And if something wrong was done, whether deliberately or by mistake, then the proper actions have to go into effect. That's the way it is. Saying that we need to abolish all of it because something happened doesn't make any sense at all. Otherwise, we should just outlaw driving.
0: Yeah. That's another point. Outlaw driving. If these things happen, outlaw driving.
1: Tens of thousands of people die every year behind the wheel.
0: Yeah. 30 to 40,000.
1: So,
0: but to make the moral equivalency, if you're going to make that moral equivalency, well, then you've got to say, well, because illegal immigrant criminals exist in our society, we should get rid of sanctuary cities. If you're going to be consistent in your argument that you need to defund the police, you need to, because this is where the Democrats are going, and, you know, defund the military, you know, you see what the Democrats are doing right now. With the Pentagon, with intelligence, you know, with everything else, trying to defund it. You know, that's their point. If something is done, if something is done wrong, or we believe something is done wrong, get rid of the police. This is where the Democratic Socialists of America are going. They're up front with it. They want to defund the police.
1: Yep.
0: They want to get rid of the police. They want to get rid of the military. They want to get rid of Border Patrol.
1: Yeah.
0: They want to get rid of ICE.
1: The Senate.
0: They want to get rid of the Senate. And by the way, more people are coming out saying, you're not going to get rid of this. You have to change the entire Constitution. You have to get rid of the Constitution in order to
1: Which is really
0: the
1: goal.
0: That's their point.
1: That's it. That's the actual point. Goal.
0: Right.
1: And it's something. And they keep talking about this because what they're doing is they're because when something doesn't work, especially when it doesn't work in their favor, but if there's some kind of mistake or anomaly or whatever in the process, then do away with it all. And this has been for a long time the goal of the left. Do away with the Constitution. And they're the ones who are having the No Kings rallies. They're the ones calling Trump a dictator. Because how would you manage with no defense, none, no military, you would have no border patrol, you would have no police. So how would it be managed? Well, I mean, it would be, you know, like out of that movie where you could commit crimes, you know, and you know, for the one day. I keep forgetting the name of the movie. But you could just go out and just boom. The Purge?
0: The Purge, yeah. Purge.
1: Yeah. There was they made a, I don't know if they made a series or made another Purge movie or something, Permanent Purge or something they called it. And it would be that. It would be a permanent purge. But wait, you can't have that, because how many people would, if you have no law enforcement, you have no laws. So
0: right, because if you can't enforce laws, there are no laws.
1: Right. There are no laws. So nothing is enforceable. People die. And then what has to happen? Inevitably. Well, the state has to step in. And they have to have the state police. And I don't mean each state having their police. The federal.

0: The whole damn thing is ridiculous. It's stupid. It's moronic. And none of them are talking about what they will do for you to improve your lives. What they're talking about and the promises they're making and the very foundation of the Democratic Socialists of America is to ruin your life, not to improve it. What are they doing? What's on that list that improves people's lives every day? American citizens.
1: Free stuff.
0: Not going to happen. Not going to happen. No police. That only.
1: No billionaires.
0: Well, I mean, if
1: your life will be better if there's no billionaires.
0: No police. What are you trying to appeal to felons? They can't vote.
1: Well, they're trying to change.
0: They're trying to change that. States. This would be again. Look, who are they trying to actually help?
1: Well, no, that's a great... Hey, Republicans, ask that question.
0: Who are you trying to help?
1: They say defund the police.
0: Yeah.
1: Who are they trying to help?
0: Right.
1: Defund the police, defund the military, defund border control. Who do you actually care about?
0: Why
1: would I vote for you?
0: Right. Who are you appealing to?
1: What's the point? What are you going to replace it with?
0: Because masculine men like cops and military. It's a fact.
1: Manly. Oh man.
0: Yeah.
1: I'm telling you, it's just we're now 2 days into our 22nd year,
0: yeah.
1: And it's as much fun as ever.
0: It is.
1: These are idiots. Mm-hmm. We are Red Eye Radio.
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15: I don't know about you, but my social media feeds are flooded with lotions and potions and gadgets, all promising to unlock different components of longevity. But if you log off, take a step back from all the hype, you'll find that the actual keys to a longer, healthier life are hiding in plain sight. There are four of them. Number one, nutrition. The Mediterranean diet really is the gold standard. Number two, exercise. You should be getting 150 minutes of moderate intensity exercise or 75 minutes of vigorous intensity exercise every week, plus strength training and stretching. Number three, sleep. Sleep is when your body and your brain repair themselves. You should be getting 7 to 9 hours a night. And finally, number four, often gets forgotten, socialization. It's not a bonus, it's a necessity for a healthy life, finding a sense of community, purpose, and belonging. I'm Dr. Sanjay Gupta, helping you live a better life.
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0: salary.
1: Yeah.
0: But you will have the minimal sustenance and you'll be happy with that.
1: Right.
0: Because in, you know, you, the trade-off is the minimal sustenance that we will give you, but your salary will be capped, but the minimal sustenance will be what will take care of you. That's not the United States of America.
1: And also,
0: that's not how free people think.
1: The choice of jobs, what you want to do or what your skills are would matter.
0: Would be
1: meaningless completely.
0: Would be limited by the state, the state wishes to produce.
1: Government would say, no, you're going to do this job.
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13: I don't know about you, but my social media feeds are flooded with lotions and potions and gadgets, all promising to unlock different components of longevity. But if you log off, take a step back from all the hype, you'll find that the actual keys to a longer, healthier life are hiding in plain sight. There are four of them. Number one, nutrition. The Mediterranean diet really is the gold standard. Number two, exercise. You should be getting 150 minutes of moderate intensity exercise or 75 minutes of vigorous intensity exercise every week, plus strength training and stretching. Number three, sleep. Sleep is when your body and your brain repair themselves. You should be getting 7 to 9 hours a night. And finally, number four, often gets forgotten, socialization. It's not a bonus. It's a necessity for a healthy life, finding a sense of community, purpose, and belonging. I'm Dr. Sanjay Gupta, helping you live a better life.
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0: We are Red Eye Radio. He's Eric Carly, and I'm Gary McNamara. I'm convinced that the Democrats, Socialists of America, are bringing back acid in to the drug buffet.
1: Yeah.
0: I'm sorry, but I just...
1: And I don't think it's microdosing.
0: No, this is macrodosing.
1: Yeah, no, I think they're going big on this.
0: big macrodosing. Because it's delusional.
1: Well, it's delusional, and it's also filled with so much ignorance.
0: We're going to have a monopoly, a government monopoly, a central planning government monopoly of nonprofit businesses to run an economy.
1: Well, it goes back to Milton Friedman. Define greed. Who's greedy? It's always the other guy who's greedy. Political greed. Is that not greed?
0: Yeah.
1: You know, and Phil Donahue back in the day, you know, couldn't really debate him at all.
0: Yeah, because his point was, what's worse, greed?
1: Right.
0: You're making a huge assumption that political greed is somehow more moral than economic greed.
1: Right.
0: If you're going to use the word greed.
1: Because that would be political greed at its top, is the government having full control over the people at all times.
0: But economic greed, where everything is voluntary, is not political greed, which is forced.
1: Right.

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5: A better life with Dr. Sanjay Gupta.
6: When you need your body to perform, but some of your muscles are having trouble, other muscles can sometimes help compensate. This is a great thing short term, but long term it can lead to serious and even chronic aches and pains. So if you've got nagging stiffness or irritation somewhere, don't push through it. Try to figure out why it's happening and how you can correct it. Strength and conditioning specialist Dana Santa says, performing exercises at a deliberate tempo makes it easier to notice when the wrong muscles are taking over, and also gives the intended muscles a chance to engage before that compensation kicks in. Dana suggests that starting with primary movement patterns such as squatting, hinging, pushing, pulling, rotating, and core can help make compensation easiest to identify and to address. I'm Dr. Sanjay Gupta, helping you live a better life.
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9: I don't know about you, but my social media feeds are flooded with lotions and potions and gadgets, all promising to unlock different components of longevity. But if you log off, take a step back from all the hype, you'll find that the actual keys to a longer, healthier life are hiding in plain sight. There are four of them. Number one, nutrition. The Mediterranean diet really is the gold standard. Number two, exercise. You should be getting 150 minutes of moderate intensity exercise or 75 minutes of vigorous intensity exercise every week, plus strength training and stretching. Number three, sleep. Sleep is when your body and your brain repair themselves. You should be getting 7 to 9 hours a night. And finally, number four, often gets forgotten, socialization. It's not a bonus, it's a necessity for a healthy life, finding a sense of community, purpose, and belonging. I'm Dr. Sanjay Gupta, helping you live a better life.
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14: We're on radio. He's Eric Carly, and I'm Gary McNamara. I'm convinced that the Democrats, Socialists of America, are bringing back acid in to the drug buffet.
7: Yeah.
14: I'm sorry, but I just...
7: And I don't think it's microdosing.
14: No, this is macrodosing.
7: Yeah, no, I think they're going big on this.
14: big macrodosing. Because it's delusional.
7: Well, it's delusional, and it's also filled with so much ignorance.
14: We're going to have a monopoly, a government monopoly, a central planning government monopoly of nonprofit businesses to run an economy.
7: Well, it goes back to Milton Friedman. Define greed. Who's greedy? It's always the other guy who's greedy. Political greed. Is that not greed?
14: Yeah.
7: You know, and Phil Donahue back in the day, you know, couldn't really debate him at all.
14: Yeah, because his point was, what's worse, greed?
7: Right.
14: You're making a huge assumption that political greed is somehow more moral than economic greed.
7: Right.
14: If you're going to use the word greed.
7: Because that would be political greed right. at its top, is right. the government right. having full control
14: but,
7: over the people at all times.
14: But economic greed, where everything is voluntary,
7: right.
14: is not political greed,
7: no.
14: which is forced.
7: Right.

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7: Biden escalates. I'm Deborah Valentine, Fox News. U.S. Central Command says an eighth night of retaliatory strikes on Iran have concluded. The strikes follow Iran's drone and missile attacks on a military base in Jordan, which killed two U.S. troops, injured four, with one soldier remaining missing. Fox's Chanley Painter has the latest.
8: The U.S. launching an eighth straight night of strikes against Iran. CENTCOM says it hit multiple Iranian targets, including air defense facilities, weapons storage sites, and IRGC forces linked to the attack in Jordan that killed two U.S. service members Friday. Another U.S. soldier is still missing. These mark the first American military deaths since March. In total, 16 service members have been killed and over 430 wounded since the conflict began on February 28th. President Trump reacting to the latest deaths, saying in part, it's a very sad thing. He went on to add, we're never allowing Iran to have a nuclear weapon.
7: Meanwhile, the State Department issuing a warning to Americans following Iran's deadly escalation of the conflict in which two U.S. service members were killed. Americans worldwide, especially those in the Middle East, are urged to exercise increased caution. Americans abroad are advised to follow the guidance and security alerts issued by the nearest United States embassy or consulate. New York City Mayor Zoran Mamdani, in an interview with the New York Times, suggests he's toying with the idea of arresting Israeli Prime Minister Benjamin Netanyahu during his upcoming visit to the United Nations, citing war crimes in Gaza.
9: We're not talking about a personal assessment of Benjamin Netanyahu. We're talking about the International Criminal Court and the fact that they have a warrant out for this prime minister's arrest.
7: U.S. Ambassador to the United Nations Mike Waltz says the mayor's statements are political theater. 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
21: Not all screen time is created equal, and a new study out of Sweden is helping us understand this even better. So researchers followed more than 20,000 people over nearly two decades and determined that passive screen time, like sitting on the couch and watching television, raised someone's risk of dementia. But if they did something active, like reading, puzzles, or interacting with other people, this same group of people saw their risk of dementia drop. Just like you gotta put the work in to keep your body in shape as you age, you basically have to do the same thing with your brain. A couple things I have found to help: working to learn something new every day, whatever it might be, challenging yourself in some way every day, and really importantly, staying socially active. Some days that means meeting friends in person. Other days, maybe an email, a text, or a phone call. Just stay engaged. I'm Dr. Sanjay Gupta, helping you live a better life.
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0: Now, it's Red Eye Radio. Gary McNamara and Eric Hurley talk about everything from politics to social issues and news of the day. 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
23: All across America, we are Red Eye Radio. He is Eric Hurley and I'm Gary McNamara.
1: You know, you plan a show, and 30 seconds before the show starts, it all gets blown to heck.
2: Yeah, you know.
1: And that's because Alan,
2: yeah,
1: right before I go on the air, hands me a bunch of stuff, and Alan handed me this story.
2: Yeah.
1: I didn't even see it.
2: Yeah, he does this on purpose, by the way.
1: Yes.
2: It's his nature.
1: Liberal Journal, The Atlantic, claims the era of the Democrat manly man is back.
2: Back?
1: Here,
2: it existed at one point?
1: Now, this is from the piece.
2: Okay.
1: Now, I have to go and find the entire piece. I mean, like I said, I just saw this 30 seconds ago.
2: Yeah.
1: Just read it very quickly. Was laughing so hard reading it to you.
2: Yeah.
1: I said, okay.
2: Yeah.
1: We'll get to everything, but here it is.
2: All right.
1: Brian Poindexter had just finished wolfing down a Reuben sandwich in a deli outside Cleveland.
2: Wolfing, huh?
1: Yes.
2: All right.
1: When he delivered the message that coming from a Democrat House candidate in the year 2026 sounded almost provocative. There's nothing wrong with being masculine. Poindexter told me, it's okay, he said, to be a manly man.
2: Yeah, I mean, if you are one, yeah.
1: Well, you have to define it. Yeah. Now, here's the point. If they can't define what a woman is, they can't define what a man is. How do you define the manly in the man if you can't define what a man is?
2: Well, not all, because in terms of persons who are manly, they're not all men.
1: Yes, exactly.
2: Right?
1: That's a great point. Are all manly men actually men?
2: Now, because now here's where they get themselves in trouble.
1: That's transphobic.
2: No, I'm taking from their own playbook.
1: Well, of course.
2: Because if a biological female is manly, is it wrong to call her manly? If you know, it's a very handsome woman over there. You know, it's how do you approach that? I want to see them at their own convention when they're talking, right? When they're sitting around talking. Well, we need manly men. Well, hold on a second. Masculinity is toxic.
1: Exactly.
2: That's what I was told.
1: Right.
2: In fact, I think there's a lawsuit against it, against masculinity, because it's you know, because of the toxicity, it's creating problems. And there was a big rig at Super Rigs this year, and the name of the big rig was Masculine Toxicity. Or Toxic Masculinity, actually. Yeah. It's actually the reverse sounds cool too. But here's the problem. Their own rule book, this is what we've been saying forever. Their rule book changes by the second. You can't be manly. He's a stay-at-home dad. You know, the kind that doesn't shave ever, you know? And he wears his pajama bottoms all day. You know what I mean? And he's taking care of the kids. And by kids, I mean two chihuahuas. They have dog children.
1: But my point is,
2: huh?
1: Whoever goes through life thinking of those things.
2: I don't know.
1: But I don't think I've ever walked through life going, you know, I'm not looking at my life, and I've got to get rid of the cat.
2: Yeah, well, and the boxed wine, yeah,
1: and the boxed, and I need to get rid of the cat,
2: yeah,
1: and the boxed wine,
2: and the multiple colors around your pool. Kind of looks like a rainbow. Not that there's anything wrong with it,
1: but I mean that who I've never spent one second analyzing my life.
2: Oh, I have. Me and the production crew do it all the time.
1: Then just join the Democratic Party, why don't you? I've never spent, I don't think, one second analyzing myself. I mean, I've analyzed myself, you know, especially when I was, you know, younger and much more foolish. Did I do the right thing?
2: Yeah.
1: But I don't think I've ever went through life one day going, you know, the last year I haven't been manly enough.
2: Trying to think.
1: Now you might have, because you know you were into that whole, you know, very masculine heavy metal thing for a while.
2: I don't know that, you know, a lot of that turned less than masculine. You know, they tried to call it metal. But sorry. The guys in Poison were prettier than the Spice Girls. So it was, I was like, wait a minute, what? I mean.
1: They were pretty in pink.
2: No, they dolled it up. They heavy makeup. No, you know, for me, it was, am I going to be strong enough to lift the mail out of the mailbox and bring it in? That's the question. That's my level of fitness goal. You know, if and I remember one time years ago, I joined a gym, and it was right after I moved to the big city, but I joined a gym. And they said, well, okay, we're going to take you around, you know, some guy named Thor. He's going to take me out around. He's going to show me where everything is. He's going to show me how to use everything. Well, the first thing they do is they start you on legs, right? He's going to give you one free, you know, coaching, and they start you on legs. And, of course, that's the worst place to start anyone. Because then, you know, people like me can't walk for 2 years. And, you know, he said, well, what's your fitness goal? Basically not to die. I just want to. You know, I don't want to, I'd like to not be 700 pounds, and I'd like to not die. I'm not looking to be, you know, whatever. All these mirrors you got around here, they mean nothing to me. I'm not looking in the mirror. I don't, for me, I wear black t-shirts and jeans all the time, only because I get dressed in the dark.
1: I like colorful clothes.
2: Yeah, I like that.
1: Now, here's more from the article, all right?
2: Yeah.
1: Poindexter's, let me start again in case anybody missed it.
2: Okay.
1: Brian Poindexter had just finished wolfing down a Reuben sandwich in a deli. They need to make the article masculine.
2: A Reuben, too. It's got to be a Reuben.
1: Right. In a deli outside Cleveland when he delivered the message coming from a Democrat House candidate in the year 2026, sounding almost provocative. There's nothing wrong with being masculine, Poindexter told me. Change your last name. It's okay, he said, to be a...
2: Really? Poindexter?
1: A manly name. Right. You need to change that last name.
2: At least my last name's Harley. You know, at least it sounds like a motorcycle. Poindexter. You're trying to be manly?
1: Poindexter's own manliness credentials are fully in order.
2: Yeah.
1: So apparently this writer and the Atlantic has his definition of a manly man, a stereotypical manly man. Here we go. The 46-year-old started working in a machine shop as a teenager.
2: Oh.
1: Why? Hey, I did.
2: Okay.
1: Spent years hauling furniture across the country before finding stability as a union iron worker.
2: Mm.
1: Hey, I was a steel worker.
2: All right.
1: He drives a Ram Bighorn pickup truck and built with his buddy turned campaign manager a shed in his backyard.
2: All right. He's on point.
1: Now Poindexter is running for Congress, trying to flip a Republican-held seat in Ohio with a pitch aimed at a constituency that has abandoned the Democratic Party over the past two decades, men. Critiques such as Poindexter's have gelled into a consensus over the past 2 years, repeated ad nauseum by starchy senators and governors with an eye towards running for president in 2028. Closing the gender gap now seems to be the official electoral strategy of Democrats. A couple of months ago, I got a call from a party operative who pitched a story on the Democrats' effort to win back the manosphere. The operative ran through a list of half dozen candidates in key House districts who are engaged in culture, who are engaged. I'm not kidding you.
2: Uh-huh.
1: Who are engaged culturally in male spaces. A bit of gobbledygook that I took to mean manly men, or perhaps guys, but that also reflects a sort of distance that points to the depths of the party's problem. After all, an iron worker probably wouldn't describe himself as engaging culturally in male spaces.
2: No, that's the whole thing. Because it makes me wonder, you know, are you, you know, all right, here's the thing. You say you're an oyster farmer, but you're an oyster farmer for your mom.
1: Mother.
2: I mean, you're not really an oyster farmer. You're just going out to get some oysters for your mom.
1: Well, I mean, after the Wall Street Journal article the other day, you know, the whole thing that, you know, that white collar workers, men.
2: Yeah.
1: You know, like, you know, it's a masculine thing to make sure the lawn is cut.
2: Yeah, right.
1: Is, you know,
2: yeah.
1: That the lawn
2: it's
1: is
2: a
1: cut.
2: New status.
1: And, right.
2: And symbol. And level that you've got to achieve.
1: And I mentioned my adult obsession with edging that came from my mother.
2: Right, yeah.
1: So does that make me, to go back to a word that I used a couple of weeks ago, does that make me a manly man or a femme?
2: No, I just think it makes you a mama's boy, you know, and that there's nothing wrong with that.
1: Femme.
2: Yeah, it's femme, yeah. It's a femme, right?
1: You know what's so funny?
2: Are you properly chewing your food? Because if you're not,
1: 30 times with each bite.
2: Oh, okay. You're definitely a femme.
1: What's so funny about this is these things never run through my mind. They never run through our minds. We just we live life the way we live life.
2: Well, here's the thing. It never, like, I mentioned my last name, right? Harley.
1: Right.
2: You know, and, you know, it's
1: Harley.
2: Yeah. And so, you know, people, oh, man, cool last name. Oh, yeah, that's fine. But I always get the, oh, do you own a Harley? Do you ride Harley? It's every time. And they mean well. These are well-meaning people. You know, oh, what's your last name, Harley? Oh, do you own a Harley?
1: Now, let me ask you this.
2: Yeah.
1: Then. You know, since we've now started to, you know, really today is the start of our, yesterday was the start of our 22nd year.
2: Well, yesterday was the anniversary, so we were beginning our 22nd year.
1: Right,
2: yet.
1: Right. So this is the second day into our 22nd year.
2: Yeah.
1: Is it true one time with a management in the far past?
2: Yes.
1: That there was another co-host that they tried to give him the stage name of Davidson so it would be the Harley and Davidson
2: Harley
1: show.
2: Harley Davidson, yes. That was actually presented in an executive meeting.
1: Well, then see, they were worried about being too femmy.
2: The person had been on the show 4 months already, like 6 or 8 months already. And all of a sudden, oh, we lied to you. His name's not this. It's Davidson. Really? It's Harley Davidson.
1: They were trying to build up the testosterone manly man image of the show.
2: Well, you know, I mean, you know, because name stories are weird. You know, so when people ask me about the motorcycle, I'm like, you know, I don't want to have to live up to that because I'm not a, you know, if I was related to the, you know, William S. Harley, and I might be, you know, I didn't, heck if I know, my nephew works for the company. That's all I can tell you. But I actually, on going back to the idea of thinking about going out of your way to project this masculinity, if you're working too hard at it, it tells me that's really your focus, is your imagery, not the actual work you're doing.
1: I just love it, though. I got to admit, the writer in The Atlantic makes a great point, and they're more a liberal publication.
2: Yeah.
1: But to sit there and say, well, you call yourself a, you know, an iron worker, steel worker kind of guy, and then you talk about engaging culturally in male spaces, probably you've just destroyed that point stereotypically.
2: If you're engaging, if you're truly engaging in male spaces, well, first of all, I have to... No, wonder is everyone wearing a shirt?
1: No, you can make the you can make the case if you're saying I engage culturally in male spaces that you're gay.
2: That's what I mean.
1: I mean, you can make that.
2: I mean, is everyone wrapped in a towel and wearing no shirt? You know, are you? What's this? What's going? What's what kind? And I don't know that I need to know the answer. That's the whole thing. Is that they go out of their way to project this.
1: Do they workshop this? Is there a meeting?
2: No.
1: There are meetings. They talk about it. They get together. They're trying to figure out how to do it. So they have meetings on how to be more manly men.
2: Yes. Right. Right.
1: Here's an idea.
2: Mm-hmm.
1: When you, for example, I couldn't say it this way. I have to say it this way if I want to be a manly man.
2: Right.
1: I was a machinist and I was a steel worker.
2: Uh-huh.
1: You have to use that kind of, that's a man, more manly kind of voice.
2: Right. I played guitar, drums, and bass in a metal band.
1: No. You got to say it with more harshness.
2: No, that's how you talk when you're in a metal band.
1: Oh. Okay.
2: You don't do the, yeah.
1: Well, you're right. You're right on that, because I can't think of his name at the moment. His name, because the lead guitarist for Metallica doesn't talk that way.
2: Yeah, no. James Hetfield, the singer, doesn't talk that way.
1: Yeah.
2: And in fact, none of the guys really kind of talk that you just,
1: are you saying you can throw stereotypes out the window, that stereotyping people to win an election based on gender and or sex, if you're worried about that, you've got a big problem?
2: Yeah. You do. If because, you know, that's it. When someone appeals to a voter base, in this case, you'll know it.
1: Yeah.
2: You won't have to build all of that to bring it out there. The vetting process itself is a process. But you'll know it soon enough. And, you know, like, we don't know any allegations of Poindexter in terms of Plattner type allegations. There's nothing, no reason to believe that any of that's going on. But still, if you're working that hard, you know, because tell me in your male spaces what a man is. What are you talking to your buddies about?
1: We are Red Eye Radio.
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21: You know, it's funny, when I think back to what the typical American dinner looked like when you and I were kids, there's usually some kind of meat featured at the center of the plate. Vegetables are there, but often thought of as a side dish. More and more, though, we are coming to realize that a plant-based diet, with little or no meat even, is going to be a healthier way to eat for just about everyone. New study out of the University of Hawaii Cancer Center found that eating a high-quality plant-rich diet that includes whole grains, vegetables, and fruits may prevent cognitive impairment even when people start that diet in their late 50s and 60s. 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I'm Dr. Sanjay Gupta, helping you live a better life.
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0: We are Red Eye Radio. He's Eric Cronin. I'm Gary McNamara. I would hate to be a liberal, Eric, because, I mean, just going through what we just went through then. And by the way, none of those are our thoughts. We're analyzing what Democrats think.
1: No, this is their playbook that we're going from.
0: It's too much work.
1: No, that's the thing. When the rule book changes every day, what do you do? Yeah. How do you do that? Because now, again, masculinity was toxic not too long ago. Now we need more masculinity in their party. That's what they're saying.
0: Not only masculinity.
1: Uh-huh.
0: We need manly masculinity.
1: Wow.
0: That's double.
1: Well, no, that's true. That's the way they phrased it.
0: That's double secret you toxic masculinity probation.
1: You women who are masculine, sorry. We don't need you in the party.
0: I guess.
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13: Not all screen time is created equal, and a new study out of Sweden is helping us understand this even better. So researchers followed more than 20,000 people over nearly two decades and determined that passive screen time, like sitting on the couch and watching television, raised someone's risk of dementia. But if they did something active, like reading, puzzles, or interacting with other people, this same group of people saw their risk of dementia drop. Just like you got to put the work in to keep your body in shape as you age, you basically have to do the same thing with your brain. A couple things I have found to help: working to learn something new every day, whatever it might be, challenging yourself in some way every day, and really importantly, staying socially active. Some days that means meeting friends in person. Other days, maybe an email, a text, or a phone call. Just stay engaged. I'm Dr. Sanjay Gupta, helping you live a better life.
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0: We are Red Eye Radio. He is Eric Harley, and I'm Gary McNamara. Welcome and good morning. One thing that we wanted to get to, because we were on vacation last week and I was thinking about this on the way to work. I go, oh, man, we got to address this. And this is where the Democrats were last week. As you know, there's been a couple of more incidents of ICE agents shooting at, illegal immigrants or people that they believe are endangering their lives.
1: Right.
0: As we know, shooting at them. And I did see last week, and I can't remember which Democrat it was, that was saying, because that happens, we should get rid of ICE. And the first thought that came to my mind is, well, when an illegal immigrant kills someone, well, then shouldn't we get rid of illegal immigration?
1: Right.
0: If you're trying to make that point.
1: Right.
0: But the whole premise is bogus to begin with. Any law enforcement agent, whether it's ICE, a police officer, we know what happens when you pull out your gun and shoot at somebody, whether you kill them or not. It's all investigated.
1: Yeah.
0: You go through the investigative process to make sure that it was a clean shooting, and it should.
1: Right.
0: And if it is not a clean shooting, that's where prosecutors should get involved based on the evidence of each particular case.
1: Mm-hmm.
0: But to compare a law enforcement officer involved in a shooting and make the moral equivalency of that to an illegal immigrant murdering an innocent American citizen is absolutely reprehensible.
1: Well, and it's, again, any opportunity they can see to demonize. And again, we don't know all the particulars in the cases we're talking about. We know the claims from both sides. The driver of the van was, using the van and going toward the agent.
0: Mm-hmm.
1: And then the media came back and said, no, the people in the van said that wasn't true. There's a reason there's an investigation. If any officer or agent uses deadly force
17: As you mentioned, there has to be an investigation, a thorough investigation. And if something wrong was done, whether deliberately or by mistake, then the proper actions have to go into effect. That's the way it is. Saying that we need to abolish all of it because something happened doesn't make any sense at all. Otherwise, we should just outlaw driving.
0: Yeah, that's another point. Outlaw driving. If these things happen, outlaw driving.
17: Tens of thousands of people die every year behind the wheel.
0: Yeah. 30 to 40,000.
17: So,
0: but to make the moral equivalency, if you're going to make that moral equivalency, well, then you've got to say, well, because illegal immigrant criminals exist in our society, we should get rid of sanctuary cities. If you're going to be consistent in your argument that you need to defund the police, you need to, because this is where the Democrats are going, and, you know, defund the military, you know, you see what the Democrats are doing right now with the Pentagon, with intelligence, you know, with everything else, trying to defund it. You know, that's their point. If something is done, something is done wrong, or we believe something is done wrong, get rid of the police. This is where the Democratic Socialists of America are going. They're up front with it. They want to defund the police.
1: Yep.
0: They want to get rid of the police. They want to get rid of the military. They want to get rid of Border Patrol.
1: Yeah.
0: They want to get rid of ICE.
1: The Senate.
0: They want to get rid of the Senate. And by the way, more people are coming out saying, you're not going to get rid of this. You have to change the entire Constitution. You have to get rid of the Constitution in order to
17: Which is really
0: that's the
17: goal.
0: That's their point.
17: That's it. That's the actual
0: the point.
17: Goal.
0: Right.
17: And it's something. And they keep talking about this because what they're doing is they're because when something doesn't work, especially when it doesn't work in their favor, but if there's some kind of mistake or anomaly or whatever in the process, then do away with it all. And this has been for a long time the goal of the left. Do away with the Constitution. And they're the ones who are having the No Kings rallies. They're the ones calling Trump a dictator. Because how would you manage with no defense, none, no military? You would have no Border Patrol, you would have no police. So how would it be managed? Well, I mean, it would be, you know, like out of that movie where you could commit crimes, you know, and you know, for the one day. I keep forgetting the name of the movie. But you could just go out and just boom. The Purge?
0: The Purge, yeah. Purge.
17: Yeah. I don't know if they made a series or made another Purge movie or something, Permanent Purge or something, they called it. And it would be that. It would be a permanent purge. But wait, you can't have that because how many people would, if you have no law enforcement, you have no laws. So.
0: Right. Because if you can't enforce laws, there are no laws.
17: Right. There are no laws. So nothing is enforceable. People die. And then what has to happen? Inevitably. Well, the state has to step in, and they have to have the state police, and I don't mean each state having their police, the federal police. Oh, wait a minute. Didn't we just get rid of them? Didn't we just get rid of ICE agents? No. This would be acting based on whose authority, because Congress would control, the House would control everything. They would control what the White House does. Which, then why would you have a White House? This is never going to happen. But this is where the lack of logic. These are not even children. These aren't children because children are capable of learning. These people are morons. They're not capable of learning at all. They're complete morons. And they're still winning elections.
0: You know, I was thinking, I had a lot of thoughts on my way to work tonight. So, you know, Republicans should have a no-Nazi rally.
17: Yeah.
0: But the fact is, everybody would be laughing and smiling.
17: Yeah, right.
0: You know, they'd be laughing. Remember the Tea Party.
1: Remember when people were happy at the Tea Party rallies, the first Tea Party rallies? Remember that in 2009? And people were, you know, the Tea Party march in D.C. And it was, what was it? And hints of violence, I think, is the way they put it on NBC News. There were hints of violence. They didn't even leave trash behind.
0: You know what I remember? Remember, it was Palm Beach. Remember the Election Bureau when the Republicans were all there in 2000?
17: Yeah.
0: And it was like the violent, and they had the cameras there, and everybody's sitting there, everybody's laughing.
17: Yeah.
0: They're all laughing. There was no hint of anything to be fearful of. But, you know, when you see the no, you can actually make the case for no Nazis. You can actually make the case Republicans aren't going to bother with it.
17: Right.
0: But, you know, but it's, they look at it and they just go, you know, as we look at it, we go, the no kings was so stupid. I mean, it's stupid.

0: Because why? Because certain things aren't working. They're not appealing to certain demographics. Now, again, as I mentioned, they're still winning elections.
1: Yeah.
0: But you have to look at the erosion of their base based on what we've talked about for years. Identity politics, which means you belong to a new subgroup tomorrow, which means everyone in your group yesterday is now an oppressor because you're in a different subgroup. They're your oppressor now. And we're seeing that, you know, we used to call that the liberal circular firing squad, but now it's gotten so much worse.
1: Is that now, after reading the Atlantic article and seeing the manly man, Mr. Poindexter, is that a new gender?
0: Manly man?
1: Is the manly man a new gender? Does that expand the number of genders? Which, I don't know. I saw one the other day that there was like 77 out.
0: Well,
1: is
0: but
1: a,
0: here's
1: is
0: the
1: a manly man now a new gender?
0: Is he going to, if they bring...
1: Yeah. Can a manly man, as we asked the question earlier, can a manly man gender be a transgender man?
0: Right. Yeah. That, I mean, we have to include that. Like you said, we mentioned it earlier, but you have to include that. And how do you include it?
1: Can a cis woman be a manly man?
0: Right.
1: These are all the important questions because of what Democrats have brought up over the last couple of decades. These are just questions that we would like answers to.
0: Well, because if a biological female lives as a man, is a transgender male, biological female, transgender male, at what level do they qualify for manly? I'm asking them.
1: Yeah, yeah. That's, and I know what you're saying. Guys, you're being ridiculous. That's our point.
0: Yeah, we know. The whole damn thing is ridiculous. It's stupid. It's moronic. And none of them are talking about what they will do for you to improve your lives. What they're talking about and the promises they're making and the very foundation of the Democratic Socialists of America is to ruin your life. Not to improve it. What are they doing? What's on that list that improves people's lives every day? American citizens.
1: Free stuff.
0: Not going to happen. Not going to happen. No police. That only.
1: No billionaires.
0: Well, I mean, if
1: your life will be better if there's no billionaires.
0: No police. What are you trying to appeal to felons? They can't vote.
1: Well, they're trying to change.
0: They're trying to change that. This would be again. Look, who are they trying to actually?
1: Well, no, that's a great. Somebody need. Hey, Republicans, ask that question.
0: Who are you trying to help?
1: They say defund the police.
0: Yeah.
1: Who are they trying to help?
0: Right.
1: Defund the police. Defund the military. Defund border control. Who do you actually care about?
0: Who?
1: Why would I vote for you?
0: Right. Who are you appealing to?
1: What's the point? What are you going to replace it with?
0: Because masculine men like cops and military. It's a fact.
1: A manly. Oh, man.
0: Yeah.
1: I'm telling you, it's just, we're now 2 days into our 22nd year,
0: yeah.
1: And it's as much fun as ever.
0: It is.
1: These are idiots. Mm-hmm. We are Red Eye Radio.
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10: We talk a lot here about ultra-processed foods and the many ways in which they can negatively impact your health. They've been linked to weight gain, obesity, type 2 diabetes, cardiovascular disease, even cancer. And now a new study out of UCSF found that high ultra-processed food intake was associated with something called intramuscular fat, which is exactly what it sounds like. That's fat inside your muscles, which can cause them to become weaker. Now, in this particular study, the researchers noticed more wear and tear and pain in people's knees because of weakened thigh muscles. Cutting back on ultra-processed foods isn't easy. The CDC estimates at least half the calories in our diet come from ultra-processed foods, but if you're looking to eat cleaner, cutting out sugar-sweetened beverages, that may be the best number one thing you can do to try and get started. I'm Dr. Sanjay Gupta, helping you live a better life.
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0: here when I'm with you. He's Eric Carlin. I'm Gary McNamara. Welcome and good morning. So I think we're done with the manly man stuff.
1: I don't know, at least for the day.
0: At least for the day. It might come back up tomorrow if there's other commentary on it. It would just be too tough for me to be a liberal. There's too many things you have to consider. All I have to consider now is what my opinion is. You know, I don't have to worry about anything else.
1: That's my opinion. That's a great point.
0: That's it.
1: Just focus on what I believe and then let all the other stuff just kind of fly by.
0: Am I selling my ideas with the proper identity politics behind it?
1: What do you believe? What do you want to do?
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9: The U.S. hits back. I'm Paul Stevens, Fox News. President Trump responding to the deaths Friday of U.S. service members.
10: President Trump is here in New Jersey this weekend at his Bedminster Golf Club. And following the news, this breaking news of these two U.S. service members who have been killed in action in Jordan. News Nation now reporting that President Trump has responded to them, giving them this statement. Quote, it is a very sad thing. And also, we hate to see it happen. It is in service to our country. U.S. Central Command also says says that one other service member is missing in action and that four other service members were evacuated to Jordanian hospitals after that Iranian missile and drone attack on Friday.
9: And that's Fox's Alex Hogan. Popular social media influencer brothers Andrew and Tristan Tate arrested in Miami following years of legal battles.
11: A pair of British social media influencers are behind bars after being arrested by U.S. Marshals the moment they stepped on American soil. Brothers Andrew and Tristan Tate were arrested in Miami Saturday. British authorities requested the help of the U.S. seeking their extradition on rape and human trafficking charges. The brothers have built their so-called empire on ideas of male dominance and misogyny. They are expected in federal court next week.
9: And that's Fox's Chanley Painter. The Tates have faced numerous controversies and legal troubles, but they continue to deny the allegations being levied against them. Senator Bernie Sanders rallying with Senate candidate Abdul El Said in Michigan, one of several progressive Democratic candidates Sanders has endorsed ahead of the November midterms. Sanders questions why El Said's opponent insists on outspending him.
12: This is an election between Abdul and the billionaire class.
9: Now, El Said is looking to snag the Democratic nomination from Congresswoman Haley Stevens. The primary is August 4th. 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
21: 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Now, researchers determined that even little bursts of vigorous exercise can significantly reduce someone's risk of 8 different diseases: dementia, type 2 diabetes, fatty liver disease, chronic respiratory disease, chronic kidney disease, immune-mediated inflammatory diseases, major cardiovascular events, and atrial fibrillation. We're not talking about complicated training programs here. Just work with what you can into your everyday life. If you are breathless and unable to speak in complete sentences, then you've hit the mark. I'm Dr. Sanjay Gupta, helping you live a better life.
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3: 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Gary McNamara and Eric Hurley talk about everything from politics to social issues and news of the day. Whether you're up late or you're just starting your day, welcome to the show from the Relief Factor Studios. 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
0: All across America, we are Red Eye Radio. He is Eric Hurley and I'm Gary McNamara.
5: Hi.
0: What we did on our summer vacation.
5: Well, I think it really should be what others did on our summer vacation.
0: Well, it's it used to be as recently as maybe probably 20 years ago, maybe 15 years ago, that I would try to get away from the news.
5: Yeah, yeah.
0: When I went on vacation. It's impossible. Now, I continue to do show prep all the time. And I was, this was yesterday, my gosh, I've bookmarked a lot of things. When I got up to 70 things that I had bookmarked, and there was still probably, I don't know, 100 more things that I had bookmarked, I just said, don't think about it. Just go in and start on the current events of yesterday and move back through the week if we want to comment on something else.
5: That's what I did. I kept bookmarking, and I thought, well, I'm going to have to do so much scrolling because it was every day. You know, it really doesn't stop while you're on vacation. I mean, you know, I spent some downtime with mom and dad, but even then, you know, mom's got Fox News on all the time. I mean, at 2 o'clock in the morning, seriously, mom is out in the other den with Fox News blaring. So I get up, I spent the night there a couple nights, and I wake up and dad goes, hey, I'm sorry, did mom keep you up with the blaring TV? I said, no, I slept like a baby, waking up crying every hour. But no, I slept fine. I didn't hear anything, but mom will be there. You know, I mean, she's always locked on to Fox News, whatever she's got, you know, on television, you know, it, whatever you've got on television, she's going to change it to Fox News. So it's and of course, with all the notifications on our phones, I'm not going to just turn them off. In fact, I added a couple of different sources, including Politico because of the Plattner story. And I thought, you know, I know how to compartmentalize Politico. You know what I mean? Mm-hmm. It's a leftist news group, but they also sometimes have stories that are accurate. And then, of course, you wait for others to report, the other sources to report on this, whatever story they've got. And of course, they were the first to report on the whole Plattner thing.
0: Well, I'll tell you this, after the time that we head off, the one thing that was crystal clear is there's no way I can retire.
5: It can't happen. Listen to me. It cannot happen. I'm telling you, for the love of this nation, this cannot happen. I cannot be sitting around all day reading these stories and then going, well, I guess I'll go watch some YouTube.
0: Yeah.
5: I mean, not sure why I bought Barney the Dinosaur into it. But.
0: Well, yeah, it's just, it's like there's got to have an outlet, got to have an outlet. I mean, I woke up at 20 to 10 and slept really good. And it's like, I'm so glad I'm going back to work. Not that I don't, you know, not that. You know, it. I didn't have a productive vacation. Listen to me, a productive vacation.
5: Yeah, well.
0: Vacation's supposed to be not productive, not in my case. It's like, okay, you have to recognize who you are, right? You have to have an understanding of self. And then this self is not ready to have all of this information accumulate in the brain and nowhere to go.
5: Right.
0: You can't do it yet.
5: You can't do that.
0: So, but we are ready to go. You were up, and I was, this is Saturday night. I woke up at, because when, especially when we're on vacation, but I do it every weekend, I try to go to sleep early on a Saturday night and wake up early on Sunday morning, you know, like 4 or 5 a.m. That way I can, you know, a full 12 hours can go by and I'll be tired. I go back to sleep and get back into the sleep pattern for during the week. So I woke up at, you know, like 1 a.m., went and got a glass of water, came back and went, oh, I'll be able to go back to sleep. This is going to be a, I've got to, you know, because I had set the alarm for 5. I said, but I'll be ready to go. And all of a sudden, well, let me just check the phone. And there was TMZ with the update that Lindsey Graham had died.
5: Yeah.
0: And then that was it. I never got, I wasn't able to get back to sleep till probably 5:30 and then slept just for an hour. And that was actually good because it put me right back into the sleep pattern. But yeah. We'll start out with that. And a couple of things that I want to play, because there's two things that hit me with Lindsey Graham. One is personal. And again, when I say personal, I didn't know the guy. I never met the guy. I didn't know him. I mean, so you look and you know, Lindsey Graham is one of those senators that would go anywhere to talk to anybody at any time. You know, he's if there's an issue out there, he's going to be out there talking about it.
5: On Capitol Hill, I mean, in the Senate, he was the go-to guy if the president had an issue with Democrats. He could send Lindsey Graham to talk to a Democrat, and quite often, not always, but quite often, Lindsey Graham could talk to a Democrat and change some votes. Again, it's, you know, that's relative if you think about the numbers, but he was good. He was a good, I would say, negotiator or diplomat in those regards, and also foreign diplomat. You know, I mean, he's been beside the president on a number of things. The Middle East, most recently, just got back from Ukraine. And
0: just yesterday, he got back and just called yesterday. The president. And then
5: he was on the phone with the president shortly, possibly minutes before he passed away.
0: So there two things that caught my attention, and you know, to encapsulate somebody's life in two audio cuts isn't really fair to them, but these are just two impressions that I immediately got that I had remembered. One was the sense of humor that he had, and this was after the death of Senator Joe Lieberman at a memorial service that was held. And this is how Lindsey Graham began his memories of Joe Lieberman. Here we go. All right.
1: I learned today that his middle name was Isidore. His passing saved him a lot of grief.
0: That was good. And the other one, I think that he probably will be most remembered for, and it's not to me politically what I think his most important contribution was to the United States, but it's what I think people will remember, and that is the Kavanaugh hearings.
5: Yeah.
0: This was Lindsey Graham at that moment.
2: Here. You wanted an FBI investigation. You could have come to us. What you want to do is destroy this guy's life, hold this seat open, and hope you win in 2020. You've said that, not me. You've got nothing to apologize for. When you see Sotomayor and Kagan, tell them that Lindsey said hello, because I voted for them. I would never do to them what you've done to this guy. This is the most unethical sham since I've been in politics.
5: You know, when the change was made and Grassley was no longer the chair of the Senate Judiciary Committee, and then Lindsey Graham was assigned to that role, I was pleasantly surprised. I was glad, because it was during that era of what I call the reawakening of Lindsey Graham. That's all relative, but in, you know, there are times when there is a greater profile, a certain person on Capitol Hill, will be more active than others and be more proactive. And I had been asking for, during the first Trump term, who in the GOP, or who, you know, out there that's not in the GOP yet, who was going to do the fighting that Trump has been doing? And again, this was back in his first term. Who is willing to go to bat and really fight for what they believe in, fight for what they believe is right? Because it seemed like there was so much of this, I don't know, this just malaise, this just, you know, laziness or just lack of enthusiasm coming from the GOP. That with Kavanaugh. And that was when that fire was lit. And remember, the left just went at him, of course, as a result of that. And then, you know, you get into, you go from there to then the what he has done in foreign relations with the president. There are key figures in negotiations. Now, you know, up to this point, up to his passing, he was head of the finance committee. And I don't know what the exact discussion was, with Ukraine, but it is, you know, believed, obviously, they were going to talk about, you know, how much more money they're going to get, you know, or what the, maybe what the sentiment on Capitol Hill was and how to change that sentiment. I don't know. But when he was on Air Force One recently, talking about the president or talking with the president, standing beside the president, they were returning from a trip in the Middle East. He commandeered the mic for a minute or two, and he was making, you know, very, very, very strong points. And some might say, well, that's a lapdog approach. I didn't necessarily see it as that. I thought to myself, you kind of need to let the commander in chief speak on what is going to be, what the policy is going to be, because, you know, he was saying things as if it was going to be, you know, that was the decision that had been made. And of course, there hadn't been a decision made. But I think if you listen to the language of Lindsey Graham in his later years after this, you know, what I call the reawakening of Lindsey Graham, then you understand then that basically what he's talking about is his goals, what the goals should be. I don't think he was necessarily trying to speak for the president or create policy on the fly that he had no authority to on Air Force One on that trip. I think it was a matter of expressing what needs to be done and also helping to navigate that political pool or that, well, they are political, the press pool on Air Force One. You know, when there's a gaggle on board Air Force One, and the president has been very good about talking to the media. In fact, you know, sometimes to a fault, we've said. But he has no problem stepping back there and answering questions and taking questions. And on that trip, I think Lindsey Graham was very proactive in expressing what the policy should be. So if you look at all the above and what the cumulative, I guess, total was in his political career, he gets a very good grade as a public servant from me. I'm not a member of a state, or a citizen of a state, so I couldn't vote for him. But as we all know, when you serve in that role, it affects people outside your state, of course.
0: You know, and I just it drives me crazy is because we get it all the time, and I saw it with Lindsey Graham. I didn't agree with him all the time. Who does?
5: Yeah.
0: You know, I get that.
5: Right.
0: I really love your show. Not that I agree with you 100% of the time.
5: Yeah.
0: No?
5: Yeah, right.
0: What?
5: Yeah.
0: Yeah, you don't agree with me 100% of the time? Well, then rot in that place where the devil is.
5: Yeah.
0: You know, I mean, it's like, I didn't expect that you, I've never had that expectation, but you saw that a lot.
5: And by the way, you weren't referring to Maine.
0: No, I was, yeah. I was not referring to, boy, we'll get to that. And it's just so much on my mind. It's just busting out here. But,
5: yeah.
0: With Lindsey Graham, more to say on him because I think that the strongest he has been. In fact, my sense is that you haven't heard the president be as critical of Ukraine. And if there's somebody, remember, when he got off the plane, that's who, you know, that might have been the last person, you know, that the president talked to before he died.
4: Yeah.
0: As, you know, as the president was even implying yesterday, gets off the plane, calls the, you know, wants to talk to the president about his trip. I think that, remember the early criticism of Ukraine. I think it was the one thing that Lindsey Graham did. And I've often talked about John Bolton. And John Bolton, you know, the trouble that he's in now. And my sense is that you're right, that he only took that job to write the book.
4: Yep.
0: Because the things that he did to write the book, you know, the TDS took control over him. But I always said John Bolton's opinion on the enemies that we have,
4: mm-hmm.
0: I always think is something that's absolutely necessary, you know, in the you know, in the United States government. Bolton and also Lindsey Graham expressed what I wholeheartedly believe is the truth about our enemies and especially radical Islam.
4: Yes. And he did a good job on Sunday morning news shows.
0: Yes.
4: As recently, a couple of times, in fact, where he would just throw it back. This is exactly what's needed with the liberal activists in these newsrooms and on these, you know, desks right. that are on these shows. And Lindsey Graham was highly capable in doing that.
0: And it's very important, you know, because I'll have the audio cut later on, but the president was basically asked a question over the weekend. You were saying a month ago that about the Iranians, that they are rational people, and today you called them scum. What changed?
4: Mm.
0: Trump, I got to know them. And Marco Rubio's behind him and smiling, you know, at when the president said that. And you hear that from the president, and you say, how naive are you?
4: Yeah, right.
0: How can you not look at the last 47 years? How can you not look at the history and say a month ago you thought you could trust him? The same thing with J.D. Vance.
4: Right.
0: That's one thing where you had Lindsey Graham stand completely and totally strong. Again, I didn't agree with Lindsey Graham on 100%.
4: Yeah,
0: I had to say that. But that's where he was strong. We'll get to more of it coming up. We are Red Eye Radio.
4: Brought to you by Hotshot Secret.
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21: You know, it's funny, when I think back to what the typical American dinner looked like when you and I were kids, there's usually some kind of meat featured at the center of the plate. Vegetables are there, but often thought of as a side dish. More and more, though, we are coming to realize that a plant-based diet, with little or no meat even, is going to be a healthier way to eat for just about everyone. New study out of the University of Hawaii Cancer Center found that eating a high-quality plant-rich diet that includes whole grains, vegetables, and fruits may prevent cognitive impairment even when people start that diet in their late 50s and 60s. Yeah, it's important to make sure you're getting enough protein, fats, complex carbohydrates. Just because you cut out or even cut back on meat, though, is not a license to eat whatever you want. Focus on eating whole, real foods. I'm Dr. Sanjay Gupta, helping you live a better life.
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0: We are Red Eye Radio. He's Eric Carly, and I'm Gary McNamara. So when it comes to, when I look at, Lindsey Graham, I think the most important thing that he did politically was one of those people out there over a period of, we're talking 30 years.
1: Yeah.
0: Talking about the enemies that we face and why they're our enemies.
1: Right.
0: And, you look at, you look at, for example, and I brought up, Trump the other day saying, when he was asked, well, what's the difference? A month ago, you were like, these are rational people. They want to have it. Your vice president was out there saying, well, there's a new group of people out there that want peace. And we know it's a load of crap.
1: Right.
0: If you know about Islamic radicalism, you know it is. And you had really Rubio. And you had the strong voices of Rubio and Lindsey Graham saying, these people are enemies. They're not like us. Stop doing this.
1: Right.
0: And that's extremely important to have right now
2: this
0: in our federal
2: is
0: government.
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5: A better life with Dr. Sanjay Gupta.
6: When you need your body to perform, but some of your muscles are having trouble, other muscles can sometimes help compensate. This is a great thing short term, but long term it can lead to serious and even chronic aches and pains. So if you've got nagging stiffness or irritation somewhere, don't push through it. Try to figure out why it's happening and how you can correct it. Strength and conditioning specialist Dana Santa says, performing exercises at a deliberate tempo makes it easier to notice when the wrong muscles are taking over, and also gives the intended muscles a chance to engage before that compensation kicks in. Dana suggests that starting with primary movement patterns such as squatting, hinging, pushing, pulling, rotating, and core can help make compensation easiest to identify and to address. I'm Dr. Sanjay Gupta, helping you live a better life.
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0: And I'm Gary McNamara along with Eric Harley. 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Coming up in just a minute more on the death and life of Lindsey Graham and everything that happened. And there was a ton of stuff while we were on vacation in just a minute.
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0: You know, one thing I wondered was when we went on vacation, I mean, social media was just full of soccer, and the World Cup's still on. We're heading to the semifinals, and there's hardly anything on social media about it.
9: Yeah.
0: I mean, what happened when we were... Oh, the United States lost. Oh, okay.
9: Yeah. Yeah. The whole big controversy and the, you know, that player's out and red tag.
0: Oh, my.
9: It was one of those things that was going over my head. I don't care. You know what I mean? I mean, it's totally over my head. I don't pay attention. I have no idea what any of it means. And I don't care. And I just, it's not my thing. For the fans who love it,
0: it's great. Yeah.
9: That's awesome. I love watching fans, you know, really get enjoyment out of things. You know, I wouldn't cry over it if your team loses. You know something about that, Gary. But you know, look, I cry over Jerry Jones, and that's apparently never going to end. But you know, the whole thing is that with soccer, you know, we're not a soccer nation. There are plenty of soccer fans here, yes, but we're not a soccer nation. We're a football nation. We get excited. People get excited. I don't get as excited as I used to, but, you know, you start getting into midsummer, then like next month, and you start, you know, oh, man, all these scrimmage games, and, oh, man, here comes the season. And then, of course, you know, you and I then share our disappointment for our team by usually mid-October, and knowing that they're out of it. So it's, you know, I just thought to myself, you know, if there is a perfect sport for fans, you know, if you want to talk like long-term, like enjoyment, if you really just love the game, right? If you love the game. Even if your team isn't great, if you love the game and watching the game, it probably have to be baseball because there are so many games, right? I mean, I love going to a baseball game and watching a game there. I don't much watch on TV, but I love going to a game. I love the sound, you know, of that bat just cracking that ball. Mm-hmm. You know, I love that. But I'm not a huge baseball fan, but I thought to myself, if you're going to get your money's worth, I guess, or a value out of a sport, probably going to be baseball.
0: Nah, I'd say football.
9: Well, now football we are a football nation.
0: But I say that because there's fewer football games and the experience of it, the experience of going in to an NFL stadium.
9: Okay,
0: especially if you have tailgating.
9: Yeah,
0: it becomes part of the culture of that, you know, because, again, you know, talking about analyzing sports to me is fascinating, you know, and its effect on society. But because this is really more where I want to go on this is more on social media. Starting out with, you know, the whole soccer, and we're a soccer nation now and everything else. It's what is being driven on social media today, which obviously you and I, because we've been doing this for such a long time, we can pick out the BS immediately. Soccer is not going to be the national sport of the United States. It's going to remain football. But it is what you see on social media today, and I'm going to expand this to politics and everything that we have seen over the last, you know, week or so that we've been off, is social media. And I think you said this to me about a month ago. I don't know if it was on the air or off the air, that I use social media for the news sources, and I also use it for entertainment at times when I know somebody says something ridiculous, when they're gaslighting. I love reading the comments. It's more, it's more entertainment.
9: Mm-hmm.
0: But I tend to think you may be onto a great point that social media is not reflective at all as to what goes on in normal conversations between people each and every day.
9: It's become the effect of, you know, how you talk about, people talk about, and I've never actually done this. I've had it done to me. But, you know, people driving by and giving somebody the finger, you know, or something like that, or screaming. I had a guy, I was driving in Florida on my way home from visiting my daughter and son-in-law at the time at Pensacola, NAS. And we were driving home, and this guy got around us. And we're in like a 45-mile-an-hour zone. We were in a town. And he was so angry. I didn't notice he was angry until he got in front of us. Then he had a sandwich in his hand, and he was shaking that sandwich out the window. And I was like, what in the world's going on with this guy? But I see this as, I see social media as that kind of thing. I mean, you're not going to, you know, somebody makes you angry if you're standing in line at the grocery store or something. You know, you're likely not going to behave that way. You're going to behave that way when you have the protection of anonymity, if you don't use your real name on social media, or the fact that you probably will never see this person face to face, and you wouldn't treat people, you know, you may say, hey man, I disagree with you, that's wrong, or something like that. But it isn't the way that people interact. It's not the normal way to interact. There are some debates, few and far between, healthy debates. You know, I think David Limbaugh's put some things up, you know, and people then just go crazy on his, you know, comments. And it's like, you know, the guy wasn't trying to make that point. And he goes back and he'll respond to comments.
0: Right. Well, to me, it's the left is clearly back on X. To take this, I mean, when after the, you know, with Mitch McConnell last week, with Lindsey Graham, passing away, everybody wishes to, there seems to be this obsession, this almost addiction obsession about wanting to speculate as far out as possible and then insult anybody or demonize anybody who doesn't agree with your speculation that is based on zero evidence. In fact, the defense of it is the fact that, well, tell me that it's not true. You can't prove or have no evidence to base what you're saying is true, yet your defense is nobody can defend the fact that it's not true, so your narrative becomes an absolute.
9: Yeah.
0: That's the thing that just blew my mind since last week.
9: Right.
0: Where everybody had it. I know that Laura Loomer was out there. She's one of the ones that first came out and said, McConnell's dead! McConnell's dead! And then you just see the response out there. What's the conspiracy theorist guy who had to file bankruptcy?
9: Oh,
0: I just can't think of his name at the moment.
9: Down in
0: Texas.
9: Down in Austin. Yeah.
0: I just can't think of his name at the moment. You know, it's almost as if...

0: discussion. And so, yeah, I mean, it started with the, you know, over the top on both sides about soccer and everything else. But I just wanted to use that as a jumping off point to everything that you saw about Lindsey Graham, because understand, if there was one thing that you could get from social media and the left's reaction on social media to Lindsey Graham dying, the demonization of Republicans is not going to stop when Trump is out of office.
1: No, not at all. You know, and I'll fold the whole Plattner thing into that. You know, I think the Plattner thing is aligned with the Eric Swalwell thing based on the similarities of accusations and things like this, right? But also that it was known by everybody. On Capitol Hill, Swalwell was known as the Snapchat king, the king of Snapchat or something like that. They knew. They knew. With Plattner, they knew of the current allegations, and maybe not the Politico story that dropped, but they knew, and we said it. I remember the day I said it. I don't remember exactly what day it was, but I remember one day saying, this isn't going to be, you and I have been doing this for too long. If this was going this hard in the primary season against Plattner in terms of accusations, then expect greater accusations to come out between now and the election in November. And that was not, that was never not going to be the case. It was always going to be that I knew something else would come out. You can't trust this because there seems to be a pattern of alleged behavior. And so when you think about the way that all of this, you know, was, and then all of a sudden, you know, both of them are out, you know, Plattner's gone, Swalwell's out. You know, their focus has to be on selling socialism and communism. And of course, the continued demonization of the right and how the right just want to be dictators, yet they're the ones selling communism. I mean, it's bizarre, but that's what they want to focus on. Anything that distracts from that focus is out.
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5: Everyone poops. It's not just the name of a classic potty training book. It's a universal truth. Even though everyone does it, almost no one wants to talk about it. Dr. Tricia Pasricha wants to change that. She's the author of a new book. It's called You've Been Pooping All Wrong. And she says there are three critical P's of pooping. The first is propulsion. Both the voluntary push you exert and the involuntary contractions that happen naturally within your body. Top line, when you feel the need to go, don't hold it. The second P is pliability, which refers to stool softness. The keys to this one are making sure you're drinking enough water and eating enough fiber. And the last P is for pelvic floor. If you can get your knees up above your waist while you're on the toilet, like on a stool or a garbage can or a stack of books even, that can make all the difference. I'm Dr. Sanjay Gupta, helping you live a better life.
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0: We are Red Eye Radio. He is Eric Carlin. I'm Gary McNamara. Yeah, I mean, part of it was, you know, why, you know, everybody jumps on immediately when somebody dies and they have their speculation of what it is. And if you disagree with them, then you are demonized like you can't believe.
1: Oh, yeah.
0: And you could tell it's on, must have been they got the shot.
1: Yeah.
0: Instagram right. must have got the shot, you know, or right. or whatever.
1: Right.
0: And everybody speculates on it. We now know the coroner saying aortic, what do I call it?
1: Dissection.
0: Dissection, right.
1: Right.
0: The separation because of cardiovascular disease.
1: Mm-hmm.
0: And so, I mean, I look at that and I wonder, as somebody who has type 2 diabetes and you're always paying attention to your circulatory system,
1: right.
0: that's, you know, those are the kind of things I wonder, and I have no answer. Did he know he had it?
1: Right, right.
0: You know, for example, Tim Russert knew he had heart disease.
1: Right, right.
0: You know, when he died way back when, he knew it. He
1: right.
0: knew that there was a possibility of this happening. Don't know whether he knew it or not.
1: Some things can be detected. In fact, some of these very cases with aortic dissection can be detected through leaks or you know, a scan. I have something different with my heart that was detected and they're watching it and everything's fine right now. But, you know, he's so busy. He was so busy, Lindsey Graham.
0: Yeah.
1: It's a good question, you know, whether or not he was aware of it.

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8: 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I'm Gloria Duffy, co-president and co-CEO of the club, a nonprofit, nonpartisan public forum presenting a wide range of thought leaders on important issues facing our communities, our country, and the world. On today's program, Barbara McQuaid joins us for a critical look at American democracy. McQuaid, a former U.S. attorney and currently a professor of law at the University of Michigan, is the author of the new book, The Fix: Saving America from the Corruption of a Mob-Style Government. As that book title will tell you, she's focused on how systems of organized crime and political opportunism exploit power, employing cruelty, corruption, and disruption to take control of institutions and remove opposition. She'll also share with us her ideas for confronting the problem and even repairing the damage. She's in conversation with Neil Chase, the CEO of Cal Matters. Here's Barbara McQuaid and Neil Chase at Commonwealth Club World Affairs.

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0: Great. 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
6: Getting back, I'm Paul Stevens, Fox News. The U.S. striking Iran hard last night following the deaths of two service members in Jordan. Madeline Rivera in D.C.
7: CENTCOM says the latest round of strikes yesterday weren't only meant to degrade Iran's ability to hit ships in the Strait of Hormuz. They also targeted IRGC forces that they say launch attacks against U.S. service members in Jordan on Friday. We have yet to learn the identities of the two fallen service members. The U.S. says they were killed as they and partner forces defended themselves from Iranian ballistic missile and drone attacks. One service member is currently missing in action. Four American service members were evacuated to Jordanian hospitals. They have since been released.
6: And that's Fox's Madeline Rivera again in D.C. Popular social media influencer brothers Andrew and Tristan Tate arrested in Miami following years of legal battles.
8: A pair of British social media influencers are behind bars after being arrested by U.S. marshals the moment they stepped on American soil. Brothers Andrew and Tristan Tate were arrested in Miami Saturday. British authorities requested the help of the U.S. seeking their extradition on rape and human trafficking charges. The brothers have built their so-called empire on ideas of male dominance and misogyny. They are expected in federal court next week.
6: Fox Chanley Painter in New York. Now, the Tates have faced numerous controversies and legal troubles in the past, but they continue to deny all of the serious allegations against them. The Akron Zoo in Ohio forced to shut down Saturday early due to a bomb threat. Zoo officials saying it's consistent with threats received at other major zoos, including those in Phoenix, Seattle, Miami, and Cleveland. The string of bomb threats, as well as some swatting incidents, have been impacting zoos in the U.S. for about 3 months now. No explosives or other hazardous materials have been found. 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

0: This is Right to Life Radio, a production of Right to Life of Central California. And now, here's your host, John Girardi.
1: Well, we've gone from physician-assisted suicide to now we're moving into euthanasia. We're going to be changing all of our words for it just to try to make it more palatable. And we're going to go through it all. Terrifying new ideas for organ donation being discussed in the New England Journal of Medicine. And we're going to discuss it all here today on Right to Life Radio. Thank you all so much for listening. John Girardi here, the executive director at Right to Life of Central California, RTLCC.org. Mr. Jonathan Keller is here from California Family Council. How's it going, Mr. Jonathan?
2: It's I. Great to be here.
1: I thought you were saying it's I'd or something.
2: Yeah, it's I'd.
1: It's I'd. All right. No.
2: Same moi.
1: No, we're not. We're not doing faux hip millennial speak here. All right.
2: Let's get as far from millennial speak as we can.
1: Yes,
2: and go to
1: we're
2: going to
1: go to the New England Journal of Medicine here. Okay, so I want to talk about this. This is relating to the Canadian horror experiment with the program that they euphemistically call MAID, Medical Assistance in Dying, which is basically the Canadian state euthanasia program. And I think we've talked a little bit about this, the ways, Jonathan, in which they're corrupting the debate with language.
2: Yes.
1: And sliding us away from assisted suicide into euthanasia just with slippery wording. For those who don't know, there is a difference between assisted suicide and euthanasia. Assisted suicide is you are actually killing yourself. You are ingesting something yourself that kills you. A doctor, though, is prescribing you the thing, the poison, the drug, whatever, that is killing you. Euthanasia means somebody else is actively killing you. You are not killing yourself. Someone else is actively killing you. Someone else is inserting the syringe to kill you. Someone else is inserting the IV to kill you. Okay? And the difference is meaningful and significant, both, I think, from an ethical standpoint. It goes further down the road of badness, basically. It's a meaningful difference, ethically, theoretically. But there's also real practical ramifications for how euthanasia is different from assisted suicide, namely that it's much easier to do. The assisted suicide protocols that are used within the various American jurisdictions that have legalized assisted suicide, it requires you to take just these massive, massive doses of drugs where basically it's the kind of drugs that help for, you know, putting someone under for general anesthesia where it's measured in milligrams and you're giving it to someone in grams, like a dosage that's 90 times, you know, an enormously greater dosage to someone for assisted suicide. And it's put into a cocktail, basically, that the patient, him or herself, drinks. I shouldn't say patient, but that the person,
2: the victim,
1: the person killing themselves,
2: yeah,
1: drinks. And it's this incredibly potent, unpleasant process. Whereas with euthanasia, if you are directly killing somebody, someone else is directly killing the person being killed. There's no need for the person to ingest this orally. It can just be intravenously inserted into their bloodstream, mm-hmm, through an IV or something. And then the person dies that way. It's a much simpler way to kill someone,
2: John,
1: than assisted suicide.
2: I was going to say, this, I think, is kind of, if I'm remembering correctly, I think this was kind of what was largely the issue with Dr. Jack Kevorkian back, yeah, in the 90s. He essentially, they called him Dr. Death, and it wasn't just, oh yeah, I'm going to give you some pills.
1: Right.
2: Because I think even back then he realized that it is oftentimes a poisoning yourself to death is not, it's
1: easy.
2: It's not something where you just go and pop, you know, two pills the size of Advil and be like, all right, well
1: then now I'm going to peacefully die.
2: No.
1: Yeah. That doesn't happen.
2: The only way that you can theoretically have that type of a quote unquote peaceful death is through intravenous injections or exactly, through an actual needle to the heart or something.
1: Yeah.
2: And what if I'm remembering right,
1: which it was, you can't really do to yourself.
2: Well, and that was the thing.
1: Extremely difficult.
2: Dr. Yeah. Kevorkian, if I'm again recalling correctly, he had basically set up these elaborate contraptions, like a Rube Goldberg suicide machine, where there was the patient pushed the button and it pushed a syringe and administered the drugs. But it was something where he was
1: doing everything possible to make it assisted suicide rather than murder.
2: Right.
1: Basically to try to, in his case, I think to try to keep himself out of a flat out murder charge.
2: Right.
1: All right. So euthanasia is extraordinarily easier to do than assisted suicide. But everyone across the board recognizes that this is another moral step. This is now doctors killing patients. It's not even doctors providing patients with the wherewithal to kill themselves in their own autonomy. It's just flat out doctors killing patients. And that changes the whole nature of the doctor-patient relationship. What people don't understand is the reason why the MAID program has exploded in Canada is because they're not doing assisted suicide anymore. They've gone to euthanasia. And everyone taking advantage of the program, I think it's like well over 99% of the people taking advantage of the program are utilizing straight up euthanasia rather than assisted suicide because, again, of the sort of ease of use factor. So producer Colton likes to do this to us where he has a mystery clip, which he prepares for us before the show, and he will play it for us and then we will react to it. This has to do with Canadian MAID, Colton? Okay, so this has to do with the Canadian MAID program.
2: I think what you mean to say, John, is MAID in Canada.
1: MAID in Canada. Yeah, exactly.
2: Sorry.
1: Thank you. That was completely pointless, John.
2: Gallows humor.
1: That contributed nothing to this.
2: Not MAID in America, right, but MAID in Canada.
1: We are also going to get to this article in New England Journal of Medicine about basically euthanasia or assisted suicide via organ donation. But let's hear this clip from producer Colton regarding MAID in Canada.
3: I want to draw attention to three concerns about the widening scope of euthanasia in Canada. These are not concerns from the fringes, but statements from a member of a provincial medical college, recommendations before Parliament, and the reality of MAID right now in Canada. And most Canadians are not yet aware of the extent of the horror. The first concern is about a statement regarding infants. A member of the Quebec College of Physicians has formally stated that MAID may be an appropriate treatment for babies from birth to 1 year of age into the world with severe deformities and very serious syndromes, and that parents should have the opportunity to obtain this care for their infant. Canadian law currently permits the withdrawal of life-sustaining treatment for critically ill newborns. This medical practitioner's proposal goes further. He calls for the calculated killing of an infant. These are patients, babies, who cannot speak, cannot consent, and cannot ask for help. If we cannot draw the line here, I'm not sure where medical professionals imagine the line to be. The second concern is a proposal regarding mature minors. A report by the Special Joint Committee on Medical Assistance in Dying, AMAD, has recommended extending MAID to children with parental consent described as optional. A physician, not a child's parent, would determine whether a child is able to consent to his own death. In this discussion, MAID advocates showed their true colors and defended the rationale for euthanizing minors without consulting their parents. Yet 43 expert witnesses called this recommendation deeply flawed. I might call it something stronger. The third concern is euthanasia on demand. Ontario's chief coroner has documented MAID deaths driven not by illness, but by poverty, loneliness, and lack of housing. Approximately half of those who died by MAID in 2024 reported requesting it because they felt like a burden to their families, friends, or caregivers. These are not necessarily people dying of terminal illness. These are Canadians failed by a system that chose to offer them lethal injection rather than the support and hope they needed to live.
1: Wow. Okay.
2: Well, that's depressing.
1: There's a lot going on in that clip. So just so you understand what's happening here. So first, they're offering euthanasia to babies in the first year of life when they have some kind of disability. This is Peter Singer.
2: Yep.
1: This is flat out Peter Singer.
2: We need a 30-day return policy.
1: Or a one-year return policy,
2: yep,
1: as the case may be. So for those who don't, Peter Singer was the famous Princeton ethicist. not very ethical ethicist, who famously advanced various kinds of arguments in favor of abortion. It was also a real animal rights wacko, and basically would say that babies within the first year of life, basically because they don't have a kind of self-conception, a conception of the self, that they don't really have a right to life that should be defended up through basically the first year of their life. Meanwhile, on the other hand, though, he thought that various kinds of mammals, like dogs and pigs, that they had enough of a conception of themselves as adults that they had a right to life. That so he was also like a this very strict vegetarian. But Peter Singer basically thought parents should be able to euthanize their babies within the first year of life. And he was very logically consistent with this.
2: It was very cold and dispassionate, too. If you ever watched some of the discussions, it was like a college professor.
1: Which he was. And which he is.
2: John, this is something I just want to throw out here. It's something that I remember from going to visit the Holocaust Museum in Washington, D.C. A couple of years ago. I think a lot of times people think of the Nazis and they think of these horrific moral atrocities that were perpetrated throughout history as being primarily done by these like vicious, angry, like, you know, very, very, very cruel and malicious people who had personal hatred and animus towards their subjects. And that's why they were torturing them.
1: Yeah.
2: In reality, I mean, I'm sure there were some people like that. But when you go back and you visit the Holocaust Museum and you read some of these stories, many of them, sorry to say, I think were a lot more like Peter Singer.
1: And they were
2: lot,
1: the intelligentsia.
2: And a lot more like these quote unquote ethicists in Canada who are cold, dispassionate, very pragmatic. You know, John, as a committee, we've studied this and we've realized that
1: we had a committee.
2: Yes. Well, and that was one of the things that I think, John, when we were, you and me and Colton were texting back and forth about this, there was someone who was talking about some of these specific things. And they said, well, at first glance, this issue looks really bad, but actually, dot, dot, dot.
1: You know, your initial moral instinct and, you know, 3,000 years of Western medicine and ethics would tell you at first glance that this is bad. But if you ignore all those things, then it's totally fine. Yeah. That seems to be how most ethicists operate in order to justify horrors beyond human reckoning. And that's what the Canadian-made program has become. It is it's like, what is it? It's like the number three cause of death in Canada today, where, or something like that, where this isn't people at the end of their lives with a terminal illness. A lot of this are people who are depressed, who are homeless. Now it's being extended to babies with disabilities who are not at the end of life. They're at their wit's end, or they might be depressed, or they might be. But basically, Canada has decided that this is the way that we're going to deal with these people. And I think there's a tremendously horrible social effect, broadly speaking. You know, the law is an educator. The way that we deal with people who have been failed by society in this way is we kill them. We you know, these people who feel like a burden are being more or less educated through their government, through the laws of the land that are on the books, that the fact that this is an option is educating them that this is an option, that and if it's an option, maybe it's something I should pursue if I'm being a burden. You know, I think this kind of cuts both for, maybe a little less it cuts for systems with private health insurance companies and private medicine versus publicly funded medical systems like Canada's. But with a publicly funded medical system like Canada's, I think it's also just a fact. Euthanasia is a heck of a lot cheaper than chemotherapy. It's a heck of a lot cheaper than dialysis. Heck of a lot cheaper than offering someone counseling or social services to help them if they're homeless. It's a heck of a lot cheaper than taking care of a baby with a disability who's going to be disabled for the rest of their life. For health systems that are government funded, that depend on taxpayer funding and have budgets, it's pretty easy financial calculus.
2: And John, again, this is This reminds me of going all the way back. It was very ominous and Orwellian that in 2015, when we worked in California on passing the so-called assisted suicide law, it was actually crammed through. The Democrats shoved it into a special session. It actually died during the normal session of the legislature in 2015. But Governor Jerry Brown had actually called a special session to deal with
1: healthcare funding.
2: Right. And specifically cost overruns. And I think that originally he had said, well, you know, this, when he was asked about it, he said, well, this is not what the purpose of the special session is about. This is for all these other issues. But the Democrats and the legislature said, well, nope, we're going to go ahead and just cram it in here anyway. So yeah. When they did, and it finally made it to his desk, he was like, well, I guess, you know, I'll sign it.
1: Yeah.
2: And John, the two times, primary times that people are the most expensive and the least lucrative for the government are at the very beginning of their life, when they are likely 18 years away from starting to pay taxes.
1: Right.
2: And at the very end of their life, when they have stopped paying taxes.
1: Exactly.
2: And if you are looking at the bell curve and you're like, how do I trim off the edges of this bell curve? Because interestingly, not only are those the two times where people are the least likely to be contributors to society, but they are also the times where people are the most likely to be disproportionately expensive. Like NICU stays and long-term hospice care, phenomenally expensive.
1: Well, and any baby with a disability, if it's a disability you cannot fix, it's going to be an adult with a disability for their whole lives and with maybe a limited earning and taxpaying capability. So it's bad. Now, we're going to dig into this more when we return and talk about possible American ideas for increasing euthanasia, the dead donor rule, and organ donation. That's next on Right to Life Radio.
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0: Canadian assisted death, as they call it, expands, and as folks in the United States talk about expanding the regime of organ donation to people who aren't quite dead yet, I want to talk, Mr. Jonathan, here on Right to Life Radio, by the way. 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
1: Just have to say, every time it's the gallows humor in me, but all these references you're throwing out, it's reminds me of the Monty Python scene with the guy.
0: No, I'm not dead yet.
1: The plague cart is coming by, and he goes, "Yes, I'm getting better." No, you'll be stone dead in a moment.
0: Exactly. Yes. Yeah. I was thinking the same thing. All right. What I want to talk right now briefly for this segment. We don't have a ton of time for this segment. Language and the slimy way in which language surrounding assisted suicide and euthanasia is changing. Okay. Now, maybe the word euthanasia itself is already a kind of corruption of language. We say euthanasia, it literally means well, death. Thanatos has to do with like death. You means well or good in Greek. So we're calling it a good death, a nice death, when it is not. It's someone else killing you. Can be voluntary, can be involuntary. And at a certain point, what's the difference between euthanasia and just killing somebody or murdering somebody? Not a whole heck of a lot. However, we have a sort of sense of what euthanasia means. Euthanasia means someone else is actively killing this person. Assisted suicide means that the person is killing him or herself with some help from somebody else, whether that be a doctor prescribing it or whoever. So listen to how the language shifts, Jonathan. And it sounds subtle, but it means really different things.
1: Mm-hmm.
0: Physician-assisted suicide. Medically-assisted suicide.
1: Mm-hmm.
0: What's the difference there? It means a doctor's not involved.
1: Right.
0: Not necessarily involved. Someone who might be in the medical field, but isn't a doctor necessarily, now is all of a sudden involved in this. Medical assistance in dying.
1: Mm-hmm.
0: Well, now it's not physician-assisted suicide.
1: Right.
0: Now it's medical assistance in dying.
1: Yes.
0: So that is deliberately being done so that people won't notice the shift that's happening from assisted suicide to euthanasia,
1: mm-hmm.
0: from someone killing him or herself to having a doctor or some other person kill them actively. Moving forward, assistance in dying.
1: Hey.
0: Or assisted death.
1: Yep.
0: Now we're not even, there's no medical involvement necessarily now.
1: Yep.
0: Now the medical part is clear out of the question. So do you see what's happening here? And by the way, don't act like, you know, this is not like something the left is averse to. The left does this all the time. They take language. They change language. They manipulate language in order to win the fight with language before we've actually litigated the dispute in question. To refer to, the insistence on, well, the Supreme Court eliminated abortion rights in the Dobbs decision. Well, the whole argument of Dobbs is whether there is a right to abortion.
1: Right.
0: To say it eliminated abortion rights is sort of, it's a question-begging way of laying out the debate. You're assuming that there are abortion rights. Anyway, regardless, you see what's happening here. And I think this is very, very, very deliberately being done in the context of euthanasia and assisted suicide, that we are corrupting our language, twisting our language, sliding our language away from these more precise terms that are clear and are trying not to obfuscate things into language that is deliberately trying to obfuscate things in order to make it more appealing to the public. A public that is kind of does not like euthanasia necessarily, is more opposed to euthanasia than assisted suicide. And to convince the public that this is just sort of more and more of the same with assisted suicide. When we return, organ donation. Some things to worry about next on Right to Life Radio.
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0: When do you actually die? And when is it okay for somebody to steal your organs, or take your organs, rather, organs that you have agreed to donate, to give them to other people? This is a thorny subject. It has become thornier over time as more and more, as different definitions of what death actually means, and it's actually a bit more complicated of a thing than apparently you would think, have come into play as hospital systems need more and more organs for donation, and it's leading to some sort of motivated reasoning on the part of ethicists, leading to some really troubling things about when is someone really dead such that we can start harvesting their organs, and it's sort of a narrow time frame in which you can get someone's organs to use to help out another patient. And we've got a terrifying article in the New England Journal of Medicine about this very point. So Mr. Jonathan Keller with California Council here with me. There's been enough sturm und drang over this, Mr. Jonathan, that I have actually decided not to be an organ donor for my driver's license purposes.
1: I'm the same.
0: Just because, you know, so there's a pretty good, there's a good article on this from Catholic Answers, written by Tracy Trasancos, who's writes a lot of bioethics stuff. And basically the ethics of organ donation are for most Christian aligned people, I would say, and this is kind of the Catholic view, is pretty straightforward. Two criteria. Does the patient or the family freely and with informed consent agree to organ procurement? Two, whether the patient is in fact deceased. And the problem is that there are different definitions of death that people have started to utilize. So
1: brain,
0: you know,
1: death.
0: Like brain death and things like that. So there is a real problem with there's a problem with being sort of too eager to define people who aren't really totally dead yet as being dead and therefore taking their organs. If you just take the organs out of someone who is living, you are killing them. Mm-hmm. So it's a real ethical concern. John Paul II addressed this in the year 2000. He was talking with the International Congress on Transplants. Pretty interesting how when you're the Pope, you get to speak to all kinds of weird audiences. Everyone wants to go to Rome and then see the Pope. So anyway, he wrote, death is, quote, the total disintegration of that unitary and integrated whole that is the personal self. Death is the separation of the soul from the body. And then this is the Pope talking in sort of Aristotelian terms. Here, it's sort of the Aristotelian idea of the soul is that it is the form of the body. It is the thing that gives the body a otherwise disconnected collection of carbon and water in the form of various atoms and molecules, all constructed into tissue, which is constructed into organs that all work together towards various forms of flourishing and development. At death, all you stop being a unified whole and the body starts disintegrating. Basically, all these parts that were working for the good of the whole, whether at the level of atoms or molecules or tissue or organs, whatever, it ceases to be a unified whole. And so this is the sort of definition with which the Pope, with John Paul II was working. Regarding the medical definition, whether the traditional cardiorespiratory signs or the neurological signs, John Paul affirmed the teaching of the church that the church doesn't make technical definitions here, but there has to be a moral certainty of death before organ procurement. And the idea of, you know, brain death is a really, I think people hear the term brain death and they think that it's like a really precise, scientifically
1: defined
0: thing.
1: It's exactly when these three criteria happen.
0: Yeah, and it's not really the case. I mean, the definition of brain death is something that's kind of fishy. Anyway, we're not even talking about that here. This is an article from the New England Journal of Medicine, which, as we've said on this show before, the most left-wing publication in the country. It's not the New York Times. It's not the Washington Post. It's not The Hill. It's not The Village Voice. It's not Soviet Weekly. It is the New England Journal of Medicine. On any bioethical issue, guaranteed that the New England Journal of Medicine is going to publish the most whacked out left wing view possible, if not make it its editorial position. All right. So the title of this article is Contextualizing the Dead Donor Rule in an Era of Voluntary Euthanasia. Contextualizing the Dead Donor Rule. Hey, that sounds like a rule that I don't want any more context. I want to be dead. Okay, that's it. Now.
1: Ugh.
0: So, the article begins, end-of-life care and organ donation have evolved in parallel. Over time, medical, legal, and cultural shifts have repeatedly reshaped the way death is determined and the ways in which organs may be ethically procured. Because ethics change. Okay. But organ donation practices have always been expected to adhere to the dead donor rule. In the past decade, end-of-life norms have undergone another transformation. More than 200 million people now live in jurisdictions where some form of assisted death is permitted.
1: Wow.
0: So we're going to change the rules of organ donation around the fact that many jurisdictions in the United States, a number of American states, allow people to kill themselves or allow euthanasia. Note, again, his use of the terminology. He's saying some form of assisted death, not medical, not physician-assisted suicide, assisted death. All right. So he talks about various kinds of determinations of death, neurological criteria, a little dicey, circulatory criteria. Is there any heartbeat? And then he talks about the idea of voluntary euthanasia and organ donation. In voluntary euthanasia, two words, in, like the preposition in, and voluntary, not involuntary. In voluntary euthanasia, which has growing international acceptance, clinicians fulfill competent patients' voluntary requests to relieve their suffering by intentionally ending their lives. In Canada, voluntary euthanasia was legalized in 2016 after the Carter v. Canada Supreme Court decision and now accounts for roughly 4.7% of all deaths. Canada's eligibility criteria are listed in box one. Key milestones leading to current legislation are listed in table two. Okay. Legalization of voluntary euthanasia introduced a new form of controlled death. Oh, boy, that's another great euphemism. To which organ donation regulation has to adapt. After eligibility for voluntary euthanasia is confirmed, patients may be offered referral to an organ donation organization. Patients deemed eligible for both processes are admitted to the hospital. Euthanizing drugs are administered and circulatory death is confirmed as in conventional DCD. Now, experience with organ donation after euthanasia is growing, with Quebec reporting an increase from 8 cases per year in 2018 to 24 in 2022. Evidence to date indicates that the process is feasible and produces graft function outcomes similar to those achieved with conventional DCD with less or not statistically different warm ischemia time. So I think basically what they're talking about here is, translating this into English, there's a limited window after death when you can actually get the organ, procure the organ, and have it still be usable for transplantation into another person.
1: If you have watched any nighttime, any nighttime medical drama, there's always at least one episode with something relating to this controversy of, oh, we got to get these organs. They got to be on ice and get them in a helicopter and write. So that makes sense. And I think, John, practically a lot of people, they are ill-educated. They would say, well, yeah, I mean, wouldn't it be better to try to save the most lives possible and get organs as quickly as you can? We got to cut through all this bureaucracy and red tape.
0: Yeah, exactly. Well, the unfortunate thing is that one of the red tapes, one of the strands of red tape is the fifth commandment, thou shalt not kill,
1: that's some pretty big red tape.
0: Protestant numbering is, what is it, fourth commandment? Sixth commandment for you guys? Anyway, donation after voluntary euthanasia introduces new ethical features to DCD. Just the way that they, just the use of these euphemisms, new ethical features. Yeah, like you want to kill people so you can harvest their organs. You want to get their organs out of them before they're.

0: you with the deadly poison and you're kicking and screaming and shouting, please don't kill me, please don't kill me, please don't kill me. Is that voluntary euthanasia? I mean, it raises all kinds, you know, it's another instance of the modern day elevation of consent as like the end all be all moral principle. I'm not saying consent's an unimportant thing.
1: It's important in all sorts of areas, yes, but
0: in many cases it is essential, but not sufficient.
1: There are certain things that you should not be able to consent to because they are inherently wrong and immoral.
0: Prostitution, etc. Okay. A new context for the dead donor rule. The unique features of voluntary euthanasia and shifting social expectations open the door to death by organ donation and require re-examination and contextualization of both claims of the DDR. Traditionally, the death requirement has been a temporal safeguard. Yeah, that's what it is. You kill me after I'm dead. After that time, then you take my organs after I'm dead. That's the temporal safeguard, not before. Demanding that organ procurement occur only after death. Oh, okay, he admits it. Its moral force lies not in the timing itself, but in minimizing harm and sustaining public trust by ensuring that patients are not treated as mere means to an end. Honest discussion must recognize that death by organ donation violates this temporal requirement. Yep. Yes, it does. However, we believe that further ethical interrogation demonstrates that it does not violate the spirit of the claim. good God. If this guy were more full of crap, his eyes would turn brown. Canadian law recognizes that people may waive certain rights when the waiver is clear, informed, and voluntary. Courts have affirmed that rights to life, liberty, and security of person can be waived when a competent person fully understands the nature and consequences of the decision. Voluntary euthanasia relies on this lawful waiver of the right to life under defined safeguards. It's the slippery slope. This is the slippery slope in action.
1: Is this guy an ethicist or is he an attorney? Because, I mean, no offense to the attorney in the room, but
0: All three are MDs.
1: Yeah.
0: All three authors of the piece are MDs. Carter Winberg, Ian Ball, and Robert Truog. I don't know. It's bad. Quite simply, this is an effort, it's happening in Canada, basically to kill people who have already asked for euthanasia by removing their organs. And the incentives to do that more and more and more for health systems that need healthy organs for transplant procedures, we're just more and more pushing things along this path. When we return, the fallacy of the slippery slope fallacy. That's next on Right to Life Radio.
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0: 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Or contact us at Right to Life, 559-229-2229. Coming up this Wednesday and Thursday at Holy Spirit Catholic Church. All right, Jonathan. The last bit here that I wanted to discuss, the slippery slope. Okay, so the slippery slope is a logical fallacy.
1: Unless.
0: Slippery slope is a logical fallacy, a classic logical fallacy. And basically, the way that the fallacy works is it's an argument, just according to the simple definition here. Mm-hmm. When the initial and something is going along a path, but the initial step isn't demonstrably likely to result in the claimed effects. So basically you say, well, first you do this, then all of a sudden, before you know it, cats and dogs will be sleeping together.
1: Dogs and cats, mass hysteria.
0: Okay. So it's basically, it's a way of arguing you haven't established an appropriate chain of causality that X is going to follow from Y. And this slippery slope fallacy accusation has been leveled against pro-lifers in the context of end of life issues again and again and again, ever since the states first began proposing physician-assisted suicide legislation, and pro-lifers would repeatedly say, this is going to lead to euthanasia. And people say, oh, no, that's the slippery slope. All we want is physician-assisted suicide. We'll stop it there. Slippery slope. Now, the first argument against this is to show in all of these jurisdictions where the slippery slope did in fact happen. Okay, various jurisdictions in Europe, Canada, it doesn't stop at assisted suicide. It always expands.
1: Yep.
0: And the reason why is because it isn't a slippery slope. Once you get rid of the central ethical principle that killing people is wrong, whether it's an individual killing themselves or someone else killing them, that active killing is wrong. Once you take away that logical guardrail, there's no logical reason not to go from assisted suicide to euthanasia, voluntary euthanasia, to eventually it's going to go to involuntary euthanasia. You know, the Alzheimer's example. Mm-hmm. So it's coming. It's probably coming to California at some point. That'll do it for Right to Life Radio. We will see you next time on KMJ.

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26: 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But if you log off, take a step back from all the hype, you'll find that the actual keys to a longer, healthier life are hiding in plain sight. There are four of them. Number one, nutrition. The Mediterranean diet really is the gold standard. Number two, exercise. You should be getting 150 minutes of moderate intensity exercise or 75 minutes of vigorous intensity exercise every week, plus strength training and stretching. Number three, sleep. Sleep is when your body and your brain repair themselves. You should be getting 7 to 9 hours a night. And finally, number four often gets forgotten, socialization. It's not a bonus. It's a necessity for a healthy life, finding a sense of community, purpose, and belonging. I'm Dr. Sanjay Gupta, helping you live a better life.
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17: You know, it's funny, when I think back to what the typical American dinner looked like when you and I were kids, there's usually some kind of meat featured at the center of the plate. Vegetables are there, but often thought of as a side dish. More and more, though, we are coming to realize that a plant-based diet, with little or no meat even, is going to be a healthier way to eat for just about everyone. New study out of the University of Hawaii Cancer Center found that eating a high-quality plant-rich diet that includes whole grains, vegetables, and fruits may prevent cognitive impairment even when people start that diet in their late 50s and 60s. Yeah, it's important to make sure you're getting enough protein, fats, complex carbohydrates. Just because you cut out or even cut back on meat, though, is not a license to eat whatever you want. Focus on eating whole, real foods. I'm Dr. Sanjay Gupta, helping you live a better life.
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0: Good morning and welcome to 1 hour of God's music. I'm Earlene Starnes and with me is Ken Hurley. Good morning, Ken.
1: Good morning, Earlene.
0: And we have some great music, so you want to stay tuned if you can till the very end. And that's at 8:30. And actually, this very first song you're going to love, it's called Truth is Marching On. It's by Jim and Melissa Brady.

Truth is Marching On. That's Jim and Melissa Brady. Wow, what a song. Well, up next we have a song by The Guardians. They're singing The Battle Song.

0: Next, we have Scotty Inman talking about this next song that he's going to sing. It's called Motel Bible.
1: This song is so special. I've never heard a song written from the perspective of a Bible. And just the thought of the Bible sitting there. We've all gone to those hotel or motel rooms where you open the drawer, you see the Bible in there. And there's people every day going into those motel rooms that are struggling and they're living in sin. And a lot of times they're going in there and don't even know if they're going to make it out. But they open that drawer and they see that book. And I believe God orchestrates it to where he has them turn to the exact page, the exact verse, and lives are changed every day by the book in that drawer.

0: 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This is Pastor Todd Harris, CEO of Total Life Change. 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
1: 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Well, friends, we have Reliance coming up next, and Erlene's going to tell you about a concert coming up in August. You want to make note of that. Right now, here's Reliance to sing our name song. This is why we chose the name Reliance. This song is called This Is My Reliance.

0: the Herb Henry family, and we have made it easy for you to come. Free admission. A love offering will be received, and so we need to take care of those great guys and gals, and hoping that they will keep coming back because we enjoy their music so well. This is at Northwest Church, 5415 Northwest Avenue in Fresno here. And keep listening because we keep playing. We will be playing both of these groups on the first half and the second half all the way till we have them here. And so you can tell your friends and family, write this down, Friday, August the 28th, 7 p.m., Northwest Church. And that's in Fresno, California. Okay, Ken, what's next?
1: Well, we have the other group that's going to be on that wonderful concert. It's the Herb Henry family. They're singing, I Know He Can.

0: And right now is an opportunity to be part of this great ministry of radio on KMJ. We've been on, or this show has been on KMJ for 79 years now, and we have a need of sponsors to keep us going on KMJ. And so we need to talk to you. Pray about it and ask the Lord if that's you or not. And our my phone number is Earlene Starnes, and the number is 559-434-6736. That's 434-6736.
1: And we have another song here coming up. It's by Tribute Quartet, and it's called Today, Tomorrow, and Forever.

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I got it back when Joseph was just starting, and his picture looks very young. He must be around 24 because of knowing how long he's been married. His wife and he both wrote this next song. It's called I'll Take It.

0: I've got the water, energy bars, and camera. I think we're set for the hike.
1: Almost. 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
0: All right. I've got the hat. I've got SPF 30. Will that work?
1: Yeah, anything 15 or higher is good. Just make sure it says broad spectrum.
0: Great. Got it. I am not getting burned again. Let's go.
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0: Up next, we have Joseph Habedank. He's telling how he wrote Tell the Devil.
1: I really never dreamed that Tell the Devil would be accepted like it has been. When I initially wrote this song with Ethan Hulse and my producer, Nick Schwartz, I wasn't even sure if I was going to record it. We recorded a lot of devil songs over the last 10 years, and my record company, Day One Record, has even come to me and said, hey, man, there's a lot of songs about the devil, which sounds funny when you're singing gospel music, but I think when you walk through something like I have, an addiction, you want to let the devil know that, like, you're on to him, like, you know what he's trying to do, and at the end of the day, he loses and we win.

0: This is Dr. Wilson from Everyday Healthcare. I'd like to share some more of my favorite verses with you. They are Proverbs 3, 5, and 6. Trust in the Lord with all of your heart. Lean not on your own understanding. In all your ways, acknowledge him, and he will direct your paths. Let's focus on the first part of that. Trust in the Lord with all your heart. God wants us to trust him, to believe in him, to have faith in him. And if we do this, our lives will have direction and purpose. How can we trust him if we don't know him? The Bible reveals the character of God. The more we know about God, the more we can trust him. I encourage you to read the book of Proverbs and see more of God's character and learn to put your trust in him. This is Dr. Wilson from Everyday Healthcare. Thank you for listening.
1: And now we have another great song by the Guardians. They're singing one that's titled, I Know You.

0: And up next, we have a cute song by Reliance. At least I hope it's cute.
1: It's
0: I wrote this 15 years ago.
1: Since you wrote it.
0: Yeah, a long time ago. It talks about getting a call from God. Here's Reliance.

0: That pesky busy signal. Friends, we want to remind you one more time about the great concert coming up in August. It's the Gospel Fantastic. I should say the 29th annual Gospel Fantastic here in Fresno. The CCSGMA proudly presents in concert Reliance, that you just heard, and our good friends, the Herb Henry family. This is a free admission concert. A free will offering will be received, so we hope you come prepared for that. This is happening Friday night, August the 28th at 7 p.m. One more time, Friday, August 28th at 7 p.m., and it's happening at Northwest Church on the corner of Barstow and West in Fresno, and that's 5415 Northwest Avenue here in Fresno, and I'll see you there.
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0: and Ken Hurley
1: saying good morning and God bless you.

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24: You know, it's funny, when I think back to what the typical American dinner looked like when you and I were kids, there's usually some kind of meat featured at the center of the plate. Vegetables are there, but often thought of as a side dish. More and more, though, we are coming to realize that a plant-based diet, with little or no meat even, is going to be a healthier way to eat for just about everyone. New study out of the University of Hawaii Cancer Center found that eating a high-quality plant-rich diet that includes whole grains, vegetables, and fruits may prevent cognitive impairment even when people start that diet in their late 50s and 60s. Yeah, it's important to make sure you're getting enough protein, fats, complex carbohydrates. Just because you cut out or even cut back on meat, though, is not a license to eat whatever you want. Focus on eating whole, real foods. I'm Dr. Sanjay Gupta, helping you live a better life.
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DL Batty is proud to have moved his family and his business back to Fresno from Madera, located just a few blocks away from us here at Radio City, and invites you to stop by today, say hi, visit, and ask some questions. As DL Batty always says, give them a piece of dirt, and they'll give you the keys. DL Batty, 559-37.

0: one or two of my vitamin D3s a day for the first week or two to get your doses up quickly.
1: So let me ask you about these gummy vitamins. Does that work? Can you put enough vitamin D into a little gummy bear, and is that the best way to get it in your body?
0: No, of course not, Chris. You know, they'll go to any type of lengths to try to market things that seem good, but you're taking a lot of sugar and gelatin and wax. My thing is, it's not what you take, it's what your body absorbs.
1: Well, I want to talk more about what happens when people start taking your Fast Melt D3 formula.
0: Boy, that's a really good question, because the first area that the vitamin D seems to affect is your energy, your sleep, your outlook, your moods, and then after being on it for a while, your core strength will come back. So for those of you who have slowed down, you're going to feel more energy, like physically. So it's kind of like feeling a little bit younger, Chris.
1: And who wouldn't want that?
0: Right.
1: And maybe you can share again, for those that may have just joined us, some of the responses that you get from people that have been taking your formula, and what kind of results have they seen?
0: Well, one of the surprising ones was I gave it to my brother-in-law, who had gone to his doctor and was very concerned about his cholesterol, his blood fat, and his weight. And I put him on my vitamin D3, and he went back in 3 months later, and his blood profile was perfect.
1: All right, I want to take a moment here to let you listeners know that, again, if you want to try Dr. Pincus's vitamin D3 formula, there is a special toll-free number for you to call right now. 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And when you do call an order, you're not going to be enrolled in one of those automatic monthly subscription programs. This is a one-time order. So I encourage you, the number to call is 1-800-476-5630. I'll give it to you again. It's 1-800-476-5630. So how about it, folks? I mean, what it really comes down to here is we're not getting the right form or enough vitamin D delivered the right way, which is why we have so many of these health concerns that you probably can't put your finger on. And Dr. Pincus, I want to start just recapping here that there are a couple different forms of vitamin D, and maybe explain why the typical form that you would find in most off-the-shelf D formulas is different from what you've put together here.
0: Well, there's vitamin D2 and there's vitamin D3. And D2 is the type of vitamin D that has to be activated by your body. So it has to be converted into vitamin D3. Vitamin D3 is the activated form, so it's ready to go to work. Now, the vitamin D3 that I use in my formula, I think it's the best, because I've seen the best results with myself and my family, with my patients. Plus, I've worked with the lab where the people in the lab have taken this, and they test their blood every day to see how the D is going, and it's going up and out through the roof where it should be.
1: Wow. So, Dr. Pincus, I mean, who should consider taking your fast melt vitamin D formula?
0: Well, I would definitely start with kids for development and immunity. Obviously, young adults in their 20s need vitamin D to keep their immune system strong.
1: Mm-hmm.
0: Then men and women in their 30s, you're talking about heart health, immunity, cardiovascular problems start to turn on. But it's also the

0: child rearing years, and vitamin D for pregnant women is very, very important.
1: Mm-hmm.
0: People in their 40s, that's when, you know, you start feeling more of those aches and pains like you've never felt before. You think you're getting older. And again, it's important for your hormones and to keep yourself physically active. And of course, when you're in your 50s, you start feeling stiffer. You can't golf. You can't play tennis. You know, you start becoming aware of your body not functioning.
1: Mm-hmm.
0: And then people over 60, I just wish that every senior citizen would go on this formula. Imagine living in your senior years where you have confidence in your balance and you're able to have the energy to get things done and mental clarity. You know, this is more and more important as we go along because people are living longer, but the quality of life is not great.
1: You know, is it ever too late, Dr. Pincus, such that your Fast Melt D3 formula wouldn't be a worthwhile investment?
0: If you can see the breath on the mirror in the morning, then you know that you're a candidate for this. Because a lot of the things that people suffer from, they're suffering from a lack of this vitamin in their body. So it's never too late to try something like this. And the sooner you can get on my formula, the better odds you're going to have of having a really healthy, high energy, high mobility life from here on out.
1: Yeah, well, it makes a lot of sense. And Dr. Pincus, what can someone expect when they start taking your Fast Melt D3 formula?
0: Well, you're going to notice within the first several days that something's changing in your body because this kickstarts so many different cycles in your body that you'll start having less pain, having more energy, and having better mental clarity, better sleep. Your moods can be affected by this. Vitamin D3 is necessary to get these things running.
1: Well, Dr. Pincus, unfortunately, we only have a few minutes left. Anything else you want to share with our audience here in our final minutes?
0: For those of you listening, we've covered a lot of ground. Working with the body is tricky, as you know. And we're talking to your listeners of your show. You know, they're of all walks of life with all various conditions. And so I'm trying to give some good health advice here, Chris. The point is get yourself out of it. Get yourself on this formula and see for yourself. It's not against the law for you to try something to see if it works.
1: That's okay? an interesting way to put it.
0: We're doing. We're talking about nutrition. We're not talking about rocket science here.
1: Right,
0: but
1: right.
0: But there's a lot of science behind what I'm talking about. The key is to get on this formula and give it a month or two. Every day, take one of these things. And start to see improvements in your pain, your blood pressure, your blood sugar, your energy, your sleep habits. This is my appeal to your listeners to get on this formula and try it for themselves.
1: Well, Dr. Pincus, again, thank you for taking time to be with us today.
0: Thank you, Chris.
1: All right, folks. 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And be sure to join us again next week for another great show. I'm Chris McKay. Have a great day, everybody.
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3: Sometimes I don't know if I'm a radio talk show host or a wannabe pet doctor. Let me tell you, there is not a week that goes by in my life I do not get from one of you, "Ray, my veterinarian is not available. What am I going to do?" And it's like 4 a.m. or, yeah, you get the picture. You have to do what I've been doing since 1975. Yeah, it's a newer name, but they've been around that long. And they are the oldest, nonstop, never closes 24/7 emergency pet hospital in
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5: Sirens are sounding in Israel as U.S. strikes continue in Iran after 2 U.S. service members are killed. I'm Ann Carrick, Fox News. Iran launching missiles at the city of Aqaba in Jordan. Fox's Mike Tobin with more from Tel Aviv.
6: It's at the tip of the Red Sea, right where Israel and Jordan come together. So anything that threatens Aqaba threatens Israel as well. To this point, the Iranians have not fired on Israel in this round of fighting. And an 8th round of airstrikes has now concluded in Iran. U.S. strikes in Iran. The military operation now amplified by the 2 U.S. servicemen killed, a 3rd missing, and 4 wounded. These are the first U.S. troops killed since that memorandum of understanding was signed. The casualties were at the Mawafiq Salti Air Base in Jordan, and they're a result of Iran's repeated shots at U.S. bases in neighboring countries. At least one strike got through the defenses.
5: 16 U.S. service members have been killed since the U.S. began striking Iran. Iran says at least 50 people were killed in the latest round of strikes. UK Labour Party head Andy Burnham is touting his goals for his term once he becomes Prime Minister, British Prime Minister, that is, Monday. Fox's Stephanie Bennett has details from London.
7: The former mayor of Greater Manchester aims for greater public control of essential services and new powers for regional governments, signaling a shift to the left from outgoing Prime Minister Keir Starmer. Burnham's office also says he wants to relocate part of No. 10 Downing Street up to Manchester, scrap plans for a government-issued digital ID that would have tackled illegal immigration, but also eventually allow people to manage childcare or tax returns. And there's also suggestions for new oil and gas drilling in the North Sea. Well, during his speech Friday, the 56-year-old condemned the economic model established in the 1980s by Margaret Thatcher, saying Britain surrendered control of the essentials.
5: Starmer resigning last month after serving less than 2 years in office. 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
22: 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KMJ Sunday Conversation is global. We are on air, on demand. We podcast where you podcast, and we are the only KMJ show that airs right there on YouTube at KMJ Sunday Conversation. All right. You know, there is a word. We're going to start the show now. Here, this is what happens. There is a word that we throw around kind of like a football in the political arena. It's called transparency. And that one word is really at the center of a very small town that is being rocked by an unprecedented recall of four of its five city council members, including the city manager. They want him to resign. Now, the city of Avenal is where this is taking place. Close to 14,000 residents in Kings County, known for being the home to a state prison. Now, on the national map for all the wrong reasons over the lack of, yeah, that one word, transparency. Because of a fire department. It's chaotic. It's confusing. There is zero legal precedent in the state of California when it comes to this particular recall. So here's what we do know. The Kings County Board of Supervisors and District Attorney are locked in a severe legal and political standoff with the Avenal City Council following a voter recall that ousted four of the five city leaders. in April is when that recall happened. 73% of Avenal voters successfully recalled Mayor Alvaro Presadio and the council members, Leticia Gomez, Pablo Hernandez, and David Reynoso. The four ousted officials claim that the county-administered recall process is illegal and have refused to vacate their seats, continuing to hold meetings and spend public funds. Of course, the people who called the recall, they're outraged. The city manager of Avenal, Anthony Lopez, well, he's currently a real big part of this legal crisis. And council member Ricardo Verdugo, he is the only official who was not recalled. And he's backed by county officials. Verdugo actually called a special meeting all by himself on Thursday. Held a meeting by himself at the Avenal Elementary School to vote himself in as mayor. Is it legit? And a formal request that the county open the four vacant seats for a new election. They had a special meeting on Friday. So following the 10th local meetings, the Kings County District Attorney and Sheriff executed seven criminal search warrants at Avenal City Hall and their homes of the recalled council members, seizing cell phones and computers and who knows what else. And again, this all started after the city manager and the recalled council members decided to reverse their decision of having Kings County run their fire department in Avenal. They decided they wanted to have a volunteer fire department. But apparently that was never made public. So lots to unpack, lots to digest. I'm still trying to wrap my head around it myself. So I could only think of one man that is going to help me sort all this out. That's Kings County Supervisor Chair Doug Verboon. He's my guest. Welcome. How are you?
0: I'm very good. How are you doing? Thanks for having me here today.
22: I'm good. I'm going to try to take a deep breath. Did I get most of that right?
0: Yeah, you got all that right. I'm sure there's more underlying things that have happened in the past, but that's the basic of it right there.
22: Let's talk a little bit about the past so we can catch up to the present, because I think a lot of people are saying, what's happening in Avenal? Why is this happening? This all began when exactly?
0: Well, May of 2025, we got a letter late at night to our CEO stating we were to remove ourselves from the fire department. They were going to have their own volunteer fire department. And at that point, we took a drive over to Avenal to that following Thursday, and we're on the agenda to talk about it. And, you know, we didn't have a problem with moving ourselves from the fire department. We needed more notice in 30 days, and we budget out a year at a time. And, you know, I told them, you know, I don't mind you guys having a volunteer fire department. And I go, it'd be nice to do that together, but don't shoot us in the process. If they wanted to be a volunteer fire department, they could have been one at any time, mm-hmm. and they could have worked alongside of us. Every city wants to be their own independent person, independent city, and do their own thing without having to answer to the county. Fully understand that. They have their own police department, and now they want their fire department. But it basically started then, and then it got sideways from that point on.
22: So let me ask you this. Before they wanted their volunteer fire department, how long had Kings County kind of run the fire department and the services there, emergency services for the fire department in Avenal?
0: Since they became an incorporated city and before that. So we've always been a fire service to them. You know, our fire station is old. We have people that have been there for, you know, been their careers there. And mm-hmm. so it's always been Kings County running their fire service.
22: So decades.
0: Yes.
22: Decades. Okay. And so, and this is, again, not volunteer.
0: Not volunteer. No, these are paid employees.
22: Mm-hmm. And so at what point did you realize they wanted to reverse action and go with a volunteer fire department?
0: May of 2025 when we got the letter.
22: You got the letter?
0: Yes.
22: And you said what to yourself?
0: What the hell? You know, we subsidize their fire services. We are under contract every year. And so they couldn't pay us the full amount every year. So when Supervisor Peterson was on board four years ago, he was upset. He said, you know, you got a contract, you need to pay your bill. And so I went against him at that time and said, you know, they're still our citizens, we got to protect them. So I can do away with giving them some subsidies and renew the contract at a lower rate. And so we've been doing that for years. Mm-hmm. And so that was kind of the start of it. They couldn't afford our fire service, so they were kind of looking around for something a little cheaper. I believe they will find out it will cost more to have their own fire service, especially with HR. And they don't have a dispatch center yet, which is like, you know, $150,000 to $300,000 you have to have. So I don't know how they're running their fire department now.
22: Is there a fire department right now? Like right now?
0: We're still court ordered to be a fire service for the city of Avondale at this time. And we won't have the court tell us what to do until July 30th.
22: July 30th.
0: Yes.
22: What are you expecting the court to say?
0: You know, we'll do whatever the court tells us. It is Kings County, and they are our residents. We will protect them at all cost, and there's never been a problem there. And to have the court decide whether we should or shouldn't is kind of embarrassing. There are citizens, we'd like to take care of them.
22: Okay, I get all that, but what's the reality now that this recall has happened? I mean, we're going to find out a judge's decision whether they have to vacate their seats or not in the next few days.
0: Well, correct, but it go back to the fire. They have their own fire service. They've been up and running for about 35, 40 days with their fire trucks.
22: With their volunteer firefighters?
0: No, they have they hired a fire chief, and they have a full crew. And so I know...
22: Without a dispatch center?
0: Without a dispatch center.
22: I'm confused. How does that happen?
0: I have no idea. I don't know how they're doing it. And so that's a question that should be answered in court. And also, I know 2 weeks ago that there was a fire and they put themselves in danger and our crew was called in to save them. So
22: there is
0: a level of inexperience at that time. And so it takes time. You know, you just don't become a fireman after you're out of academy the first day. You should have experience and you have to have working relationship with your crew members. And they don't have that yet.
22: Well, how many volunteers are at this fire?
0: Oh, they're not volunteers. Right? They're paid.
22: No, they're paid.
0: They're all paid, yeah. $2.5 million they voted in to have a fire department.
22: Okay, but yours would have cost $1 million.
0: Well, no, actually ours would have been, they owe us about $2.5 in the back that we waived over the time. So basically they refused to pay us the full amount to save money to build their own fire department, in my mind.
22: Is that illegal?
0: Well, we allowed it to happen because, you know, we took off some fees so they could afford the fire service.
22: So, clearly, the residents are in an uproar because this was not transparent. We use that word a lot, but how was it not transparent?
0: Well, there's no record of them voting in to buy the fire trucks, and there was no meeting agenda saying that they were going to do that. And then the fire truck just showed up one night about after midnight, and they're not airborne compliant. They're not certified to be fire trucks or older fire trucks.
22: Where'd they get them from?
0: We don't know.
22: You don't know?
0: No.
22: Did you ask any of the city council members, where'd you get these fire trucks from?
0: No, at that point, we don't have a relationship anymore. They've kind of burnt the bridges.
22: Pun intended.
0: It burnt the bridges with us, and it's hard to have a communication because the truth, no matter what you say, the truth doesn't come out. It's always something they made up.
22: Okay, I'm confused. Okay, I'm at a pause because... Fire truck showed up in the middle of the night.
0: Correct.
22: They suddenly had a fire department.
0: I hired a fire chief first, and then they put together a crew, and they got them trained, all within like the last 45 days.
22: And the one fire that they had to obviously get to, there was a problem.
0: Yeah, there was a wildland fire that they got themselves in danger. They were going the wrong direction somehow, and our crew was called off the call. They were called on to go save them. There was a picture on social media. I don't know the legits of it. All I know is what my fire captain told me, my fire chief told me.
22: Okay, so this is very confusing. Do you, the Kings County supervisors, do you guys had to accept the recall, right?
0: We had to certify it.
22: You had to certify
0: it. Yeah, so our register of voters did the election and certified the votes.
22: Because they had the signatures.
0: Well, Avondale refused to they had a meeting and we went to certify them with them on the first night when it was time. And they went dark that night and refused to have a meeting when he was in town.
22: When who was in town?
0: Our register of voters.
22: Okay, so...
0: They canceled the meeting at the last minute and went in closed session and refused to come outside.
22: That's illegal, isn't it?
0: I would think so, yes.
22: And correct me if I'm wrong, though, they had the signatures to approve the recall.
0: Yes. The question is, right now, the city manager feels that it was illegal for the county to hold the election, but they went to the city offices to do the recall, and they didn't know how to do it, so they went to the County of Kings, and we gave them directions how to do it. And even the city council, the city manager came to County of Kings to recall the fifth member at one time, and then withdrew his signatures. So there was a lot of uncertainty of what's going on. We just obliged them because at the end of the day, we do the registered voter runs through our county, and we have the expertise to have it done. We know how to handle it. And the city, there are residents too. We have to protect them. I mean, there's nothing worse than feeling like you're not protected by the government in your own city.
22: Clearly, no one has ever seen anything like this. What's the talk around the city of Avenal right now?
0: I've been staying out of it because a lot of uncertainty, and I don't want to cause a divide. I have to work with whoever's in office when they're in office, and I don't want to cause a problem with anybody there that may
22: but
0: be coming back.
22: The residents of Avenal called on the Kings County supervisors to intervene.
0: In tears, they've been to our meetings begging for us to intervene and help. And then we've been accused by the city manager of overstepping our boundaries. But we protect the citizens. We don't protect, you know, as an elected official, the worst thing you can do is forget who you work for. You work for the people that voted you in office. You don't work for the government. The government has enough problems. You're there to protect the people from the government. And I think that the four city council members forgot that.
22: So was it illegal for the Kings County to basically sign off on this recall when the city council hadn't approved it?
0: No, it was not illegal.
22: It was not illegal?
0: No, it was, we protect the citizens.
22: Okay, but so who says that? Legal counsel for the county or legal counsel for the state?
0: The state, well, the state's on our side. They do warrant a quo bono, whatever the deal is that the AG Bonta is supporting us on. It's a different process you got to go through, but it can be appealed. But in the meantime, there's no one in office to protect the city.
22: Okay, yeah, you know, there's like a legal phrase for it that
0: it's called BS. We're not going to do anything. So I think our attorney general will come down and force rules on people paying taxes before they take care of the corrupt government.
22: Which brings me to something that clearly has made headlines. Your fellow supervisor Richard Valley famously said, "Now, if these were MAGA California city council members, Bonta would intervene in Avenal." Do you agree with that?
0: I believe that. Yes, I do.
22: So do you believe that there's some kind of, conspiracy going on between these council members and what the AG is not doing?
0: I don't think the level of intelligence is there to handle that. These are very simple people, good people that are in office that got recalled, and the communities are all good people. I think it all goes down to the city manager playing a puppet master with them.
22: And what is the city manager? How does he have power, this Antony Lopez?
0: You know, he has a brother that in the city that do shady deals in the back.
22: What does that mean?
0: Well, they're always together. You can't talk to one without the other one listening behind the background. And, Tony does not have any faith or trust in other elected officials or even our CEO. He has no respect for our CEO. So there's always a problem. They always accuse us of going after him. Just like, you know, we do a fire contract with our personnel and we're up for negotiations 2 years ago. And Tony and the mayor stood there asking for more money for our firefighters and then refused to pay them their share.
22: All right, I got to take a quick break. We're with Supervisor Chair of the Kings County Supervisors, Doug Verboon. There is a lot of craziness going on in Avenal. So, do we have a new mayor in Avenal? We're going to ask him about that. The special meeting that happened on Friday, we're going to ask him about that. And oh, by the way, the correspondence I had with the city manager, or the lack thereof. We'll talk about that all next here on Sunday Conversation.
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22: 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My guest, Supervisor of Kings County, Doug Verboon. I called him the chair. Oops. Sometimes that happens when you were the chair last year, and I forget that it kind of changes over sometimes. I shouldn't do that.
0: That's fine.
22: It's a boo-boo.
0: I was chair for 2 years, so I...
22: there you go.
0: I appreciate it.
22: All right, we're talking about this chaotic situation in which the supervisor here is very well dialed in on and knows some of the interesting backdoor situation that brought us to this point. And Supervisor... It's not so, by the way, there was searches, warrants by the Kings County DA. Phones and computers were taken. This is a criminal investigation, it looks like.
0: Yes, it is.
22: What's the crime?
0: You know, I don't know. I think they're looking for the crime. First of all, they didn't leave office when they should have.
22: Mm-hmm.
0: And there's been a lot of accusations of misuse of funds and no transparency of purchasing the fire trucks. I think they're looking for evidence of misuse of illegal powers, I guess.
22: And so, when you say that, you kind of feel like the fire department is part of the cover-up?
0: Yes, I do. I think the fire department may be a cover-up because there wasn't a problem with the current fire situation, and we were subsidizing what they couldn't pay to help them out. And it's almost like they did it on purpose to pick a fight with us so that we can, you know, holler back at them and misuse our power so they can sue us. And so that's just my conspiracy theory in my head because if you don't have any money to run your city, why would you go and try to start another fire department on your own?
22: But there's
0: doesn't make any sense.
22: But there's a reason why you say that. And the reason is yeah, they're broke, but there's a reason why they're broke.
0: Yeah, they're broke. They don't have any money. Of course, none of us have any money right now because of the economy just went out of control since COVID. But, you know, I sit on multiple boards, and I sit on with Mayor Preciado and some of our associations that we belong to that does transportation funding, Association of Governments. We're missing out on $5 million right now because they haven't done their TDA audit, which allows access to $2 million of funding to do transportation projects in our community.
22: What kind of transportation projects?
0: Oh, like overpasses, road repair, mm-hmm. intersections, stuff like that. And then there's all CMAQ funding from the federal government. We have $3 million in that account that we didn't have access to until we figured out how to pull Avenel out of our association to where we had access to that money. So we did a lot of modeling for future overpasses and future things. So mm-hmm. it does all the modeling. It's in front of the cities and the counties. So every city has a representative on it. And Preciado's on that with me in Kings County.
22: So he knows about the $5 million that the city could have if they would just do the proper audits.
0: Correct. He knows about it. And he just said, yeah, all cities are having that problem.
22: So that means if they were to do an audit, that would reveal something not so good.
0: I think the 3 years plus in the rears on our audit, which is unprecedented because, you know, we're a public agency and our fiduciary responsibility is to take care of taxpayer dollars.
22: What do you think would reveal in those audits?
0: Misuse of funds. You know, I lost trust with the city manager a year or so ago,
22: mm-hmm.
0: and I think he's trying to cover something up, and the fact that he won't answer questions or be up front, and then actually recognize the fact that the poor members of the city council got recalled, and I think it's because of his doing. I mean, he put them in that position. These are people that wanted to make a difference, and it's going to ruin their lives, especially in a small community of 15,000 people. You know everybody.
22: How exactly. And so let me tell people, by the way, I called the recalled mayor, Alvaro Preciado. We had conversations on the phone. He wanted to come on this show. And he was supposed to until the DA and the sheriff showed up and they conducted a search at, I believe, his home and his business. And he's gone dark. Have not received a text message back, a phone call back. He just kept telling me why it was illegal to be recalled. I called the city manager, supervisor. I called him. His secretary said he does not want to talk to me. City manager said, what's your email? He'll email you. Never got an email. What's he hiding?
0: Well, I know Mayor Preciado is not answering his phone because the DA has it. So that's not good. Yeah. I couldn't live without mine. And I don't know why the city manager wouldn't want to explain his side of the story. You know, we're public. We work for the public. We got to be transparent in everything we say and do. Mm-hmm. Everything we say is criticized. And so the best way you can do is just be honest. And if you start lying, you quit talking to people because you don't know which lie you're supposed to represent.
22: So there's that word transparent.
0: Mm-hmm.
22: And there is a court ruling that is expected in a couple of days. We mentioned that in that court ruling because there was a hearing on Thursday. What was that hearing about?
0: So I wasn't able to attend the hearing, but change of venue, but they didn't like the first judge we had, Judge Burns, and mm-hmm. so they went to the second judge, which is Judge Giuliani. So she had to hear the case. She wasn't prepared today to hear it when she was supposed to, so they pushed it off a week. She heard it this morning, and whatever they presented, the first issue was the misuse of funds being appropriated by members of the board that weren't elected. They were recalled. And so she's going to rule on that within a day or so. I would think if she would either do it at 5 o'clock tomorrow night or Monday morning, and then everything else will follow. And I'm not sure. I know the fire contract one, we're forced to be there. We're told to be there by the judge, ordered by the judge to be there, will be heard on July 30th. So there's multiple cases. I haven't given keeping up with it. Too many things happening at one time. We let our county attorney handle that one.
22: If someone were to have a house fire in the city of Avenal, and somebody dies in that house fire, I would imagine the city would be sued for millions and millions of dollars.
0: I would think so. Right now, they have faith in us that we are there to protect them until the court tells us to leave. So we are there doing our job like we're expected to right now. And they have a backup fire department by the city of Avenel. I would hope that we have dispatch, so if you call for a fire, we would show up first. And we have trained personnel that is the best in the business right now to do that. So,
22: all right, so special hearing on Friday for the supervisors, and that special meeting was called because why?
0: Well, someone needs to do a special election, and so we left it up to the city of Avenel to call that, and they refused to do so. So we're going to call it, we're going to do it tomorrow. Tonight's their last night to do it. They went dark. They're not having a meeting, which is probably why Councilmember Verdugo is having his meeting there, but he can't make any decisions because he's only one person.
22: But it's at an elementary school. How do you conduct a legitimate agendized? Was it agendized? Was there an actual agenda?
0: Yes, it was.
22: Okay, and so, but how do you transfer it from a city council chamber to? I guess you can change the location however you want, but an elementary school?
0: Yeah, you can have a meeting anywhere you want to go. You got to take the right services. I believe he was locked out of the city council, so he has to do it on his own. He needs to show that he's representing the city of Avenel, and he will tell them.
22: But if he is the lone city council member, why is he locked out of the chamber?
0: The city manager has no respect for him. He doesn't recognize him as being elected, but he recognizes the ones that were recalled to be elected. Probably because he didn't follow his rules.
22: Wow.
0: Because I think Councilmember Verdugo, he knows he worked for the people, and that's not what the city manager wants. He wants someone to work for him.
22: Isn't that against the city charter?
0: Yes.
22: So how is that allowed?
0: It's not only against the charter, but it's against the Constitution, the oath of office you take for the state of California and the Constitution of the United States. You take an oath of office to protect a citizen's rights. And so I don't believe they were doing that. And, you know, I can't say that they did it on their own. I think they had some help with the manager. The manager's all behind all this.
22: That's amazing. You know, I talked to Richard Valley, obviously Supervisor Valley, and, you know, he wanted to come on the show, and he was kind of teetering on it. Has anybody received, at least from your side of the supervisors, has anybody received death threats?
0: No, none at all.
22: None at all?
0: No. There's no phone calls, no animosity, just social media posts that, you know, if you just stay off social media, you wouldn't have a problem.
22: Do you feel the residents have threatened these city council members in any way?
0: Not that I know of. Only thing I've seen is stuff on TV where they're agitated because they refuse to have a proper city council meeting, but they can't have one. So people are on edge. They feel like they're not being protected, and they think that the city government is out to get them.
22: All right. We got to take another break here. We're with Supervisor of Kings County, Doug Verboon. This chaos in Avenal. So what happens next? And is there a new mayor? We'll talk about that. Will the Kings County supervisors recognize the lone city council member not recalled as the new mayor? We'll talk about that. And also, if this goes into some kind of criminal trial, what does that mean for the city of Avenel? Next.
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0: 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All right, my guest this week, of course, the supervisor from Kings County, Doug Verboon, and we're really trying to hash this thing out with all the chaos that's happening in Avenal, this poor city, making national news for an unprecedented recall, four of its five city council members, and they will not move out of their seats. So, the Kings County supervisors, you guys had a special meeting on Friday, and basically that vote is to say you're ready for a special election to get those seats filled.
1: Correct. This is what we did on Friday, is have a special election, and we can... I'm not sure if we're going to do it with just two members right now, because there's four members up for four members that are being recalled. Two are up for re-election in November. So why would you waste money recalling them? By the time it's all over, they might as well just run again in November instead of having an election every 2 months. So we'll do either two or four, and it's up to the people to get out and vote. I think it'd take between 30 and 45 days to get that election done and over and get somebody in there so that the city can handle business.
0: Okay, but in between that time, what happens? How does the business of the city of Avenal operate?
1: It does not.
0: It does not?
1: No. I think the...
0: No funds could be spent on anything.
1: I think the city manager has a appropriation to spend to keep day-to-day business
0: running.
1: But
0: they're asking him to resign.
1: Yes.
0: Can the court remove him as city manager?
1: I don't know. That's a good one. I would like to see him removed, but...
0: only if there's some kind of criminal.
1: Yeah, and that takes forever. I mean, you see these court dates, they last forever. So, and the judges, I don't know, their hands are tied too with what they can do. But if it's criminal, he can be removed from office.
0: Yep. So, do we have a new mayor in Avenal?
1: You know, I think Councilmember Verdugo would like to be mayor. It'd be nice to have someone representing the city. It'd bring calm back to the community. They're looking for some leadership, and they don't have any right now. And him being a city councilmember that does not get recognized by the city manager is very hurtful to the residents.
0: So, but would the Kings County supervisors recognize him as the mayor?
1: I would. I'd recognize him. Hmm? He's calm. He's a nice guy. Makes sense. He thinks before he speaks. I like that.
0: Well, I mean, those are all good, like, speaking skill set. That's good. But, I mean, is he qualified?
1: Oh, yeah. I mean, it's not like a strong mayor like the city of Fresno has. It's just your turn to be mayor as a council member.
0: Right. It's like Clovis used to be.
1: Kind yeah, once of, a mayor, yeah. always a mayor. You know, right, he's even right. got a mayor one time in his life, and he's a mayor 17 years later. it's a big ego to stroke, but...
0: You know what's confusing about this is, okay, there's a recall, and I'm assuming they're going to have to vacate their seats legally very soon. I'm pretty sure the court's going to order that. But I think my bigger question is, they can run again.
1: Two of them can run immediately in November.
0: Will they?
1: I would think they would, yeah.
0: And that's Preciado and...
1: I don't know who the other one is, but I know Mayor Preciado, they loved him. I mean, he was the city of Avenal. When you think of Avenal, you think of Mayor Preciado. So I don't see any reason why he wouldn't run again. If I was any of the council members, if I was recalled, I'd have went home. I wouldn't have come back until I was asked to. And so I think they're causing more damage by staying in office to their community. It's a too small community.
0: But they're not allowed in the building.
1: They're there.
0: They're in the building.
1: Yes.
0: Let me
1: retract. Verdugo's not allowed in the building because he's not recalled, but the rest of them are allowed. They should have had a meeting.
0: Wait, I am so confused. What did you just say?
1: Well, the city manager and Councilmember Verdugo are at odds, so they don't recognize each other.
0: Right.
1: And the rest
0: so he's
1: of them,
0: not allowed into the city hall?
1: No, he has no access to city hall or the meeting room.
0: The front door. He cannot go into the front door or his office in city hall.
1: That's why he had the city council meetings Thursday night at Avenal School. That just causing more divide and more support.
0: So do the recalled members have keys to get inside their offices at city hall?
1: Yes.
0: Even though there was a search warrant.
1: Oh, they might have taken the key with a search warrant. Yeah, I forgot about that.
0: Okay. Yeah. How could you forget that?
1: Well, I'm trying to stay out of it because I don't want to be accused of pushing it on anybody.
0: I hear you, and I'm sure your legal counsel is making sure you don't overstep in any way.
1: I'm not doing any Facebook Live. That's
0: yeah,
1: for sure.
0: I'll tell you this. I'm a little shocked that the city of Avenal is going to be at a standstill. What could go wrong? Because I know a lot can.

0: Ali Macedo, Assemblyman mm-hmm. Macedo, Senator Hurtado, our lobbyist had to go up there to go and beg the Attorney General to please take care of this. And he refused to talk to him. We had to talk to his staff, but he wouldn't talk to our people.
1: We'll really?
0: Talk, yes.
1: Why?
0: Well, it's political at this point because it's...
1: Oh, my God. Can I just say one thing? And we'll kind of maybe end it on this. Remember that big word, democracy?
0: Yes.
1: How does this hurt that process? Because there was a recall. The citizens spoke. They had the signatures. It was recognized by the state, right? You have to have the signature, and you have to have a ballot.
0: Yeah.
1: The money has to be spent to formulate the ballot.
0: Yes. The city has to pay for that.
1: And the city had to pay for it.
0: They didn't, but they have to.
1: So who paid for it?
0: Well, we paid for it ourselves right now, but they'll get a bill.
1: Okay, they'll get a bill.
0: They won't be able to pay it because they don't have a council.
1: Okay, but how much was it?
0: I have to guess. I'm going to say $65,000 in there.
1: Okay, so 65 grand, let's just say that. And they voted. Does the state not recognize the recall?
0: I don't think the state of California recognizes the Central Valley. I think they want us all gone so they can run the train through here and use us as a pass-through area, put solar on us, and leave us and turn the land back to what it was before.
1: Well, that's not going to happen.
0: No, I know.
1: Yeah. So,
0: no, that's why we're here, for to protect our citizens' rights. And we have citizens here that work hard for what they do, just like the citizens of Avenel. And I think the community lost faith in their leaders. And that's where we're at right now. They haven't left their office, and they're doing more damage than they are good by being resistant to leave.
1: All right. Supervisor Doug Verboon, wow, that's a lot going on. We'll get an update. Yes. We'll get an update. We'll see how this all plays out. But I think we pretty much have an exclamation point. I'm anticipating some kind of criminal indictment.
0: Yes.
1: Are you anticipating one too?
0: Yes, I am.
1: Okay.
0: I don't know what for, and I don't know what on, but to be search warrants to go to 7 residents and businesses and the city council, someone's looking at something that they got their eye on.
1: All right. Supervisor, appreciate the time.
0: Oh, thank you.
1: All right. When we get back, political malfeasance or football futility? We'll hash it out next.
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9: Finally, let's get social. Political malfeasance or football futility? You know, in a matter of 24 hours, we went from the U.S. soccer team making us believe to flat out bewilderment. What did we witness this last Monday in Seattle? In order to answer that question with some common sense, we're going to have to hit the rewind button here. The U.S. soccer team manhandled Bosnia and Herzegovina in the round of 32. Remember that? Despite a very questionable red card eliminating Bulagan, 2-0 was that final. And then every critic in the book came out of the woods, examined the red card that seemingly expired Bulagan into that game against Belgium. But suddenly, on the eve of Monday's match, we learned President Trump made a last-ditch effort to overturn the red card by calling FIFA's president Gianni Infantino. Trump says he asked FIFA to review it. So they did. They decided that Bulagan's red card would be suspended. The uproar began. Everyone calling for Trump's intervention, political corruption. I think that's what football world forgets, that in the United States, there is actually due process, even in sports arenas. We see it in the NFL, the NBA, the NHL, when a controversial call impacts the best players. Higher authorities get involved and ultimately make decisions, not uncommon there. It infuriated Belgium. Bulagan received what many have dubbed the presidential pardon. Funny how Belgium would get their jockstraps in a bunch here. FIFA has been the most controversial sports cartel the world has ever known. What happens on the pitch is flopping and begging, yelling at the refs, and a replay system called VAR that is used to officially investigate a play that is, or well, is not offsides. Who knows? FIFA has always been a circus clouded with corruption. So let's get back to Monday. U.S. soccer team takes the pitch. The crowd electric. Our nation on pause. It was the most watched soccer game in our nation's history. More than 42 million tuned in. And to put that into perspective here, know this. After 1950, the U.S. had not qualified for the World Cup for 40 years. It's been nearly a century since the U.S. has reached the round of eight. 1930, our best finish, third place, which, oh, by the way, was the inaugural World Cup. What we witnessed on Monday was nothing short of, well, embarrassing. A proud moment shrouded in a clown-like performance. Belgium scored four of the easiest goals you'll ever see. Where was the fight, the grit, the grind, the comeback, the spirit? We failed to show up. You know, look at Mexico. They fought to the bitter end against England. They acted like they lost a loved one when it was over. Lionel Messi wheeled his team to three goals in a historic comeback against Egypt. That's the fight of epic proportion. There's no question the World Cup became the center of our universe for a brief moment in time. As one nation, We had watch parties. We packed into pubs like sardines. We chanted USA. We loved one another. The fans showed a resilient spirit to a game we only care about every 4 years. So let's face it. We are not a football nation.
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6: The attacks continue. I'm Paul Stevens, Fox News. The U.S. bombarding Iran again for an eighth night in a row. Our Mike Tobin has the details from Tel Aviv.
10: The whole operation amplified by two U.S. service members who were killed, one missing, and four who were injured. This is the first time the U.S. has taken casualties since the signing of the Memorandum of Understanding, or ceasefire, which is now largely disregarded. The casualties were at the Mowafiq Salty Air Base in Jordan, to the eastern side of Jordan. They're a result of Iran's repeated shots at U.S. bases in neighboring countries. At least one strike got through the defenses. Now, as fighters launched from aircraft carriers, Tomahawk cruise missiles blasted off from warships, U.S. Central Command stated that this eighth round of strikes was intended to punish the Revolutionary Guard forces who launched the attacks that killed U.S. service members in Jordan.
6: And Iran launching new attacks against Jordan, which triggered the air raid sirens in Israel. So far, 16 U.S. service members have been killed since the U.S. began hitting Iran. Iran says at least 50 people have been killed in the latest round of strikes. The mayor of New York City, Democratic Socialist Zohran Mamdani, considering the arrest of Israel's prime minister ahead of his visit to the Big Apple.
11: New York City Mayor Zohran Mamdani says his legal team is reviewing whether the city could arrest Israeli Prime Minister Benjamin Netanyahu if he visits for the UN General Assembly in September. Mamdani claims that Netanyahu should be charged by the International Criminal Court with war crimes. Israel rejects the allegations that the U.S. does not recognize the court's jurisdiction. Israeli officials say Netanyahu plans to attend the UN gathering despite Mamdani's comments.
6: And that's Fox's Chan Lee Painter. The current U.S. ambassador to the U.N., Mike Waltz, responding to Mamdani's claims, saying he has no legal authority to arrest Benjamin Netanyahu and says the comments are all for show. 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
32: You know, it's funny, when I think back to what the typical American dinner looked like when you and I were kids, there's usually some kind of meat featured at the center of the plate. Vegetables are there, but often thought of as a side dish. More and more, though, we are coming to realize that a plant-based diet, with little or no meat even, is going to be a healthier way to eat for just about everyone. New study out of the University of Hawaii Cancer Center found that eating a high-quality plant-rich diet that includes whole grains, vegetables, and fruits may prevent cognitive impairment even when people start that diet in their late 50s and 60s. Yeah, it's important to make sure you're getting enough protein, fats, complex carbohydrates. 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I'm Dr. Sanjay Gupta, helping you live a better life.
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11: I don't need to hear anything from anybody. 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
14: A better life with Dr. Sanjay Gupta.
8: When we talk about how much exercise someone should get, current guidelines call for about 150 minutes of moderate intensity exercise or 75 minutes of vigorous intensity exercise every week. New study out of the UK makes a strong case for vigorous exercise if and when you can do it. Now, researchers determined that even little bursts of vigorous exercise can significantly reduce someone's risk of 8 different diseases: dementia, type 2 diabetes, fatty liver disease, chronic respiratory disease, chronic kidney disease, immune-mediated inflammatory diseases, major cardiovascular events, and atrial fibrillation. We're not talking about complicated training programs here. Just work with what you can into your everyday life. If you are breathless and unable to speak in complete sentences, then you've hit the mark. I'm Dr. Sanjay Gupta, helping you live a better life.
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0: put your hands together behind your head like you're chilling out on a lounge chair, you know what I mean? and you got you finally have something that's real. It's real money. And if that grows, see, if you earn interest in the bank gives you a tax form. Then you pay tax on the little bit of interest the bank gave you, so you made nothing, right? That's how the scam of America works in the banking system, right? Well, gold doesn't work that way. Gold sits in your home and makes money, and nobody's handing you a tax form.
1: All right, and then what do you do if you want to turn it in to get money?
0: You just pick up the phone and you contact Golden Crest Metals, who you bought it from, and say, hey, my name is Carrie from Washington, and I bought gold from you, and I would like to liquidate my metals, and they will buy it back from you, no fees, no commissions. They have the highest buyback price in the industry because they buy way above spot price, which is fabulous for you, and they don't report your buyback to the government because it isn't required. How's that sound?
1: Wow. How long is this business, or gold, what are they called again?
0: Golden Crest Metals has been around about 5 years, and they're very highly rated. Excellent company.
1: All right. What if they were to go under?
0: Well, the good news is you'll have American products that you'll own. You can sell them anywhere. They're recognizable all over the world.
1: Awesome. Thanks for your help.
0: You're welcome. Have a great day. Bye-bye. All right. The number to get me live, 888-961-0222. That's the number to get me live. I'm Kenny Michaels. This is Striking Gold. Okay. Let's go do one more caller. We got time for a caller? Yeah, good. All right. Line 8. We're going to go to Nidra in Anaheim, California. Nidra, welcome to the show.
2: Hello.
0: Hello.
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0: Okay. 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
2: and possibly get at least one grandchild to roll over a Roth or buy gold.
0: Okay.
2: Or open an account.
0: Okay. Okay. So there's you can just call Golden Crest Metals. We're coming to the end of the show. Golden Crest Metals, 888-406-6222. Okay.
2: I've got all of that.
0: Good.
2: I need to find.
0: Okay. Ladies and gentlemen, thank you so much for tuning into the show. You can go to kennysgoldquiz.com. 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Anytime you'll see the good-looking Brad Pitt of Precious Metals. Also, follow me on Instagram. Go to Striking Gold with Kenny Michaels. And don't forget, if you're in Los Angeles, please, dear God, have a dinner at Posto, P-O-S-T-O, 896 in Encino, California. It's Italian-Hungarian food. I know it sounds weird. Trust me when I tell you, this is what they serve before you enter the gates of heaven. All right, I'm Kenny Michaels. This is Striking Gold. We'll see you next week. God bless.

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0: Welcome to Meet the Press Now. I'm Melanie Zanona in Washington, where the Trump administration is now threatening state election officials as President Trump ratchets up his attacks on U.S. elections ahead of the midterms, sowing doubts about his 2020 defeat and warning that the current election system remains vulnerable to fraud. In a roughly 25-minute primetime address from the White House last night, the president deemed the U.S. election system insecure and untrustworthy, despite longstanding and bipartisan agreement from state, local, and federal officials that elections in America are safe, free, and fair. In his address, the president announced the declassification of intelligence that he claims supports his allegations.
1: Every American deserves to know that when they cast their vote, that vote will be counted accurately in a system, and that is to make that system secure, one where cheating and interference are not just difficult, but virtually impossible. Unfortunately, the system we have today falls catastrophically short of that standard. Tonight, I'm announcing the immediate declassification and release of critical intelligence, revealing shocking vulnerabilities in our election infrastructure. This evidence shows that the election system we have dangerously exposes and really exposes like levels never thought possible to hacking, exploitation, and foreign interference.
0: It's important to note here that many of the allegations laid out by the president are not supported or verifiable from the newly released documents, which are heavily redacted. And in some cases, the documents actually contradict the president's claims or raise issues already widely known to election officials. The president accused China specifically of meddling in the 2020 election and alleged that members of his own administration conspired against him to cover it up.
1: U.S. spy agencies began learning about the compromise of voter registration files in 2020 when they discovered that tens of millions of voter data, think of that, tens of millions of voters' data in 18 states have been bought, stolen, or hacked by China. Yet those responsible for sounding the alarm instead kept the information secret and hidden. They did not disclose to me as president or to anyone else, and to the best of our knowledge, they did not inform Congress. In fact, all they kept saying is, this is the most secure election in the history of our country, a standard, very pat line that was divvied out to say.
0: The president is now instructing the Justice Department, the CIA, and the Director of National Intelligence to investigate what he says is the concealment of China's meddling. Mr. Trump, also using last night's address to once again urge Congress to pass the election security bill known as the Save America Act, which, as we've pointed out multiple times, faces bipartisan pushback in the Senate.
1: Addressing this crisis of election security demands that Congress must pass the Save America Act. How easy is that to do unless you want to cheat? The only reason you wouldn't do it is you want to cheat because your policies are so bad and your candidates are so pathetic that you can't get away or can't get elected any other way.
0: After the president last night claims 278,000 non-citizens were found on voter rolls, today Homeland Security Secretary Mark Wayne Mullen threatened states with penalties if they don't comply with the administration's demands for a review of the nation's election system. He also issued this threat to former U.S. officials who called the 2020 elections secure.
2: Everybody that purposely misled the American people, abused their power and their authority, and decided not to continue doing their job will be held accountable. What does that accountability look like? I don't know. Is it criminal? We'll pursue criminal charges. If it is not criminal, we'll make sure you never work for the federal government again and you never have the ability to have a clearance again.
0: NBC News senior reporter Jane Timm, who covers election administration and policy, joins me now, along with NBC News national law enforcement and intelligence correspondent Tom Winter, NBC News White House correspondent Monica Alba, and NBC News senior national political reporter Sahil Kapoor. A lot to dive in here. Tom, I want to start with you. Let's start with Were there any sort of major revelations in the declassified documents that were released last night?
3: I think there were some interesting things in there, an awful lot of things that we had previously seen before in various releases of documents, indictments, or notices from Treasury. I think one of the things that comes across, just the scale and scope of voter registration information that, according to these documents, which comes from the United States intelligence community, but we don't even know what agency, because even that was redacted because it was a, quote, sensitive agency. Just the size and scope of the information that China has, upwards of perhaps 200 million individuals in the United States that they may have some basic information on, that they had been able to get that from 18 states. They were only able to identify a handful of those states. And so it's just interesting how much of that data that they actually have. We should note there's an asterisk to that, which is you can buy right now and go on Georgia's Secretary of State website and purchase their voter registration information. You gather a lot of it through public records requests. It's information that we look at in the news media to be able to determine if there are any voter registrations that we should look at for any potential fraud, limited as it might be in different places at different times. But in the intelligence community, there's a bit of a concern as far as what is China doing with all that information. And as we now start to involve AI in the intelligence communities, and they're certainly using it, the U.S. is as well, do you start to come up with all sorts of historical and background information that can be helpful for spying in the future? That's something that we'll watch that goes far beyond the issues discussed by the president last night.
0: Yeah, some really important points you laid out there. Jane, give us a little fact check here. The president accused China of meddling, but is there any evidence that China actually tampered with votes in the United States?
4: We know that foreign adversaries have interfered, tried to influence our elections, but we also know they have not intervened. They have not changed the ballots. They have not changed the results. They have not stolen any elections, despite the fact that President Trump sort of cast allusions to that. You know, we're not going to have a stolen election again, he said at one point. We have absolutely no evidence of any changed votes or election infrastructure that has been sort of targeted or gone after in that way.
0: And Tom, the president also accused Venezuela of trying to rig the 2020 election. Do any of the documents released last night back up that allegation?
3: Well, some of the documents and some of the things that have come up before as it pertains to Venezuela have to do with some allegations of what Venezuela might have been trying to do in its own elections. But there does not appear to be any evidence that was offered in the documents last night that they were trying to actually change or were able to change any votes here in the United States. Just a note on that as well. Look, there are definitely electronic machines that are used here in the United States to record and tabulate the votes. But we also have a paper backup system in most locations and in most states in this country. So you have the ability to check if there was ever a concern, the paper ballot versus what the machine is telling you, to provide some sort of a comparison. So there does not appear to be anything that is indicated in the documents, at least that I've been able to find so far, that shows Venezuela actually trying to change votes here in the United States.
0: Tom, the president also alleged voter fraud in Michigan during his address last night. What is he claiming here, and is there any evidence of it?
3: Well, that's an interesting question. So there was an FBI investigation that kicked off after the Michigan State Police in 2020 and 2021 went to the FBI and said, hey, look, we've got some information from Muskegon, Michigan, where there's an indication from the clerk that some of the names on their voter registration forms that were submitted to them either don't appear to be real, there's no address that backs them up, the information is wrong, and do you guys want to take a look at this? There was a preliminary investigation where they used public records tools, some of the tools frankly we use, to see if the information on the forms was backed up in reality by certain individuals. At other points, there was more of an investigative step that was taken. This took approximately 5 years. According to the Michigan State Police, in a statement that they've provided to some news outlets, they were ultimately able to determine, and apparently according to the clerk as well, that none of those voter registration forms actually led to anybody being added to the voter rolls or any ballots being disseminated to individuals that did not exist. According to the FBI records of interviews, it appears that there was a group that was canvassing for voters, and that some of those canvassers may have been rewarded financially or in other means to be able to submit a certain amount of names, and they may have put information down, may have, again, this investigation is not complete, may have put information down in order just to hit their quotas, not necessarily trying to register people in an effort to impact the election. They are going to take a second look at this. We'll continue to track it.
0: Jane, picking up on that, I mentioned at the top of the show that the president said the DHS found at least 278,000 non-citizens who are registered to vote in federal elections. But in reality, how common is non-citizens actually voting?
4: Non-citizen voting is incredibly uncommon. It's a very serious crime, punishable in many cases by deportation, and it's a crime that leaves a paper trail by default. You would have a record of this occurring if there is a non-citizen who is voting. We do know that occasionally non-citizens show up on the voter rolls either because of clerical error or because someone checked up the wrong box on a, say, a driver's license application, where in many states do voter registration at the DMV in that way. So we know that they occasionally show up on the voter rolls, but it's not a source of voter fraud. It's very rare that you see non-citizens voting. And the data that the president and his administration put out in support of this suggests that they combed through some public voter rolls to try and find evidence of fraud. But we know that public voter rolls do not have enough information to give you definitive determinations of whether or not someone's a non-citizen or not.
0: Yes, such an important distinction here. Jane, the DHS secretary also said his department would scrub through the voter rolls looking for those non-citizens. Just how feasible is that?
4: I mean, I think it sounds like they're going to continue doing the work that they did to come up with these big, huge, broad numbers. They can then refer those to election officials and say, please look into these. And election officials want to have updated rolls. They do list maintenance routinely throughout the year, trying to make sure that they have the most accurate voter rolls possible. They use all kinds of databases to make sure that they have accurate voter rolls as well. So, you know, they may find a handful of non-citizens on the voter rolls, but typically, when you have really big numbers like this, what you're getting is lists of newly naturalized citizens where a government database might have flagged them as, say, having a green card previously, and therefore they get flagged as a non-citizen in a search like this when it's really broad and not as specific as necessary.
0: Jane and Tim, thank you so much for those really, really helpful and important breakdowns. I do want to go now to the White House with Monica Alba. Oh, she's actually in New York, excuse me, where the president also is this weekend. Monica, does the Trump administration, do they really see last night's speech as a success, or is there any concern about how this may have played out?
5: I think just based on the barometer, Mel, of whether the fact that the president did deliver this speech, he would view as a success, because this is something that he has been fixated on for years, this election that he lost in 2020, and has talked about many different times coming forward and promising that there was this potential evidence that he was going to release. Of course, in the discussion that you just had, it's very clear that some of that information that now has been declassified does not back up some of his more dubious claims. But the fact that he came out and gave this speech overall for the White House and for this administration is viewed in their eyes as a victory, because now they can argue that they are putting more of a whole of government approach and different resources of the federal government behind what they say are these vulnerabilities in the election system. Even though at the same time, it's really important to point out, Mel, this is an administration that is also dismantling some of the agencies and work that is supposed to be going toward bolstering these elections, like the Election Assistance Commission, for instance. So it is also raising all sorts of questions about exactly where they are putting their focus here.
0: And last night, the president also demanded an investigation into the 2020 election. As a reminder, Trump was president in 2020. So who does President Trump want to be investigated? Members of his first administration?
5: And one of those people that, of course, we are asking questions about would be his then director of national intelligence, John Ratcliffe, who is now his director of the CIA. And notably, there were many different members of the president's cabinet in attendance for this speech last night that were visible. We did not see Director Ratcliffe. That doesn't mean that he wasn't there or perhaps in a slightly more behind the scenes role. But he wasn't in those first few rows where you did see people like the vice president, the DHS secretary and the FBI director and beyond. So that stood out to us. But it is unclear who exactly here could be charged or who the president wants to look into, even though he did say he wanted to do so last night.
0: And Secretary of State Marco Rubio is set to meet with his Chinese counterparts this weekend ahead of a possible Trump Xi summit in September. Do the allegations made by the president threaten to overshadow U.S.-China relations?
5: They certainly could, and it was a bit of a surprise that today White House Press Secretary Karoline Leavitt confirmed to NBC that that state visit, that major event expected for late September, is still on. That's on track to happen, and it's possible, Mel, remember that the two leaders just met in China this summer, that they could see each other a couple of times this year. There will also be another major summit in China later in the year, and if President Xi attends the G20, that is hosted in Florida this year at one of the president's own properties. So the two could be meeting several times in the coming months if those plans stay intact. Mel.
0: Yeah, those meetings just got a whole lot more interesting. Monica Alba, thank you. I want to turn now to Sahil Kapoor, who's with me on set to get some Capitol Hill perspective. As we've mentioned, Trump once again made the case for the Save America Act. It has had a lot of pushback in the Senate. Do you think, though, that last night's speech did anything to move the needle?
6: Short answer, no. There's nothing we saw in the speech, and there's nothing we heard in the reaction following it that moves the needle. The SAVE Act remains stalled in the U.S. Senate and currently has no path to passage. Now, the situation is the Save America Act, multiple versions of it, in fact, have passed the House of Representatives. It has gone to the Senate, where the last vote occurred last month. It failed 48-50, losing four Republicans, Lisa Murkowski, Susan Collins, Tom Tillis, and Mitch McConnell. It has a plausible path to getting a simple majority vote in the Senate, but it has no path around the 60-vote threshold, the filibuster. That is because many Senate Republicans, more than these four, want to preserve the filibuster. And this is the fundamental disconnect between President Trump and these Senate Republicans. He's arguing that this is an existential danger to the country, that election systems are fundamentally insecure and that elections get stolen. Most Senate Republicans know that's a lie. Yes, they're happy to tighten up the rules. They're happy to impose voter ID requirements, which are popular in the country, but they're not willing to do away with an important and longstanding Senate rule that they believe protects conservatives in the long haul. So as things stand, there's still no path to passage for the Save America Act.
0: And does the Save America Act actually do anything to address some of the concerns that Trump raised last night, specifically about foreign adversaries?
6: Not in terms of foreign interference and not in terms of tampering. That's the other irony of it. The components of the Save Act deal with the domestic front. There's a voter ID to cast a ballot, proof of citizenship to register to vote. It does empower DHS to do more to flag voters in the role that they believe are there unlawfully and to have them removed. But no, it doesn't do anything about tampering, which is part of the evidence you see of the president trying to throw everything he can at the wall to get the votes that he doesn't have.
0: No doubt. Sahil Kapoor, thank you. Joining me now is Thomas Hicks, who served on the U.S. Election Assistance Commission and served as its chair until he was ousted by President Trump recently. Sir, thank you so much for joining us. I want to start with, what was your reaction to the president's speech last night?
7: Well, there was no real reaction to it because we've heard a lot of these things before. I say the same thing over and over again. The 2020 election went well. The election officials who implemented those rules at that time did their job, and the correct winner won. President Trump won in 2016, and President Trump won in 2024. Let's move forward. We've asked, my colleagues and I went up to the Hill less than 2 months ago to ask for additional funding to fund elections. Elections are woefully underfunded. We would like to have new machines put in place for the 2028 election and the 2030 election. That's going to cost a significant amount of money. We're talking billions of dollars. So we would like to see this move forward. I'm no longer at the Election Assistance Commission, but I am still a voter. And I believe that having my vote count and have my vote counted accurately is the best thing that can move forward. I trust the election officials who are administrating our elections, and I hope that they can continue doing so.
0: Talk to me more about the work of the Election Assistance Commission in ensuring voting machines actually work, because that's something that President Trump questioned last night.
7: So we had four basic fundamental things under the Help America Vote Act of 2002, which was signed by President Bush and passed overwhelmingly in a bipartisan manner. 357 members of the House and 92 members of the Senate voted for that piece of legislation. The Election Assistance Commission has two laboratories, one in Colorado and one in Alabama, that does the testing and certification of those equipment. And I want to be perfectly clear. It's the voluntary voting system guidelines, meaning that it's voluntary for states to take this, to take those guidelines. Those are very rigorous tests that are done, and those machines function well. And so I disagree with the president that these machines are not running accurately. But I will agree with one of your guests just said, if you disagree with those results from the machines, there's a paper backup that can be verified in a hand count later on. So 98% of the country has paper backups, and we're only looking towards Louisiana to update their systems. And it's not because they don't want to, it's because they don't have the money to do so. In a bipartisan way, I and one of my former commissioners went down to Louisiana to testify a few years ago on ways that they could get new voting equipment. And I hope that someday they can, to get voting equipment that has a paper trail to it, to basically alleviate this thought that the machines are not functioning well.
0: President Trump also claimed last night that China meddled in the 2020 election. Did you see any evidence of that while you were on the EAC?
7: We are not an intelligence organization, and so I did not see any of that. But I would hope that the president actually asks President Xi when he comes here in September about the meddling. That's just absolutely horrible. And I would say that there are a number of countries that try to meddle in our elections, but they do not affect the vote overall. The American people can have confidence that their votes were cast accurately and counted accurately. The correct winners over the last number of elections for the 250 years that this country has been founded are the correct winners. If there is doubts in that, then there are investigations that can be done. At one point, I was able to work for the Committee on House Administration in the United States Congress. And one of the things that Congress has is they can determine that they are the judges of their own electorate. So members of the House, every single member of the House who's ever been elected has been elected and then judged by the House of Representatives. So if they want to go back and look at that, there's this thing called the Contested Elections Act, where they send out bipartisan teams to look at whether or not there should be information gathered to call those results into question. They're very rarely overturned, and there's a whole chapters of books that are written, which can be found at CRS and other areas to look into those sorts of things. But I want to make sure that I'm clear on this. Your vote will not count if you do not cast it. And so I say to the American people, go out in November and cast your votes for whoever you want to. The U.S. Election Assistance Commission did not care on who won the votes or who won the elections. What we cared about was that the administration of the elections functioned well and that the accurate winners were the ones counted at the end of the day.
0: And what is your advice to secretaries of state who are in charge of executing our elections this fall?
7: I wish I could have joined them in South Dakota this last week when they had their national conference. And I would have told them to continue doing what you're doing. Republican, Democrat, and independent secretaries of state oversee the elections in their state for the most part as a chief election official. And so please continue doing your jobs, and please continue giving the American people confidence that their votes are counted accurately.
0: Thomas Hicks, thank you. We really appreciate it.
7: Thank you.
0: Coming up, we'll have much more on the fallout from President Trump's intensifying focus on elections, as new polling shows him struggling with voters on the most important issue in the midterms, the economy. Plus, war zone expansion. The Pentagon launches strikes on bridges and key infrastructure in Iran as Tehran retaliates against a crucial U.S. ally in the region. You're watching Meet the Press Now.
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0: Welcome back. The U.S. is ramping up its attacks on Tehran, hitting key infrastructure in southern Iran overnight as the two sides battle for control over the Strait of Hormuz. These images appear to show the aftermath of a U.S. strike on a bridge that connects Iran's main port to roads leading towards Tehran. Iran state media saying six bridges were hit in the latest strikes, and at least eight people were killed. Meanwhile, oil prices continue to climb, closing above $80 a barrel for the first time in over a month. Gas prices also ticking back up. The average price for a gallon of regular gas just short of the $4 mark. Joining me now is NBC News Chief International Correspondent Keir Simmons. Keir, thank you as always for joining us. How are officials in Iran reacting to the latest round of strikes? And is the strike on the bridge in Iran being viewed as an escalation by the United States?
1: Well, I don't know whether the United States sees it as an escalation. I think the Iranians certainly would see it as an escalation. And there are those in the Iranian regime that were already accusing the U.S. of war crimes. Now, clearly a bridge can be a piece of civilian infrastructure. Certainly, Iran's foreign minister is saying that there were three villagers, as he described it, on the bridge who died. Those bridges, too, though, are also leading to Bandar Abbas, at least some of them do, and that is the port by the Strait of Hormuz, and that's a place where the Iranian military is concentrated. And, of course, inevitably, that port has been used by the Iranians to try to win over their demand that they control the Strait of Hormuz. So certainly what the U.S. military, U.S. Central Command is saying is that it is trying to degrade the Iranian military. It is trying to degrade the Iranian military's capability to strike tankers in the Strait of Hormuz. It is clearly, though, a part of a dangerous escalation across the region. We count now seven neighbors of Iran that have been targeted by Iran, including Qatar, where I am now. And I'll tell you, Mel, that in the early hours of the morning, we heard loud explosions, windows shaking, and the Qataris say that that was them intercepting munitions from Iran, flying munitions, and that a child was injured by falling debris.
0: Wow. Keir, do Gulf nations still feel confident about their ability to defend against Iran's retaliatory strikes?
1: They are defending against those strikes. I can hear right now the sound of an aircraft. Sounds to me like it's probably that may be a military aircraft, so it can be hard to tell in the distance. But certainly, I think these countries are working very hard to defend. Certainly, at the same time, some of these strikes are landing. So, for example, in Kuwait, they saw a desalination plant, which is a plant that takes seawater and is able to turn it into drinking water, an energy plant, on fire after it was hit. Another example of an impact on civilian life across the region. And that's one of the questions. You'll remember that President Trump warned Iran that he would start to target civilian infrastructure like energy plants if it didn't come back to the negotiating table. But there is a sense that both sides are sliding towards that those kinds of targets may be as one that once upon a time was called a collateral damage.
0: Wow. Keir Simmons reporting from the region. Thank you. Up next, taking the stage and then meeting the press. One of the eight main Senate candidates who battled it out in last night's debate joins me next as the race to replace Graham Platner in a must-win state for Democrats heats up. Keep it here on Meet the Press Now.
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23: This Meet the Press Now show is a replay with content that originally aired on Friday.
0: Welcome back. Turning now to the high-stakes race in Maine to replace Graham Plattner as the Democrats' Senate candidate to take on Senator Susan Collins. A crowded field took to the debate stage, split over 2 hours last night, for the first time since the process to replace Plattner began. The candidates generally avoided criticizing Plattner, who dropped out of the race after being accused of rape, which he denies. Instead, the candidates said they'd look to carry forward Plattner's progressive platform.
24: I mean, what Graham talked about is something that I've been fighting for since I got into politics. Health care, Medicare for all. I mean, people in this country deserve to have health care.
25: The single idea from Graham Plattner that spoke most deeply to me is that he's right. The democracy that we thought we had has been deeply corrupted by those in power in Washington, the billionaires and the massive corporations.
26: There are a lot of areas where Graham's policies and mine overlap. One that I think is particularly relevant this week is the need to finally abolish ICE.
0: Joining me now is Dr. Nirav Shah, who was on that debate stage and is running to replace Plattner. He's a former public health official who was the director of Maine's Center for Disease Control. Doctor, thank you so much for joining us. Let's start with your decision to get into this race. You said last night that this election comes down to electability, but last month you came in second place in your bid for the governor's race. So what makes you feel confident that you can defeat an incumbent senator like Collins when you weren't able to win in your primary?
26: Well, what we need right now for the party is someone who can unify Democrats across the state. One of the reasons in which Senator Collins has been successful in winning is that every single one of her elections, she has been able to peel off a sliver of Democrats who break their ballots and vote cross-party and vote for her. What we need then is a candidate who can unify every single Democrat in the state. And my performance on the June 9th gubernatorial primary, even though I came in second, showed that on election night, because of our ranked choice voting system, on election night, I had secured the highest number of first choice ballots, not just in one part of the state, but all over the state, urban, rural, north, south, coastal, and inland. What that is an indicator of is the strength of support among Democrats that I've got across the state. More Democrats in Maine ranked me number one than any other candidate, and that's going to be the intensity of support as well as the unity of support we're going to need to defeat Susan Collins.
0: And analysis released this morning by the Bangor Daily News shows that Troy Jackson is being favored right now by potential Democratic delegates who are in charge of picking the next nominee. You're making the case for electability. Do you think Troy Jackson would not be able to beat Susan Collins?
26: Based on what we've seen from the gubernatorial primary, the answer is no. I don't think he would have as good of a chance to beat Senator Collins as I would. Senator Jackson came in third place in the primary, did not have the same number of first choice votes, and thus may not have the same ability to unify the party in all parts of the state, north, south, east, west, as I do.
0: Something that really struck me last night at the debate is that you and Jackson, as well as the two other candidates on the debate stage, seem to really share a lot of the same vision on a lot of the same policy issues. There wasn't a whole lot of actual debating. So is there anything policy-wise that differentiates you from the other candidates?
26: I think on matters of policy, there is not that much light between the various candidates. All of us are progressives. All of us in the gubernatorial or the congressional races in which we previously run espouse those strong progressive values. And that's why, as you said at the top, what this rocket primary is going to come down to is electability. It's not so much about who is the most progressive or who has the most different or unique set of ideas. It's ultimately going to be about who is best positioned to defeat Senator Collins. As I mentioned, the data show that I am the candidate who is best able to do that. So this race is going to be about organization. It's going to be about recruiting delegates and making a strong showing when we go to the convention next weekend.
0: What is the reason you think you're more electable if it's not, as you said, about the policy issues when it comes to you and these other progressive candidates?
26: I really think it's because what we need is a party that will not have any segment of Democratic voters peel off. And as I mentioned a moment ago, the data show, the numbers show, I'm the guy that can keep the party together. The other critical factor in the Maine electorate are independents. Independents are about a third of the state. And in a recent poll, I had the highest net favorability rating of any of the candidates among independents. And so the key to this election is going to be preventing those Democrats from crossing over and voting for Senator Collins, number one. And then number two, who can get the strongest showing among independents? And the polling data there suggests that, at least when it comes to favorabilities, I've got the best case to keep those independents with the Democratic Party and ultimately defeat Senator Collins come November.
0: So will you moderate in the November campaign?
26: No, my values are my values. Indeed, in the gubernatorial race, those are the same policy positions that I staked out in the gubernatorial race are still at play now that we're in a federal race. Indeed, they're still on my website, just so I can give voters a sense of how I was thinking about being a progressive on state policy matters. But no, my values are my values, whether it's the passage of Medicare for all, taxing billionaires at a higher level, suspending arms sales to Israel in light of the genocide. Those are values that I've shared and have had. Now, again, I'm translating them from the state level because of the greater depth and breadth of a federal race.
0: Two Democrats who are not backing your candidacy are Illinois Senators Tammy Duckworth and Dick Durbin. Both of them have been vocally opposed to your candidacy, citing your handling of the outbreaks of the Legionnaires' disease at a veteran's home that led to the deaths of 13 people starting in 2015 when you were public health director. Why should Maine voters trust your judgment when two of your would-be colleagues say you're not up for the job?
26: Well, one of the reasons why Maine voters are not surprised, let alone put off by this, is that it's been something that I have talked about here in Maine for as long as I've been here. For Maine voters, this was not a surprise. It came up again since my very first days handling or being director of the Maine Center for Disease Control. During the pandemic, it came up numerous times. And what Maine voters care about is the fact that I showed up for them hundreds of times every single day during the pandemic. Now, the other way that voters know that what Senators Duckworth and Durbin are referring to is not something that they should give a lot of concern to is that what this ultimately comes down to is my handling of a public health situation. What voters can take solace in is the fact that my handling of that situation was carefully reviewed by Maine's governor, Janet Mills, when she hired me, and then the Biden administration when it hired me to be the number two official at the U.S. CDC. So because that situation was carefully vetted and ultimately found that we followed the playbook to a T, well, that's why Maine voters don't have a lot of concern over it. I think they know that it's more politics than reality.
0: In yesterday's debate, you didn't call out Plattner's controversies on stage. Were you worried that doing so would alienate his progressive voters?
26: No, not whatsoever. And indeed, within an hour or two of the story breaking a week and a half ago, I immediately took to social media to talk about how horrifying and appalling the recent set of allegations were. And I immediately called for him to step down. It wasn't a direct question that we were asked last night, but let me affirm and say very clearly, the allegations against Mr. Plattner are, again, horrifying, appalling. I immediately called for him to step down. He made the right decision in stepping down. I am not seeking his endorsement, nor would I accept it.
0: Why didn't you call for him to step down even sooner than that, given all the other controversies that were out there about his candidacy?
26: Well, what we're talking about with this latest allegation is a serious criminal allegation of forcible rape. That is different from the allegations that had been made previously. They are, again, far more significant of a potentially criminal nature involving forcible rape. That is different than Reddit posts. Those were no less objectionable. They were quite troubling. But once you get into the realm of possible potential criminal liability, well, that's when it's time to bow out.
0: Nirav Shah, we thank you for your time and good luck.
26: Thanks, Mel.
0: Still to come, our panel of political experts dig into Trump's fiery address to the nation as Congress and election officials brace for what's next. This is Meet the Press Now.
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10: 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They're in need of immediate assistance.

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1: Welcome back. Joining me now is the panel. Tamara Keith, senior political correspondent and host of the NPR Politics podcast. Chuck Rocha, Democratic strategist and founder of Solidarity Strategies. And Ashley Davis, founding partner at Westfront Strategies and a former Homeland Security official during the George W. Bush administration. Thank you all so much for joining us. Happy Friday. Quite a lot to talk about here. Tamara, I want to start with you. Who was the president's speech last night aimed at? Was this for the base? Was this for the voters? Was this for Congress? And what impact do you think it ultimately had?
2: Yeah, so I was talking to a pollster who has worked with the president's broader team, and he said that he saw this as a motivation speech rather than a persuasion speech. At this point, not a lot of people are going to be persuaded by much of anything President Trump says. So the idea would be that it could motivate the base, maybe, but it also could deflate people who are sort of irregular voters, the kind of people who helped President Trump win in 2024, people who might say, well, if it's rigged, why even go through the process of voting? But I have to say the other major audience is Congress. He's trying to get this Save America Act passed. He has run into a brick wall in the Senate. And so he harnessed the airwaves in the way that only the president of the United States can, by doing a primetime address to once again make this pitch for the Save America Act, but then also to say if it doesn't pass, then the election can't be fair. People might cheat, which is a pretty stunning thing for the president to say, but not necessarily stunning for this president.
1: Yeah, no doubt. Ashley, I want to get your perspective because you worked for DHS previously. What did you make of the speech and particularly the role that the DHS is now playing in all of this?
3: Well, first of all, I actually had a little sigh of relief after the speech because I didn't know which direction it was going. I thought it was going to be much more of the every election stolen, you know, kind of rhetoric than it was. One of the things that I really watched today, though, was some of the local officials, election officials around the country, Republicans, Democrats, wherever, actually saying, like, yes, we need more money. We don't have good voting systems. And, you know, so I just thought that part was interesting. But, I mean, I think DHS and obviously the Intel committees, I think that's something that he's always wanted to. I hope it doesn't take it away from the mission of DHS of securing our country. However, if there ever is foreign interference, which we've been hearing about since 2016, starting with Russia, that's obviously a concern, too. I mean, our enemies want to destroy our democracy in any way. So I actually am not shocked that DHS is involved. And you're going to say it's taken away from the midterm election.
4: Don't get in my space.
1: I want to pick up on something that Tamara was saying about Democrats are really worried that this is laying the groundwork to say the election was stolen if it doesn't go Trump's way in November. But is there some sort of balance that you think Democrats need to strike here between holding the president accountable and not, you know, raising alarms about something that hasn't even happened yet?
4: We're moving into a midterm. So moving into a midterm, I run elections for a living, and it's much different than a presidential election. We have to motivate people to show up, and maybe that's what he was doing last night, but I think of quoting a wise woman who is my wife. Last night I was watching this on TV, and she walked by, and she goes, "What's he talking about?" And I said, "Well, he's talking about election fraud. I need to watch this. I have to talk about it on TV." And she said, "Well, how is there election fraud? He was elected, and Republicans control the House, and Republicans control the Senate. Seems like everything's working out for them." Now that, I think, is how a lot of people probably felt that was watching this. But back to my point, if it's a motivating factor for his base, maybe it works, maybe it don't. But Democrats have to say, sure, there should be more money anytime that there needs to be money moved into

0: updating elections, making sure that the voter systems and all the things that are working, but at the same time going, there ain't no voter fraud right now, but we can update all the systems.
1: But the Save America Act doesn't have money to update those systems. So it's solving for a different problem than the one that the president raised.
2: And it doesn't address foreign adversaries.
3: No.
1: Right.
3: Yeah.
2: Ashley, is there any risk that this might motivate the base, but it could also depress turnout if people don't think the elections are going to be safe and their vote won't matter?
3: Maybe. I just don't know. This is mid-July. Is it really what people are paying attention to right now? I still think, and goes back to, you know, probably this poll we'll talk about, where people are more concerned about their groceries and more concerned about their gas prices than this. I think, to be honest with you, I'm tired of hearing about the election stuff, so I'm sure. And I do it for a living, so I'm assuming most people are as well.
2: I know there's certainly some Republicans on Capitol Hill who feel that way.
0: In marginal seats, I can promise you.
2: Yes. I do want to turn to the economy. To exactly your point, we have some new polling. It's from CNBC, All America poll. It shows the president's underwater on his handling of the economy. Tamara, what are the midterm implications here?
1: So the handling of the economy in the first term was President Trump's greatest strength. People really saw him as this outsider businessman who helped the economy. The fact that he's underwater on the economy is a problem for the midterms, for Republicans, because every voter you talk to says, the cost of living is what I care about. The price of gas is what I care about. And, you know, I have these swing voters that I talk to regularly. I asked them about the speech last night, and a couple of them were like, yeah, but he didn't even really address that. There was maybe a sentence and a half about the cost of living in this long speech that the president gave.
2: There's also this housing bill. It became law, but he didn't sign it. Is that a missed opportunity for the White House to embrace something that would actually bring down some cost of living?
1: Well, and he said he wouldn't sign it because he was protesting in favor of the Save America Act. It did become law. I think it's a missed opportunity for some Republicans on the Hill who really wanted a big celebration and, you know, video of the president signing their bill that they could put in their ads, and they've been robbed of that.
2: You know, despite this polling that shows Trump underwater and people unhappy about the economy, Democrats don't have a huge edge in this poll either. Chuck, what do you make of that?
0: I'm working in races from Maine to California, and there's one thing that's overarching everywhere. And it also cuts across almost all the race lines, which is an anxiety about affordability. But it's more than affordability. It's when you talk about what they've done to make things worse. Democrats have two jobs. They have to disqualify the Republicans, and Donald Trump is helping us do that, exactly with what he did last night. But they also have to make the case of what our vision is. And it doesn't have to be super, listen to me, Democrats. It does not have to be in a 15-ring binder. You can just say, we're going to stop what they're doing and drop a couple of ideas of how to grow the economy.
2: And Ashley, how concerned are Republicans about these types of numbers? And do you think there's enough time between now and November to turn it around?
3: The poll shows two things. The numbers are bad, which I think everyone knows and feels. I mean, this one was a little worse than normal, but I think that they're a little happy that they only have the generic numbers of the Democrats up 4 points, which is not that much in regards to a broad wave. But I actually would say something else from what Chuck's saying. I think that people are tired of the status quo. I mean, that's how Trump came in. So the establishment candidate. So you see this upswell of excitement with the socialist candidates or whatever you want to say. I think it is more just like we need to change what's happening in Washington, which is, again, how Trump came in. So it's interesting that's what's happening.
0: And it's a final reminder for everybody at home is that this whole race coming in the midterm is going to happen in 35 congressional seats and 5 Senate races, not any national poll.
2: Right. And Tamara, just looking ahead to the midterms, I mean, how much do you think the economy is going to be the central issue?
1: The economy is the central issue, but also change, as they talked about. People want to shake things up. People are upset.
0: And it's because of the anxiety that they feel. That's why incumbents are super unpopular, whether they're in the Democratic primary, in a swing district. That's one thing that's cutting across all of my races
2: and
0: right now.
2: And both parties, right?
0: Exactly. Yeah. They're like, we've tried both sides of this, and none of this is getting any better.
2: It's going to be a very interesting election. Tamara, Chuck, and Ashley, thank you all. We're back Monday with more Meet the Press Now.

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1: Punishing Iran. I'm Carmen Roberts, Fox News. The U.S. military says that is the aim for the latest strikes on the regime after the IRGC's strikes on Jordan Friday killed two U.S. service members, with one still missing.
2: The whole thing is now enhanced because two U.S. service members were killed, one is missing, and four were wounded. These are the first casualties that the U.S. has taken since that Memorandum of Understanding, or ceasefire, was signed.
1: Fox's Mike Tobin in Tel Aviv.
2: President Trump, speaking to the New York Post, said those servicemen who sacrificed their lives did it because they don't want to see Iran get a nuclear weapon, and it shows you just how bad they, the Iranians, are.
1: Many Americans are now asking how long the war will last.
3: Secretary of Energy Chris Wright on ABC's This Week said an original estimate of a war lasting weeks has turned into months because Iran would not negotiate for peace. So there was a military pivot.
4: Now what we're doing is assuring that oil and gas and other products can flow through the Strait of Hormuz with or without Iranian cooperation.
3: Wright says that's being accomplished.
4: We're at a little under 14 million barrels a day from the Arabian Gulf region. That's two-thirds of pre-conflict traffic.
3: The resumption of airstrikes in Iran comes despite the House and Senate passing war powers resolutions in June to try and halt the war. Gernal Scott, Fox News.
1: New York City health officials announce a second person has died from a growing outbreak of Legionnaire's disease in Manhattan. Dr. Stephanie Widmer at St. John's Riverside Hospital tells Fox you cannot catch Legionnaire's from another person.
5: Legionnaire's disease comes from a bacteria. It's a bacterial pneumonia, and the bacteria likes to live in warm water. And it usually comes from not drinking water, but, you know, the water in large cooling towers.
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0: Broadcasting from California's Conservative Center, I'm Jim Franklin, giving you the right side of the left coast, prescription strength talk radio, when that over-the-counter stuff just will not do. Thanks for joining me on the program today. Are you surviving the heat? What a week this has been, at least here in the Central Valley. Now, for those of you who listen to us over on the coast, yeah, God bless you. I got a chance, as I told you last week, to go over to the coast for a few days in the Central Coast, Pismo area, and it's just unbelievable. 30 degrees difference from here in the Central Valley to there on the coast. At nighttime, you know, you're wearing sweatshirts, sitting around the campfire and just enjoying the breeze off of the ocean. Then we came over the mountains and into the valley, and a whole different world. So, hope you're surviving this triple digit weather that we're having off and on. And for those of you again listening on the coast, God bless you. I hope to be back there soon. Here's something else I got to do this week, and it was an honor. I've been to several of these. As I've told you before, my son is in law enforcement, so obviously when he went through the academy and then through his swearing in and where he graduated, so I've been a part of these ceremonies. But I had the great opportunity this week to sit in on one of the ceremonies of those that have graduated from the police academy and those that are joining the Fresno Police Department. It was the Fresno Police Department, a great police department there, and the police chief was there, mayor was there, obviously, and all the folks from the Fresno Police Department. And it just again reminded me of the fine men and women that have made law enforcement their career, especially looking at all these young folks that are joining the first force, that are beginning their career in law enforcement. And it really makes you thankful. It really makes you proud. Again, I have somewhat of an insight because my son involved in law enforcement, but all of us can recognize, hopefully, that those who serve our country, first responders, but I think especially law enforcement, that have been targeted in so many ways in a negative sense, that they are willing to put on the uniform, to put on the badge, and to serve our communities, to protect them and to keep them safe. And you see these young men and women as they are beginning this career, the excitement in their face. And then you look at seasoned officers that are there, those that are the sergeants, those that are higher in rank, that are there to honor those. And it's just, you know, it really makes you proud. I don't know how else to say it. I'm very pro law enforcement and thankful for the job that they do, for putting themselves on the line. They do that every single day. With the things that we are seeing happening with the abuse of law enforcement, the type of a verbal abuse and even physical abuse that they take from time to time, that they're willing to put themselves in harm's way. You never know when they walk up to a vehicle. You never know when they walk into a house, into a situation, whether or not they are going to be targeted. And so I was so proud of those young men and women and older also that are entering into the profession, but not only just from their standpoint, but then I looked around and the crowd obviously was filled with family members, filled with proud mamas, daddies, grandparents, husbands, wives, their children, because as they did the ceremony, they would bring them forward. They would give them their badge, but then they have a separate part of the ceremony where they allow members of the family to come and to place that badge on their uniform, whether it be a dad or a mom or their one of them. I saw their little daughter. He was big man and had to get down, kneel down so that his daughter could come and pin that on. It's a very touching scene. You saw dads that were there, and you could see the pride that those fathers had for their sons or daughters or grandparents, wives that were in tears because they were so proud of their husbands and vice versa, husbands so proud of their wives. It just was a great ceremony. I would encourage you, look one of them up. If you get a chance to go, it'll bring you into an understanding, hopefully, of law enforcement and just the pride and the burden that they carry. And I think those parents, as they were sitting there, recognized, all right, this is not training any longer. This is not going to school. This is not the academy, that their loved one now is stepping into the profession that where they're willing to lay their life on the line. And they talked about, chief talked about that. The mayor talked about that. Of course, the mayor of Fresno, former police chief, so he has a great understanding of that. And it was a great time. Hats off to all of those who received their badge on that day, and to all law enforcement, wherever you may be, whether it be Fresno or anywhere in the valley, anywhere that you serve. We honor you. We should. I encourage you. When I get a chance from time to time, I'll see law enforcement. They'll be sitting in a diner, in a restaurant, whatever. If I'm able to on that day, I'll buy their lunch. Usually I won't even tell them. I'll just get the waitress or waiter and say, hey, here, what do they need? And I'll pay for it. And just, I usually try to get out of there before they leave, so that there's no way. I just want them to know that there are members of the community that care about them, appreciate what they do. And every chance I get, obviously, when I see one, is to thank them for serving the community. I always thank our veterans for the job that they do, but I don't want to forget about those who lay their life on the line right here in our own community. So I encourage you, when you do that, be sure you let an officer know. Because we've got the trust in those individuals, sadly, is going down. And we've got to do everything we can to build that back up. I was looking here. This was a Gallup poll that came out that talked about trust, American public's trust in major U.S. institutions. And, of course, law enforcement was one of those. And so let me read some of this. I think it'll be a little bit surprising to you. It says Americans placed the same degree of trust, 27%, in the presidency. Well, let me back this up. Of who gained them, according to Gallup survey published this week, Americans' trust in 12 of 14 institutions is at or nearing record lows, with only an average of 27% placing their trust in major U.S. institutions. Small businesses was rated the most trustworthy at 67%, followed by the military and police at 61% for military, 45% for police. Organized religion was next in line at 33%, followed by banks and the medical system, tied at 28%. Now think about those numbers. Americans place the same degree of trust, 27%, in the presidency. It goes down from here. The U.S. Supreme Court, public schools at one point ahead of organized labor, 26%. One-fifth, 20% of Americans said that they trust big technology companies, while big business, 17%, and criminal justice system, 17%. Both scored lower. Newspapers, 17%. Television news, 14%. Clocked in just above Congress at 9%. While the medical system's current trust score rivals its own all-time low, public schools and newspapers only 1 point above their record lows. Supreme Court and Congress are only 2 points away from their lowest points. So trust is diminishing. Now let's break it down by party. Generally, Republicans, 36% have a higher level of trust in institutions than both independent voters, 26% is Democrats at 23%. Trust among Republicans is highest in the military. They trust the military 88%, small business 79%, police 75%, and the presidency at 74%, but lowest in public schools at 16%, Congress at 14%, newspapers at 10%, and television news at 6%. Independent voters likewise have the highest degree of trust in small business, 62%, military at 61%, police at 40%, higher education 38%, and the lowest level of trust in big business at 16%. newspapers and television news, 16%. Congress at 11. Now look at Democrats. Democrats express the highest level of trust in small businesses, 65%, followed by higher education at 50%, military, 42%, public schools, 35%, organized labor, 32%, police at only 30%, banks at 30%, were the only other institutions Democrats rated at 30% or above. Democrats rate Congress at 5%, how much they trust them, the presidency at 4%, which were the least trustworthy by Democrats. So it's interesting who trusts who and by party. We need to put our trust back in those institutions that are so important, back to where I started this thing, in letting law enforcement know that we appreciate them, that we trust them, because once we break that trust factor, then who are you going to trust? And if you don't trust somebody, then you're not going to depend upon them, and we've got to be able to depend upon these institutions. All right, take a break. We'll come back. We'll talk more about Lindsey Graham. The tragedy of his loss. I've got 10 things about Lindsey Graham that I bet you didn't know. I'll give you that as we give honor to that statesman when we come back here on Jim Franklin Live, where we give you the right side of the left coast. Don't go away, folks.
1: This is Jim Franklin Live, giving you the right side of the left coast.
0: 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They are the oldest and largest processor of frozen peaches in the United States. 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And if you can't find it, ask for it. You'll be glad you did.
1: Jim Franklin, giving you the right side of the left coast.
0: Well, this last week we saw the passing of one of the statesmen, sadly, I'd say one of the last statesmen. There's not too many of them left. There are, but Lindsey Graham, senator from South Carolina, served faithfully for all of these years. He passed away at the age of 71. You've seen all of the things that have been said this week about him. He just got back from a trip from Ukraine, wasn't feeling well. Then the worst happened. He had a tear in one of his arteries of his heart, and one doctor said that literally there's no way to save him. He'd have to have been at a hospital. He'd have to have surgery people around him to be able to get in there quickly to be able to repair that. And those who have this type of condition, there's really not a whole lot they can do once that happens. You could imagine a tear in an artery at the heart. And sad, because he was such a strong supporter of this country, of this administration, and was so essential in the role that he played because of his seniority and who he was. I want to play for you. Maybe you've heard this, but this is probably Senator Graham at his best at what he does in standing up against the left. This is the Kavanaugh confirmation hearings for Justice Kavanaugh, now that made it to the Supreme Court. And if you remember how nasty it got, and I mean that in all honesty, the attacks of the left, of what they tried to paint him as, I don't want to go all into it, those of you who remember it, but the accusations of when he was young and things that he did, and basically wanted to make him out as some type of a serial rapist. I mean, literally, you can go back and do that. I want you to listen to Senator Graham, how he stood up against that, and how he basically defended not only Kavanaugh, but the whole system. Let's go back to that day.
2: God, I hate to say it, because these have been my friends. But let me tell you, when it comes to this, you're looking for a fair process. You came to the wrong town at the wrong time, my friend. Do you consider this a job interview?
3: The advice and consent role is like a job.
2: You consider that you've been through a job interview.
3: I've been through a process of advice and consent under the Constitution.
2: You say you've been through hell?
3: I've been through hell and then some.
2: This is not a job interview.
3: Yeah.
2: This is hell.
3: This
2: is going to destroy the ability of good people to come forward because of this crap. Your high school yearbook. You have interacted with professional women all your life, not one accusation. You're supposed to be Bill Cosby when you're a junior and senior in high school. And all of a sudden, you got over it. It's been my understanding that if you drug women and rape them for 2 years in high school, you probably don't stop. Here's my understanding. If you lived a good life, people would recognize it, like the American Bar Association has the gold standard. His integrity is absolutely unquestioned. He is the very circumspect in his personal conduct, harbors no biases or prejudices. He's entirely ethical, is a really decent person. He is warm, friendly, unassuming. He's the nicest person. The ABA. The one thing I can tell you, you should be proud of, Ashley, you should be proud of this, that you raised a daughter who had the good character to pray for Dr. Ford. To my Republican colleagues, if you vote no, you're legitimizing the most despicable thing I have seen in my time in politics. You want this seat? I hope you never get it. I hope you're on the Supreme Court. That's exactly where you should be. And I hope that the American people will see through this charade. And I wish you well. And I intend to vote for you, and I hope everybody who's fair-minded will.
0: So there you have it, Lindsey Graham at his best. Let me give you some things about Lindsey Graham that you may not have known. This came across this week. He grew up in extreme financial hardship. Graham spent much of his childhood living in a single room behind the restaurant, liquor store, and pool hall that was operated by his parents in central South Carolina. He became his younger sister's guardian at the age of 22. After his mother and father died within about 15 months of each other, Graham interrupted his own plans to raise his 13-year-old sister, Darlene. He later legally adopted her so that she could receive his military benefits. He was the first person in his family to attend college. Graham earned both his bachelor's degree and his law degree from the University of South Carolina, becoming the first member of his family to graduate from college. He served in the military for 33 years. I didn't know that. Although best known as a senator, Graham spent more than three decades in the Air Force, Air National Guard, and Air Force Reserves, retiring in 2015 as a colonel. He never used his 30-plus years in Congress to make money. Graham's net worth was nearly $1.5 million, leaving the senator, who had a modest upbringing in South Carolina, ranked at 294th in wealth among the 535 voting members of Congress, according to data from the Tracker Institute. He did not use his position in Congress to acquire great wealth. A little different than some of them today, correct? Six, he was a lifelong Southern Baptist. Graham was a longtime member of the Corinth Baptist Church in Seneca, South Carolina. He was also a staunch pro-life advocate. Seven, he was one of the House managers during the impeachment of President Bill Clinton. Before entering the Senate, Graham played a nationally prominent role in the 1999 Senate impeachment trial as one of the House Republicans presenting the case. Number eight, he once sought the Republican presidential nominee. Graham ran for president in 2015, 2016, but withdrew before the first primary votes were cast after struggling to gain traction in the crowded field. Number nine, he never married, but said it wasn't by design. Graham often joked about his bachelor status, saying that he never found time to meet the right girl, or the right girl was smart enough not to have time for me. That's Lindsey Graham. I didn't recognize that. And number 10, his closest personal relationship in the Senate was with John McCain. The two senators became frequent travel companions on congressional delegations overseas and were part of the bipartisan foreign policy group nicknamed the Three Amigos. So it would be John McCain. It would be Lindsey Graham. And you know who the third one was, which obviously was a Democrat? Joe Lieberman. McCain's death in 2018 deeply affected Graham and marked a turning point in his political career. Lindsey Graham, again, at the age of 71, passed away. We are going to greatly miss him. This nation is going to miss him for the position that he took. Now we're going to see which direction that seat is going to go. We'll take a break, come back with some more, talk a little bit about what's happening in Iran. Things are changing there, folks. Things are changing with the war. We'll do that next here on Jim Franklin Live. Don't go away.
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10: You know, it's funny, when I think back to what the typical American dinner looked like when you and I were kids, there's usually some kind of meat featured at the center of the plate. Vegetables are there, but often thought of as a side dish. More and more, though, we are coming to realize that a plant-based diet, with little or no meat even, is going to be a healthier way to eat for just about everyone. New study out of the University of Hawaii Cancer Center found that eating a high-quality plant-rich diet that includes whole grains, vegetables, and fruits may prevent cognitive impairment even when people start that diet in their late 50s and 60s. Yeah, it's important to make sure you're getting enough protein, fats, complex carbohydrates. Just because you cut out or even cut back on meat, though, is not a license to eat whatever you want. Focus on eating whole, real foods. I'm Dr. Sanjay Gupta, helping you live a better life.
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1: Jim Franklin, giving you the right side of the left coast.
0: Well, I think that the president has just about had enough. you kid about that. We've heard our parents say that. I should say I've heard my mother's. I've had just about enough. And finally, there came that point that she had had enough. And then I was in big trouble. Well, I think now the president has had enough with Iran. This back and forth of them negotiating, not negotiating. We're ready to come to the table. We're ready to talk. We're not going to attack. And then they do attack. And I think now he has given them every opportunity. Every opportunity, talking about the leadership there of Iran, to come to the table, to come to some type of resolve on this. And he has given and given and given. So we get a memo of understanding, and they're not going to do this, and so we're going to do this. We're going to take away the blockade, and we did everything we said we were going to do. And they did immediately. I mean, just as soon as they signed, before the ink was dry, they're attacking ships. No, we won't do that. And then they immediately did that. And so the president would slap their hands or fire some missiles and still try to stay within that framework till finally, as I said again, he has had enough. And I think people have seen through it and understand what needs to take place. One of the guys I love to listen to talking about our military strategy and what's happening is a gentleman who understands it because he's been there, done that. And that's retired four-star General Jack Keane. I was listening to him this week, and, well, here's what he had to say.
14: Well, actually, we're executing Project Freedom. Remember, that was the plan to open the Straits of Hormuz back on May the 4th. It was a plan that, at that time, to be about 2 weeks in length. It was a very comprehensive plan, and we're executing it. And we're not naming it, but that's the fact. And that plan is, one, to secure the Straits, to clear the Straits, and then also to protect shipping. And what you're seeing is one, to focus, to take down all the means for them to interfere with shipping. missiles, drones, fast boats, and then the things that help and enable it, command and control, sensors, radars, and the logistical infrastructure support for it. And then we're also hitting their, Iran's ability to retaliate against the Gulf states, U.S. bases, or Israel if they choose to do that as well. And that's ballistic missiles, launch systems, and also drone inventory and storage sites. Taking, isolating the Straits of Hormuz was always part of the plan. So that's why you see bridges being destroyed, because we don't want them to come in and be able to reinforce logistically and be, and begin to recover the capabilities that we're taking away from them. So nothing different about this. We just never saw Project Freedom being executed fully. Remember, it got stopped in the 36th hour, something outrageous by Saudi Arabia, if you recall, who would not permit us to fly out of their air base and not permit us to use their airspace, and also put pressure on us to stop the operation. So this is, this takes some time to unfold, to truly get it right, and hopefully this time we'll be able to complete it and get it right. And then here's what we got to remember: the, for Iran, the Straits of Hormuz is a strategic asset. No matter what happens here, they will continue to want to take it back from us, because it's number one. They don't have a nuclear power capability. They don't, they're not even close to developing a weapon now. This is their number one strategic asset. It gives them leverage over the Gulf states in a region, and they truly want to have an element of control here. And they are willing to fight us for it, and we have got to take it away from them and prevent them from ever getting it back under their control again. And let's finish this operation to get that done.
0: So, again, listen to what he said. Remember, first of all, we went to this thing because they were about to get to the point of having a nuclear weapon. They were literally weeks, some experts said, from being able to have that. They were already threatening to use it. So one of the very first things we did, if you remember back, my, how time flies, is that we took away that ability. We destroyed that. We bombed that and totally annihilated their ability then to gain a nuclear weapon, because we destroyed it. Now they've still got some of the fuel that is there, the enriched uranium, and we got to get that out, but it's all buried. They don't have an opportunity at this point. So what do they have next? They have the Strait of Hormuz. They have this channel that all this oil flows through, that is the narrow channel that they say, all right, we'll control that then. This is really all about control, and we can't let them do that. We've seen what they're trying to do. They want to gain more finance back. They want to charge people for coming through. They want to be in control of that, and you just cannot allow that to happen, because the impact that it has, not so much upon us, it will have an impact upon us to some degree, but not like it will the rest of the world. You can't give them that position, nor can you give them the finances that would come from that, because they're just going to reinforce and rearm all of their little proxies that are out there. Here's what else General Jack King said.
14: What are the Iranians doing now? They're doing what they did once before the Stop Us on April the 8th, and that is, we're willing to make a deal. And they, what do they want to do, us to do? They just want us to stop what they're doing. We're taking their number one strategic asset away from them, and they're going to talk about making a deal. And let's get something straight for the American people. There is a fiction created by the Iranians that there's a diplomatic side to the Iranians that are moderates, that they really want to make a deal. And then there's these hardliners, the IRGC and others, who are not don't want to make a deal. And these diplomatic guys have kind of work with them and help us work with them, Americans. You got to understand the challenge that we're placing. That is all fiction created by them to play us. And we've got to wake up to the facts that are really in front of us. And the evidence speaks louder than their words. They broke the MOU within days of their president signing it.
15: Yes.
14: That's a reality. Why? Because of what I said. This is at their center of gravity. This is their strategic asset. We should not fall prey to this recent and now diplomatic overture to make a deal again. They just want to stop us from taking this strategic asset away from them. We've got to get on with doing it.
0: They just want to stop us. And we've got to get on with not allowing them to do that. As I said at the beginning, the president has come to that point that he has had not just about enough, he has had enough. And hopefully the American people recognize that and see that, and for the sake of the people there in Iran. I'll be right back.
1: Getting to the truth of the matter. Jim Franklin will be right back.
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10: As someone who's been married nearly 25 years, I'll tell you, there's a lot of great things about having a spouse. And according to a new study out of the University of Miami Health System, marriage might even be linked to a lower risk of cancer. Why? Well, the researchers said people who are married are less likely to engage in risky behavior. They're more likely to get a nudge to go to regular preventive medicine appointments and screenings. And they have a partner to share the load of family obligations, household chores, and finances. No one is saying you should get married in the pursuit of better health. But if you are single, how can you build a strong support system to maybe get some of these same benefits? Do your own research, find out what's important, and then hold members of your squad accountable and let them hold you accountable as well. That can provide a lot of support. I'm Dr. Sanjay Gupta, helping you live a better life.
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0: Thursday night, the president took to the airwaves to address the American people. And it was primarily about, he gave us an update on the war, but it was primarily about voter fraud, about the integrity of our elections. And this is something that is on the minds of Americans from sea to shining sea. And especially in states like California, where here we know that we have a problem with this. And in Democratic states, especially, where we have seen that the trust in elections is way down because, well, because of voter fraud. And so the Save America Act is one of the things that the president called on for Congress to pass that. Now, the Save America Act is very simple. Basically, two things that it stands upon is that we want people to vote, that we know who they are. And so that is voter ID. You got to present a photo ID when you present. This is who I am. Now, this, folks, is a, I think the latest polls is like an 85-15 issue on both sides of the aisle. America's say, of course, everything that we do that's of any importance, we have to present a photo ID. And one of the most important things that we do to carry on this great nation and the integrity of the election process, we should have to do that also. That we come up to vote and we say, yes, I am who I say I am. I'm Jim Franklin, and here's my ID. Now, you do that everywhere. To get into places, to be able to purchase things, to be able to transact business, to be able to travel, you have to do that. Why is that now such a terrible thing? And they call it racist. Everything that they say women, you know, that's been married, they can't do this. It's ridiculous. But yet the Democrats are standing against this and blocking it. So number one thing is photo ID. Second of all is that proof of citizenship. All right. People who can vote here are citizens. So show me that you're a citizen. Give me proof of citizenship and you'll be able to vote. Now that is again an 85-15 issue. Majority of Americans, vast majority of Americans recognize that and they want that. I don't care if you're Democrat, Republican, independent, you should want integrity in the system. You should want to be able to trust the system. And right now, people do not trust the system. But yet the Democrats are standing against that. They tried to pass the SAVE Act the last time. And the Democrats then again are the ones that stood against it, especially in the Senate. That's where the biggest problem is at. I was listening to a Democratic senator, Senator Slotkin. She was talking at one of their events. And she talked about the fact she was proud that this was at their Democrat Party state convention in Indiana. And she was very proud that they had blocked the Save America Act. But I think she got to talking, and if you just let them talk, you can find out real quick. Out of the abundance of the heart, the mouth will speak. And they always talk about, well, this will destroy democracy. And I always, well, how? This is an attack upon people of color. How? This is an attack upon women. How? But she got to talking, and I think she let the cat out of the bag of really what this is about. Listen to what she said.
3: It's nice to see. I appreciate that. The other thing that we blocked yesterday was the SAVE Act, right? Which was
0: literally... Yeah, they go wild. But listen to what she says.
3: Administration to rig our democracy so that it would be hard for any Democrat in any state to win any election.
0: It would be hard. I'll read you her quote. She says the SAVE Act would literally allow this administration to rig our democracy so that it would be hard for any Democrat in any state to win an election. Really? So this is not about fairness. This is not about integrity. This is about, wait a minute, if we do that, Democrats won't get elected. Well, why wouldn't they? I mean, if the people were voting for them, if there was integrity in election and those who were citizens and could prove that they were the people who are supposed to be voting. So if things were fair, then Democrats wouldn't be able to be elected. Here's what Abigail Jackson, a White House spokesman, she said, if securing America's elections through common sense methods like voter ID and proof of citizenship will make it impossible for Democrats to win elections, perhaps they should reconsider the methods they're using to win. If they're

0: side of an 85-15 issue, and that's not a great place for a politician. It's going to be interesting to see how the SAVE Act comes out. And with what the president mentioned the other night, if these figures are true, and he talked about the number of illegal aliens that are here that are voting, the 10 million illegal aliens that entered our country during the time of President Joe Biden, that is enough to have a huge impact upon an election. And then, of course, here in California, we've got the mail-in ballot. We've got elections that last for a month. I mean, we just now got the results of the last election. It was over 30 days ago, over a month ago. We can't even count ballots because, well, we need to wait and see and give people more of a chance. It just lends itself to fraud. And if the data that the president is releasing is true, and there's no reason to believe that it's not, and that it's been going on for a while, and then to see China's involvement, I would hope that the American people would rise up and say, you know, we've got to get some integrity. And we need to start it right here in California. We need to get it started right here in California. We've got an initiative that's being worked to get on the ballot that will do that, that will cause us to have that type of verification of who you are and that you are a citizen. We need that. This is the thing that's going to help bring back. Every American wants it, but is the Democrat Party going to allow it to take place? If they don't, then we need to hold them accountable. We need to hold them accountable. And I think just as the president said at the end of his speech on Thursday night, you need to contact your representative. We need to do it here statewide. We need to let the folks in Sacramento know that we want integrity in our elections. We want to be verified. We want to know who's voting and that they're eligible to vote. And we want to do it on a national level. And then we can get this integrity back. And I think things then will begin to change. I'm all for the Save America Act. Take a break. Back for some final comments in this edition.
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0: All right, folks, that's it for hour number one of the program. But as I always remind you at this time, never fear, hour number two is right around the corner. In hour number two, I want to go to, bring it home here a little bit to the state of California. And again, some of the insanity that is going on there in Sacramento. You're not hearing about this because the Democrats have control. They have the majority up there. They can do what they want to and put things through in the middle of the night. They don't even have to do it in the middle of the night. They can do it in broad daylight because, again, they control the committees. They control what's happening in the assembly, what's happening there in the Senate, what's happening at the governor's office. And the media also is hiding it from you. It's like the president's speech the other night. Was it ABC and NBC? That did not cover the president's speech. Can you imagine that? The president will speak to America. No, we're not going to cover it because they didn't like what he was going to say. And so that's where we find ourselves here in the state of California, except for outlets like this great radio station you're listening to, and programs like this that are speaking the truth to you, and hopefully that we can get the word out. And that's why it's important the facts that you learn on this station, this

0: program, share them with people. So we're going to talk about that tomorrow on the program, and what the governor has done with the education system. You're not going to believe this. That's coming up hour number two here on Jim Franklin Live, where we give you the right side of the left coast. Don't go away, folks. I'll be right back.
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16: Risk of return to all-out war. I'm Angelo Bavaro, Fox News. CENTCOM says it's found a missing U.S. service member who was apparently killed in an Iranian airstrike. A total of now three were killed in an attack on a U.S. base in Jordan. The U.S. says it launched new retaliatory strikes on Iran.
17: These are the first casualties that the U.S. has taken since that Memorandum of Understanding, or ceasefire, was signed. The casualties were at the Mowafiq Salty Air Base in Jordan, the result of Iran's repeated shots at U.S. bases in neighboring countries. At least one of the strikes got through the defenses. The Institute for Study of War writes Iran has enhanced their ballistic missiles with greater speed and maneuverability, and that the Revolutionary Guard is getting help from Russia and China. President Trump, speaking to the New York Post, said those servicemen who sacrificed their lives did it because they don't want to see Iran get a nuclear weapon. And it shows you just how bad they, the Iranians, are.
16: Fox's Mike Tobin, a fourth service member, was reported to be killed in northern Iraq during the controlled detonation of an attack drone. The Trump administration is ramping up its crackdown on migrant truck drivers by targeting schools that give out licenses.
6: DHS released photos from the ongoing investigation saying so far roughly 75 entry-level driving training schools are suspected of fraud. The accusations include using improper driving certifications, falsifying records, and failing to properly train drivers. Transportation Secretary Sean Duffy says the department has taken more than 24,000 drivers who cannot speak English off of the roads, forced states to cancel more than 28,000 licenses issued illegally, and gotten more than 9,500 unqualified training schools off the federal registry.
16: That is Fox's Natalie Chuck. This comes after a series of deadly crashes last year. 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

0: 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Thanks for joining me on the program today. Okay, so here is a warning that I have been warning you about, and it's not getting better, it's getting worse. And we can't ignore it any longer, and that is the rise of anti-Semitism in this country. A disturbing new survey shows that anti-Semitism in America has gotten worse over the past year. And here's the reason why. Because it's coming out of the Democratic Party. We've talked over the last several weeks about the rise of socialism, the Democratic Socialist Movement. The radicals that want to get rid of capitalism, that they want to abandon that. And now they want to embrace anti-Semitism. It's going right together, hand in hand. So don't miss that. And we've seen over these last several years a rise in anti-Semitism, a rise in violence towards Jewish people. And we're now seeing the Democrat Party embrace anti-Semitism. Democrats in Congress have enthusiastically supported sending billions of our tax dollars to Ukraine. And okay, I'm all right with that. I understand that. But Ukraine is a country that we do not have long-lasting relationships with or any treaty obligations, but yet we are helping to fund them. They will eagerly send money to transgender clinics in India, or transgender operas in Colombia. They've funded that in the tune of millions of dollars. But something happened this last week that is shocking. This last Wednesday, more than half of House Democrats voted against providing any help to Israel, to cutting off funding. Again, over half of the House Democrats voted that way. And Israel is a country that has always been our friend and our ally. Among them was Representative Catherine Clark, and she's the number two House Democrat. Now, let me show you how this thing has grown. In 2016, no Democrats voted to cut off aid to Israel when it came up in 2016. No Democrats voted that way. In 2024, a year right after Hamas attacked Israel, remember that? October the 7th, 1,200 Israelis were killed. 37 Democrats right after that shockingly voted to end aid to Israel. I mean, didn't they see what took place on October the 7th? Didn't they see the attack upon Israel? And Israel has been under attack from the very beginning of that nation. And we've seen that only rise. And remember, the chance of death to Israel are followed immediately by death to the United States. Remember, they are referred to by radical Islamists as the little sainted, and we are the big Satan. The only reason they want to get rid of Israel there in the Middle East is because Israel is the representative of the values that we hold dear in that area. And so they say, well, if we can get rid of them, then we'll march next to the United States. So now let's go to where we are this week. So Wednesday, 103 House Democrats voted to abandon our Israeli ally. Only one Republican, that was Thomas Massie, voted to end aid to Israel. And he's the one that sponsored the bill, so we knew that that was happening. Thankfully, he's going to be out of office next year. But 103, that is over half, more than half of the House Democrats said, no, we don't want to fund Israel. Do they have any idea what they're saying? Do they have any idea what they're doing if they did that? Israel is our ally. Now, I know I hear, but well, I don't agree with what Netanyahu's doing. I don't agree with what the Israeli government does. Well, let me tell you, I don't agree with the things that the United States government does. All of it. No, I don't. I don't agree with some of the stances that we've taken over the years, the positions that we have. No, I don't agree. But the same way with Israel, I don't have to endorse every action of the Israeli government. I don't. Yeah, they've made mistakes. They've done that. But that's their country. But I'm smart enough to understand the role that Israel plays in the defense of the United States of America. That if Israel falls, if radical Islamists take over Israel, if they wipe it from the map, and that's what they want. How do I know? Because they've said it. If Israel were to fall, and that was to be in the control of Palestinians, be in control by radical Islamists, let me tell you, we're next. That then we lose the Middle East. They then continue to move forward. Now, we know that. We know that that's what Iran wants. We know that. And they want death to Israel. So by us arming Israel, giving them the technology that they need, giving them the weapons that they need, supplying the resources, we are protecting ourselves. And I'm amazed at these in Congress, the radical left that has taken over to the point that 103, over half of the House Democrats would say, no, we need to abandon Israel. We need to not fund them anymore. It's ridiculous. As soon as the vote was over, socialist Alexandria Cortez, she jumped out there and she warned fellow Democrats who still support Israel and any possible Democrat for 2028 presidential candidates to get in line with now the new majority of those who are against Israel. Now think about that. The majority of Democrats, over half of the Democrats in the House of Representatives, voted to not fund Israel, to cut off all aid to Israel. You better keep an eye on this, folks. We better understand what that's going to mean in that area, in that arena. This is the progressive left. This is the radical left. This is radical Islamic theology, and it is a theology. You don't believe me? Let me just give you this. The three Democrat candidates for governor of Wisconsin, which we know is an area that has a large percentage of those who follow radical Islamic ways, in a recent debate that they were in, the debate was sponsored by two Islamic organizations, okay? The Democrat candidates were asked whether they would veto any legislation that restricts Sharia law. Now, think about that. Sharia law is not consistent with the Constitution of the United States. They cannot coexist in their fullness. If you're going to operate by Sharia law, you're going to take away the rights of individuals, which the Constitution guarantees. And so in this debate by these Islamic organizations that were sponsoring this, they asked him the question, would they veto any legislation that restricts Sharia law? Each one of them said that they pledge to veto any law that would restrict Sharia law. Now that's candidates for governor of Wisconsin. If that type of thing were allowed to happen, it is going to radically change. One of them said, quote, you can count on me. I'll protect Sharia, not the Constitution. How can you even run for office? How can you even be considered a candidate knowing that if you were to be elected, God forbid, if you were to be elected to get into office, you've got to take an oath. You've got to swear that you will uphold the Constitution of the United States. These people don't believe in the Constitution. They don't believe in the principles that this country was founded on. That's the thing that gives us our uniqueness. That's what makes us an American. It's not the color of your skin. It's not the accent of your speech. It's not the country of your origin. What makes us Americans is that we hold faith in the Constitution of the United States. And if we stop that, then, okay, I'm going to believe in Sharia law and we're going to institute Sharia law. It will fracture this nation. Well, that's the direction that we are headed if we allow these types of things to continue. Our lack of support for Israel, the next step then becomes that we are going to move away from the Constitution. And I don't know what this country becomes after that. I know it's not something that I want to see. Just thought you might want to keep your eyes on that. I'll take a break. Be right back. Don't go away.
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0: Jim Franklin, giving you the right side of the left coast.
1: Well, the insanity continues on Capitol Hill from the left. So this week they held a hearing in the House of Representatives. And this was a hearing. They brought in some medical school deans. And they were talking about their courses that they were holding and specifically DEI, its impact on medical schools. Diversity, equity, inclusion, which is one of the things that the president said, no, we ain't doing that anymore, and because we've seen the harm and the insanity that comes from it. So they held this hearing to try to find out, is this still happening? And if so, how crazy is it? Well, of course, of these medical schools that they brought forward, where do you think they're from? So they brought up the University of California, San Francisco, and they were asking them about some of the things that they were doing. And, of course, University of California, LA, UCLA, they were asking them. And we find out that the insanity continues. Now, the point is that these are medical schools. These are schools that deal with people's health, that are training our doctors, and they're dealing with biology. And they are still to this point that they don't know the difference between a man and a woman. Now, do you want to go to a doctor that doesn't know the difference? You want to go to women? Do you want to go to your gynecologist that really doesn't know the difference between a man and a woman? But yet, those are the types of insanity that we hear. Representative Mary Miller, she's a Republican from Illinois, asked two university medical leaders about those questions. She asked whether non-biological women can have babies. you can't make this stuff up. And we've heard this before. Can non-biological women, can they have babies? Now, you can get into your politics. You can get into all of your wokeism and everything. These are doctors. These are people that are training doctors. These are the schools where our doctors are learning how to doctor. And so a question as simple as can non-biological women, I'm not talking about what they're thinking in their head. I'm talking about the plumbing in their body, how their body is wired, how it's plumbed. Can non-biological women, can they have babies? Because, you know, well, they're women because they think they are a woman. Well, okay, let's leave that to the side. Non-biological, can they? The representative could not get a straight answer, which then just fires them up more. Let me give you a little bit of the exchange of what took place. This is Representative Mary Miller. She's talking here to University of California, Los Angeles.
2: Dr. Dubinet, a required course at UCLA Medical School, advises OBGYN students not to, and I quote, assume gender identity.
1: You're talking to OBGYN, and they're coming in to see their doctor. Don't assume that who you're dealing with here is, don't assume the gender. Don't assume that that is a woman that you're dealing with. I don't know, and I've not been to OGBYN school, but from an early age, maybe I'm just gifted, I could tell the difference between a man and a woman. So here again, this is one of the leading professors, and these are the questions that are being asked. Listen again. This is what he said.
2: Dr. Dubinet, a required course at UCLA Medical School, advises OBGYN students not to, and I quote, assume gender identity. Okay, from another class in May of 2026, it included a disclaimer that while it uses the term she and women, it does not intend to exclude, and I quote, those who have a uterus but do not identify with these terms. What does that even mean?
1: So... oh, where do I start with this? Well, I won't. I'll let you listen to his answer.
3: I'm not familiar with that announcement. I'd have to read the entire thing.
2: Okay, I hope that you go back and check it out. Can someone have...
1: So let me say, so he's dodging the question. Well, you know, I haven't read that. I'd have to see. It's a pretty simple question. And so she presses him on it.
2: Have a uterus, but not be a woman, because it seems like your school is promoting that ridiculous idea.
3: I think, again, as Dr. Hoggett has described, we're treating transgender people, but we're doing that in compliance with state and federal law.
2: And you do teach biology?
3: Yes, we do.
2: Yes, this is curious. So I'm going to ask you again, can someone have a uterus and not be a woman? Just say yes or no. Can they?
3: Again,
2: that's what your medical school is promoting.
4: The gentlelady's time is...
1: Can an individual have a uterus and not be a woman? Sounds pretty simple to me. These are our colleges. These are where our doctors are being trained. Now, you can get into all the aspects of transgenderism. You can get into all the aspects of gender dysphoria. You can get into all that. This is just a very basic question from biology. Can someone have a uterus and not be a woman? Okay. Well, we're going to obey the law. Well, the laws in California are all messed up on this issue. We know that, because they're all messed up in Sacramento. So that, again, is from UCLA. Let's go to the University of California, San Francisco, where the representative asked Dr. Hoggood a question there.
2: Also troubling, Dr. Benedetti, it appears that DEI has not left UICM. On your school's About page, clear as day, it says, and I quote, "At the University of Illinois College of Medicine, we are committed to diversity and inclusion. We have a number of programs and initiatives in place to promote diversity and inclusion." It's clear that UICM is just hiding the fact that DEI is still its core mission. Dr. Hoggood.
1: Now let's go to San Francisco.
2: UCSF's classroom guide titled Framework for Gender and Sex Concepts in Teaching advises against using the term pregnant women. Instead, it says to use pregnant people. Who are pregnant people compared to pregnant women? Just curious.
5: So that is a part of a curriculum to help our students who are facing a wide diversity of patients. Of course, the vast majority of pregnancies are in women, and I have absolutely no...
1: The vast majority. Can you just give me the small, minute percentage of people that are pregnant that are not women? Please, doctor, please, please, please tell me. No, they're still going to leave that door open. They won't shut the door of insanity. And so they're still, well, you know, we deal with people that are confused. We deal with people with gender dysphoria. We deal with people that are transgender. That doesn't matter. It's science. You know, follow the science. If they are pregnant, they have a uterus. They are a woman. Men don't get pregnant. But apparently our higher education, that's too above them.
0: Giving you talk radio on the weekends, Jim Franklin.
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0: Jim Franklin, your weekend conservative warrior.
1: So we were just talking about the insanity at the college level. So what about at the elementary, high school, junior high level? Never fear. Never fear. Governor Newsom is here. So here's what's happening. As you know, we've got an election that's in the process, and we're trying to elect a new state superintendent. And because we need changes in our schools, we've got to get changes in our schools. And because that's where a lot of this insanity begins with our children. Our children are being indoctrinated. Never before like we see here in California. And so we've got candidates that are running that are wanting to see a change come about in our schools. And we got some good candidates that are running in that. One of those that I have met and have watched what she has done is Shaw. She is from Chino Valley. She's there. She's a head of the Chino Valley Unified School District. She's the president of that board. She has stood up against the radical agenda of the governor's office when it comes to our children, and she is running for Sonia Shaw. She's running for state superintendent. So what has the governor done? Well, the governor, I guess, is going to make a preemptive strike, or he has. What he has done is that he has changed the power structure of the Board of Education. In other words, who's going to be in charge of the schools? California's Department of Education is soon going to be under the control, not of the superintendent, but of the governor's office. Yeah, that's right. It's going to drastically change the role of this next state superintendent who's going to be elected in November. The change, which has been pushed through by Governor Newsom as a part of negotiations over the state's budget, signed this last couple of weeks, makes major revisions to the state's education governance system. It will strip the day-to-day management from the elected superintendent. In other words, the superintendent is basically going to be a figurehead. And the policy and everyday decisions is going to come out of the governor's office. Instead of the superintendent being in charge that you elect, that's accountable to the people, instead the governor's office, via an appointed commissioner, will assume more power over the state's public school system, which serves more than 6 million students from pre-kindergarten through the 12th grade. Now, folks, this is drastic. He doesn't want the people, doesn't want you to have a voice in how these policies are going to be. Doesn't want you to be the one that decides by electing the state superintendent. Nope, the governor's office is going to decide that. You can elect them, but that's basically going to be a figurehead, and I'll put together a commissioner out of my office that'll handle the day-to-day operations. Well, the devil's in the detail. And this is what your governor's doing. That's why we cannot continue down this pathway. I know he's going to be out of office, but he's setting things in motion that if we elect another Democrat, this will just continue. And then you're losing your control over your local school boards. We saw that during COVID. We've seen this with this insanity of transgenderism and of boys and girls sports. Where does that coming from? That's coming out of Sacramento. And so we've seen individual school boards that have stood up against that insanity, sadly not enough. But if the state superintendent is then suddenly out of the picture or ineffective or a figurehead, and we've got someone in the governor's office that is running the day-to-day operations of the school boards, then you can see where we're heading. We know who is in control up there. We know who the greatest influencers are. Planned Parenthood, and then we're gonna see from Planned Parenthood, then obviously the LGBTQ lobbyist. We've seen where that has led us. We've seen what that has done to us, and then we're gonna have all types of abortion services provided on campuses, high school, junior high, college, obviously. And these businesses, and that's what Planned Parenthood is, just going to make more and more and more money. So I you probably didn't know that, did you? You think you're going to elect a state superintendent for schools and they're going to be able to change things? Well, the governor's had a preemptive strike and he's put in place who he wants to put in place so that he can be in control of that. There's another measure up there in Sacramento, AB 2540. It passed through the Senate Education Committee 5-2. And what it will do is this bill tells women that an abortion pill is the easiest solution. So then they are going to be providing abortion pills at the college level. You can get them there free of charge. And so we're going to hand those out. Now, they're not going to be free of charge. Somebody's going to be paying for them. So that's going to be your tax dollars that is going to be paying for it. And with that, then, you can see where that's heading. Let me give you another one in your schools. There is a California bill that is now pushing for official state recognition of Muslim holidays. Yeah, Muslim holidays. This is AB 2017. There's two Muslim holidays that they want to list as official state holidays. These are religious holidays. Now, they've done everything they can to get Christmas or Easter. We don't have Christmas anymore. We have, we have a winter break. And then we don't have Easter. No, we have spring break. And we have that because we want to remain religious neutrality. I understand that. But I don't understand that then when you suddenly then want to put in and celebrate and take days off for two major Islamic holidays, religious holidays. You're not taking them off for Hanukkah. You're not taking them off for other religions. Why would you do it for the Muslim faith? No, that's not the business in schools of doing that. Because then they also, according to the State Board of Education, the bill will also allow public schools and community colleges to close on those days and hold exercises acknowledging and celebrating their meaning and importance and produce a curriculum guide for it. Folks, we're heading in the wrong direction. And until we wake up and smell the coffee and put our foot on the brake, we're headed towards the cliff. But just thought you might want to know. I'll be right back.
0: Getting to the truth of the matter. Jim Franklin will be right back.
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21: A better life with Dr. Sanjay Gupta.
22: When we talk about how much exercise someone should get, current guidelines call for about 150 minutes of moderate intensity exercise or 75 minutes of vigorous intensity exercise every week. New study out of the UK makes a strong case for vigorous exercise if and when you can do it. Now, researchers determined that even little bursts of vigorous exercise can significantly reduce someone's risk of 8 different diseases: dementia, type 2 diabetes, fatty liver disease, chronic respiratory disease, chronic kidney disease, immune-mediated inflammatory diseases, major cardiovascular events, and atrial fibrillation. We're not talking about complicated training programs here. Just work with what you can into your everyday life. If you are breathless and unable to speak in complete sentences, then you've hit the mark. I'm Dr. Sanjay Gupta, helping you live a better life.
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0: Jim Franklin, giving you the right side of the left coast.
1: Speaking about control in our schools and what the teachers are doing this week, the teachers union were meeting nationally. Randy Weingarten that heads that up. I listened to some of the things that she said, and my goodness, I thought I was at a camp revival meeting. I mean, she was preaching to them, and the thing is the teachers union, which you would think, okay, they're really concerned about our children and how to improve the scores, which, you know, folks, are not all that good nationally. I mean, really, if you begin to look at some of the scores, those that have a passing score, is some of the latest statistics that came out. In reading, there is only 31% of grade four that have passing scores in reading, 31%. By grade eight, it's 30%. By grade 12, only 35%. These are the latest figures that are out from 2024, have passing scores. Math, in grade 4, 39%. Grade 8, 28%. By the time they graduate, only 22% have passing grades, again, according to the nation's report card. You'd think that's what they would be focusing on. But no, that's not what they're focusing on. They're focusing on politics. They're focusing on political power because they are one of the biggest supporters of the left. Here is what Randy Weingarten was saying there at that meeting.
2: This time, the country elected Donald Trump. And well, remember that warning about the barbarians at the gate? Well, the barbarians aren't at the gate. They are inside, including at the highest levels of government. The president and his cronies are abusing government powers to punish political opponents.
1: Now, how would you feel if you were a conservative Republican, a supporter of Donald Trump, which, by the way, remember, the majority of America was? How would you feel hearing that? Would you feel comfortable in that union? So who do they have coming to speak? Well, they have Hakeem Jeffries from the House. And, of course, you'd think he was at a political rally.
3: A week from this Sunday will be only 100 days out with an opportunity to change direction in the United States of America. The MAGA extremists, they talk a lot about regime change. Okay, the one regime change that we need to bring about is throw MAGA extremists out of the Congress in November.
1: Again, do you think you have a place in the chief? They don't care. They just want your money, and then they want you to sit down and be quiet because they're going to take your money if you're a part of that union, and they're going to use it to advance the far left. We've seen it time and time again. This was being held in Washington, D.C., I believe. So they had the Democratic mayoral candidate for D.C. there, and this is what she said.
5: ICE has terrorized our streets. They have terrorized our educators. They have kidnapped our families. We are a city under siege. And we need everybody standing with us in this moment.
1: That sounds like a political rally. Let me tell you, you have your opinions, but when it comes to the teachers union, if you want to know what's happening in our schools, and we know how much the teachers union has impact upon Sacramento, then, you're hearing the direction that they're going. And you wonder why our children turn out the way that they do, because they are being indoctrinated. I was listening to Governor Sarah Sanders, Huckabee Sanders, this week. Arkansas, that she's the governor of, is probably one of the leading states in school choice, that they have given people their school choice. And you can choose. Your money follows your children. The unions hate this. But she's been able there in the state of Arkansas to accomplish this, that whether what school you can pick, you can choose. You want to go to this school? You want to go to that school? You want to go to a private school? You want to homeschool? The money follows your children. It's your tax dollars, and so it should follow your children. You should make that choice as the parent. So, what about the grades? Isn't that what we're all after? Isn't that what the education system's supposed to be doing? Aren't they supposed to be educating our children that they learn how to read, write, learn how to do arithmetic? Isn't that why we send them to school? Maybe, I don't know, I'm old school. That's what I was thinking. And how do we judge that? We judge that by grades. We judge that by at the end of the semester, at the end of the term, at the end of the whatever, we're going to test those kids and we're going to find out, did you learn what we taught you? And basically, in those basics, specifically reading, writing, arithmetic, science, those types of

0: call it indoctrination. Some might even go as far as brainwashing in that. That, my friends, is the danger that we are seeing today. And we have got to wake up and recognize that. I'm all for school choice. I'd love to see school choice come to California. We need it desperately. Look at people who homeschool. Look at people who make choices about their kids. The sad thing is that they have to do it at a great cost. If we had homeschooling, if we had school choice, you would see a drastic change in our educational system, in the numbers, but specifically in the inner cities, if we gave them that choice. But don't hold your breath. It's going to come step by step. Take a break. Come back. Final comments right after this.
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0: All right. Did you see what the House of Representatives did this week? This week they passed a bill to ditch the switch. In other words, to make a daylight savings time permanent. Now, I don't know how you feel about that. Basically, it's split. Probably the majority of Americans, according to the polls, say they would like to keep daylight savings time because that gives you more time in the evening, especially in the summertime. We know that. We're in the middle of that right now. But what it will do, and you need to recognize this, come wintertime, when the days are shorter, then you're going to be doing a lot of stuff in the morning, getting up, getting ready for work, heading off to school, getting your kids out there. Your kids, you're going to do it in the dark. The sun will not be up, and it'll be a lot colder out there. I know it's a switch, and the majority of people want the day, the time in the afternoon. I understand that, and I guess I would probably lean that way. I'm an early morning guy. It doesn't really bother me to get up in the dark. I get up in the dark every morning anyway. Some people say I stay in the dark, but that's a whole different discussion. So that's the House. I'm sure it'll pass through the Senate. President said he's going to do it. What was it called? The Sunshine Protection Act. Yeah, we're protecting the sunshine. Who came up with the idea of daylight savings time? Benjamin Franklin. Just a bit of history right there. Okay, speaking about history, I'm history. I'm out of here. That's it for me today. Back next week at this same time, and once again, I'll give you the right side of the left coast here on Jim Franklin Live. God bless. Have a great week. Stay cool in this heat.
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0: of CBS News and 60 Minutes with journalist Nora O'Donnell. 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
6: A better life with Dr. Sanjay Gupta.
7: When you need your body to perform, but some of your muscles are having trouble, other muscles can sometimes help compensate. This is a great thing short term, but long term it can lead to serious and even chronic aches and pains. So if you've got nagging stiffness or irritation somewhere, don't push through it. Try to figure out why it's happening and how you can correct it. Strength and conditioning specialist Dana Santa says performing exercises at a deliberate tempo makes it easier to notice when the wrong muscles are taking over and also gives the intended muscles a chance to engage before that compensation kicks in. Dana suggests that starting with primary movement patterns such as squatting, hinging, pushing, pulling, rotating, and core can help make compensation easiest to identify and to address. I'm Dr. Sanjay Gupta, helping you live a better life.
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13: This is a Fox News alert. The third soldier is found dead. I'm Carmen Roberts. U.S. military says it has found the remains of a soldier missing after attacks Friday night in Jordan, in which two other U.S. service members died. Fox's Mike Tobin has more from Tel Aviv.
14: Another unfortunate incident. Service members were disposing of the explosives in an Iranian attack drone with a controlled explosion. Something went wrong and another U.S. service member was killed. All of this according to Central Command. Now, last night, the U.S. responded to the U.S. loss of life with an intensified round of strikes into Iran. This marks the first time the U.S. has had any loss of life since that memorandum of understanding was signed, the memorandum of understanding, which is now largely disregarded. The casualties were at the Mowafiq Salti Air Base in Jordan, and they are a result of Iran's repeated shots at U.S. bases in neighboring countries. At least one strike got through the defenses.
13: Back in New York City, Mayor Zohran Mamdani suggested during an interview with the New York Times that he is considering whether he can arrest Israeli Prime Minister Benjamin Netanyahu if he attends the UN General Assembly meeting this fall.
12: Mamdani says his stance comes from an International Criminal Court warrant issued for Netanyahu's role in the war in Gaza. Israel has rejected those allegations, and the U.S. is not a member of the International Court. Legal experts have also questioned whether the mayor would even have the authority to carry out such an arrest, given the diplomatic immunity that typically applies to sitting heads of government during United Nations visits. Mamdani's remarks have also gotten sharp criticism from Israeli officials, former U.S. officials, and at least one Democratic lawmaker who've all suggested the idea is political theater.
13: Fox's C.B. Cotton in New York City. Netanyahu has dismissed the mayor's threats. 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
6: A Better Life with Dr. Sanjay Gupta.
7: When we talk about how much exercise someone should get, current guidelines call for about 150 minutes of moderate intensity exercise or 75 minutes of vigorous intensity exercise every week. New study out of the UK makes a strong case for vigorous exercise if and when you can do it. Now, researchers determined that even little bursts of vigorous exercise can significantly reduce someone's risk of 8 different diseases: dementia, type 2 diabetes, fatty liver disease, chronic respiratory disease, chronic kidney disease, immune-mediated inflammatory diseases, major cardiovascular events, and atrial fibrillation. We're not talking about complicated training programs here. Just work with what you can into your everyday life. If you are breathless and unable to speak in complete sentences, then you've hit the mark. I'm Dr. Sanjay Gupta, helping you live a better life.
1: EMJ.
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4: Hey, we are on. Welcome to the Real Money Pros. After, about a week off, we're back here again. Same time, same place here for you. I'm Jeremiah Bates. She is Alexandra Lundgren. We are fiduciary financial advisors here to talk about anything you have top of mind in your financial sphere. If you've been listening to this program or if this is the first time you're hearing it, got to make it clear, we're not here to sell anything. We are a sponsor-driven program. We're here to provide education. The more educated you are, the better decision-making protocol that you have in your toolbox. And you also understand dynamics in the market. You understand tax efficiencies. You understand where certain allocations actually fit in your overall plan. Meaning it's not this haphazard shooting from the hip or some pitch on some product that is the end-all, be-all, and will fix everything in your financial picture, especially in retirement, where you won't lose any money, but you'll also get gains, and you're guaranteed this and guaranteed that. Got to be leery of that stuff. And bottom line is, we're here to help you decipher those things, look past the myths, look past the muck, if you will, to arrive at, hey, you're a real person who's got a family, there's things that are important to you, and obviously your financial picture is going to make you, it's going to be a source of peace, or it's going to be a source of stress and anxiety. So we're here to help you clean up a mess. We're here to talk through, hey, how do you keep more in your pocket from tax efficiencies? And also, how do you avoid traps? It's funny, like one of the big topics that we're going to hit on today, Alex, is understanding taxes, especially when you are in retirement, because there's this old adage where if you are younger, you're in your higher income earning years, you're working, gathering a wage, that, well, I'm working, and which means I'm making more income, which means I'm paying more in taxes now than I will when I retire, because when I retire, I'm not working, which means I'm not getting income. So in theory, I will be paying less in taxes when I'm older and retired than what I'm going to pay right now while I'm earning more income. That is the general consensus. And obviously, I'm painting with broad brushstrokes here, but you get the point. And I'm here to say that there's some myths behind that. There's a little bit deeper dive that we need to get into and get into the education, the logistics, the moving parts of actually how you recognize taxes, even though you've cut the corporate cord or you sold your business. Because if there's one thing I want to make extremely clear, is that when we're talking about headwinds, taxes, things that are going to work against your resources as far as quality of life impact in retirement and even before retirement, it is the burden of taxes. It's very surprising for many of my clients that I meet with, or new clients, where, you know, we're doing their projections out. And right. If there's one thing that we make a point of is, hey, we're looking at the lifetime picture of your tax obligation. We're not looking at it in 2026. Okay, now that's done. Now let's look at 2027, meaning we're not looking at each tax year on an island on its own.
5: Right.
4: We're looking at the lifetime of your taxes. And it's a pretty significant number when you look at that number that we're projecting of your lifetime tax obligation. It's quite an eye-opener.
5: Yeah, it's usually the biggest obligation anybody has in their lifetime, even quite often exceeding anything medical, just because of it never goes away, right? It's always there. And sometimes what saves you money this year costs you money down the road. So you have to decide not just, you know, how much do I want to pay now, but it's like, when do I want to pay the taxes if I'm not going to get out of them?
4: It's not about what you earn. It's about what you keep. So when you're in retirement, the idea of being tax efficient is that you're keeping more money in your pocket at the end of the day and sending less to the IRS, sending less to your state taxing authority. As much as I would love to know that every single tax dollar is being responsibly spent and responsibly used, we don't need to go down that path, but I think a lot of people are hearing that and agreeing with me that historically now and in the future, there will be misuse, pretty obvious misuse of our tax dollars. So that's where we are of the adage, don't pay more in taxes than what you have to.
5: Right.
4: So let's find efficiency and just don't fall into these traps. I mean, if you're out in the woods and you're hiking through your life through the woods and trees and potential traps. I mean, obviously, if you see a bear trap, it's going to be pretty obvious, pretty big. It's going to probably have a little sheen or shine to it. You step around it. But if there's a pit covered with leaves, yeah, everything looks safe until all of a sudden you fall into it. Quicksand, a snare, like getting lost on the trail, getting turned around, right? It's a lot of times this is unfamiliar territory, but most traps don't catch people because they're weak or, you know, just don't have the mental capacity. It's because they never realized the trap was there.
5: Absolutely.
4: So awareness is the first step, which obviously we're going to cover. And then obviously we'll cover the execution of awareness. It's like, okay, now I see it. I understand it. So now what do I actually do? And the doing, I think, is probably the most extreme part. So let's get into it.
5: Well, I think the other thing that makes it different in retirement is you now suddenly have not just a paycheck that you're trying to figure out taxation on, or maybe a paycheck and a little bit of interest from a savings account and should you put in your 401k. Money is coming from places that are taxed differently. And then also, you know, now you have to figure out, okay, there's a table for this and a different number for that and a different number for how much I pay for Medicare and a different number for this, and trying to coordinate the different sources and the different tables. That's a lot.
4: It is.
5: And especially if you don't even know some of them.
4: Yeah. And that's the kicker too. Like I can't tell you how many times I've heard this said during this year is, oh, what? There's no tax on Social Security. So what's going on with that? It's like, okay, well, no, that's not the case. Your Social Security certainly is still taxable, meaning when you are looking at all of your sources of income. So let's just paint a picture of retirement where, generally speaking, you're going to have Social Security at some point. And we're going to talk about this the next hour. We are a live 3-hour program. We are going to dive into Social Security for hour number 2. But for most individuals, you're going to take Social Security, maybe as early as 62, maybe delay it as age 70. But Social Security will be an income source.
5: Right.
4: And that's a whole separate conversation when we talk about actually how the taxability of Social Security is actually calculated and how it flows through to your actual tax return. But let's just use easy numbers. At most, 85% of your total Social Security benefit will flow through your tax return as actual taxable income. So if you're getting, I mean, let's just imagine you're getting $100,000 of Social Security in some crazy quasi land. I don't know. Fast forward the clock and look at the cost of living projections. I mean, married household, falling of two. I mean, hey, in your advanced stages, wouldn't be surprised if you have around $100,000 of Social Security.
5: Right.
4: Talking about inflation growth, cost of living adjustments. But just to point the numbers out, if you as a household, you're receiving $100,000 of Social Security, only $85,000 would actually flow through your tax return as taxable income. So that's one source of income. Maybe you have a pension.
5: Mm-hmm.
4: Okay, so that pension, that'll be taxable as income as well. Now, what if you're doing IRA distributions?
5: Right.
4: That will be taxable as ordinary income. And it's important to understand the ordinary income because that is what's subject to your marginal tax brackets.
5: Right.
4: And the marginal tax brackets depend on what's your filing status and what's your overall and what's your income. Like, meaning we have 10%, 12%, jumps all the way to 22, then it goes to 24, then it goes to 32, then it goes to 34. So you see the trend there.
5: Yeah.
4: So again, painting this this retirement picture. So you have Social Security, pension, you're doing IRA distributions. And
5: what if you sell some stock and take that money?
4: So now we're getting into the non-qualified side of things, where let's imagine that you opened up just a brokerage account, you were buying some stocks, you bought some ETFs, some mutual funds, any activity that happens inside of that account throughout the year. I don't care if you buy, if you sell something or you buy something, meaning if it's just in there and it's generating a dividend or it's generating interest, that will flow through your tax return.
5: Yeah, even if you don't take the money out of the account.
4: Now, that's entirely different from an IRA, meaning you, you could have a stock that generates $100,000 of dividend income inside of an IRA or a Roth IRA for that matter. Nothing taxable to report. The only time you actually have rubber hitting the road as far as a taxable event is when you do the distribution out of the pre-tax IRA.
5: Right.
4: But in the non-qualified account, completely different. Meaning, this is just an account that you own in your name. It doesn't have a, it doesn't have the Roth designation. It doesn't have the IRA designation. Maybe you and your spouse own it. It's just, it's a non-qualified account. Or maybe it's even in the name of your trust. Any dividends or income that's derived off of that, that'll be reported on your, that'll be reported, and you got to put that on your tax return. If you sell something at a gain, that will be taxable to you as well. So you can see that we're kind of painting this picture here for you to understand, okay, hey, I have these. I have a pension. I have Social Security. I have a retirement account. I have a non-qualified account. How do these all coordinate together for my taxes, and how do I reduce it? That's what we're going to talk about when we come back. This is The Real Money Pros. Stay with us.
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7: Everyone poops. It's not just the name of a classic potty training book. It's a universal truth. Even though everyone does it, almost no one wants to talk about it. Dr. Tricia Pasricha wants to change that. She's the author of a new book. It's called You've Been Pooping All Wrong. And she says there are three critical P's of pooping. The first is propulsion. Both the voluntary push you exert and the involuntary contractions that happen naturally within your body. Top line, when you feel the need to go, don't hold it. The second P is pliability, which refers to stool softness. The keys to this one are making sure you're drinking enough water and eating enough fiber. And the last P is for pelvic floor. If you can get your knees up above your waist while you're on the toilet, like on a stool or a garbage can or a stack of books even, that can make all the difference. I'm Dr. Sanjay Gupta, helping you live a better life.
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5: Time twister.
4: Yeah, too early on a Saturday morning. Phone lines are open, 979-59-MONEY. That is 979-596-6639. You can send us a text message to that number as well.
5: Yeah, I have to tell you, we can't be the FFA. That's already claimed. I'm out in the West. I grew up out here, so I actually know what that is. But we can't be that.
4: Nope.
5: It's a whole different thing.
4: Nope. Absolutely. Again, visit therealmoneypros.com. One of the best way to get access to our educational content, show archives. And we're talking, and we do this every weekend. We talk about financial topics. And generally speaking, most people, when they hear this, they're just trying to, they want to make sure they're not paying too much in taxes. They want to make sure that their financial picture is in alignment with what the quality of life they want to look like. It's like, am I saving enough? Am I spending too much? Like, now I'm retired. Like, how should I file for Social Security? How should I view the taxes? How should I view my estate plan?
5: It's what account am I supposed to take the money from? And does it matter?
4: And Alex, you brought up a great story about this. I think this is a couple months ago, which I want to get into. But reality is, you want clarity around your financial picture, and having the right guidance certainly matters. Good financial decisions do not happen by accident. You could also argue the flip side. Bad financial decisions do not happen by accident, right? 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Yeah. So bottom line is, the right guidance matters. 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And again, phone lines are open, 979-59-MONEY. That's 979-596-6639. So Alex, important point about understanding the taxable implications when you think it's just a simple move. And
5: right.
4: I think this definitely falls in the categorization of a retirement tax trap. And that
5: absolutely
4: is where you're pulling money from accounts.
5: Yeah. Absolutely, because if it's a non-qualified account, your taxes depend on what transactions happen to fund it, versus if it's coming out of an IRA, it's all taxable. So it also affects, when you take it out, your spendability of the money. So that has to be figured in. You're like, you know, people are like, well, what? How much do I need? Unfortunately, that answer is depends, because it depends what kind of account is in, how much are you going to spend. I mean, I can look at anybody's balances and tell you what you can spend, but if you just want a number, I can't give you that. That it doesn't work that way, because taxes are such a big part of these calculations.
4: Well, and you could run into a scenario, and Alex, this is kind of what I was referring to, where if you're not paying attention to that, you could just look at the account balances. Say it's a traditional IRA, for that matter. Let's say you got $1 million in a traditional IRA, and you're like, you know, it's time for car replacements. We've had, you know, me and my spouse, we've had these cars. They got north of 200,000 miles on it. Like, we don't really care about having a fancy car, but like, obviously these things might become a little bit of a liability.
5: Legs.
4: Yeah. We really don't want to be like on the freeway doing like a cross country, maybe not cross country, but maybe going to a different state, or, you know,
5: even the next town.
4: even the next town. It's like bada bing, bada boom. All of a sudden it's like you're on the side of the road, the tranny's blown up, or the motor, whatever the case is. So it's like, okay, that's a reasonable thought process to have of like, okay, well, we got $1 million in our traditional IRA.
5: Yeah.
4: So let's
5: spend some money.
4: Well, you know, we trade in the cars, get a little bit of the value for that. Maybe you add in, you know, maybe it's $60,000 all in for two car replacements, right? And that's even on the conservative side. Maybe you're buying them used, not even new. So you pull that money out of your traditional IRA, $60,000. Well, guess what happens from a tax standpoint? Wherever you hold your IRA, they're going to kick off what's called a 1099-R. Which is the formal tax document, which tells you, hey, when you file your tax, like, this is what we sent the IRS. They know that you took $60,000 out of your IRA.
5: Yeah.
4: So make sure you include that as income on your tax return. So you're self-preparing, or your CPA or tax professional, they're going to punch out your return. So you're handing them all the tax documentation. So maybe your Social Security income statement, or your tax statement for the year, your pension income statement, you know, your 1099 DIV showing your interest income or dividend income from your other investment accounts. But then you're going to produce that 1099-R that has that $60,000 number on it. Well, so when they start adding everything in to the tax return, it's like, okay, here's how much you owe. It's like, whoa, what? Why do I owe that much? Well, the last few years, you haven't taken any money out of your IRA, so that hasn't happened. So, so that Social Security that you were paying no tax on, or maybe 50% tax on, now you're up to 85%. So that affected that. And also, by the way, your Medicare, Part B premiums, which are based on your gross income. Yeah, when you fast forward the clock 2 years, you're going to be in, you're going to get the IRMA charge. You're going to be a higher Medicare Part B premium.
5: Meaning, every month for each of you.
4: And then let's imagine if you had a capital gains tax, where maybe now you're paying more capital gains tax because maybe you sold some stock in your non-qualified account on top of that. Meaning, there.
5: So you went from a zero capital gains for a small amount to now it's 15% on all of it.
4: And it's just from the standpoint that you pulled that money out of an account that maybe there should have been a deeper dive into, where what if you could split that up over a year? Like a prime example, I've run into this a number of times where, you know, it's a big goal for retirees that a lot of times to make sure they're debt free. It's it's an admirable financial goal to have where you're debt free. I mean, hey, the peace of mind that you have that you don't owe anything to anyone in that regard is you could argue it's worth its weight in gold. But when you look at if you have all of your money tied up in a pre-tax account and you want to do some big expenditures like this, like home improvements or cabin remodel or car purchase or whatever the case is, the issue with that is that you run out of room to be tax efficient. So I've done this analysis a number of times where it's like, okay, I understand your goal is to pay off debt and I love it and you don't have it. But if we fund these goals this year entirely from your pre-tax account, here's how far you're gonna be throttled up through the marginal tax brackets. Here's your IRMA charge. We can no longer do Roth conversions. Your Social Security is now taxed at a higher rate. Like,
5: oh, and now that stock you sold has an extra tax on it.
4: Net investment income tax.
5: Yep.
4: So
5: it's because the IRS decided you make too much money, and they made that number of too much money up.
4: And there's a point why I'm late, like giving these specific line items or bullet points, if you will, which could be the result in doing that. But a lot of times, a good answer to that is like, hey, you're sitting on this incredible amount of equity in your home or maybe your non-qualified brokerage account. Like, let's use a little bit of leverage, meaning that allows us, I mean, we can still pay it off. You'll carry it for maybe 2 years, maybe three. So you have a little bit of interest charge, but let me show you the actual side-by-side comparison of why we're doing this.
5: The little interest you pay is nothing compared to what the tax bill and you're still going to pay tax on that money coming out of the IRA. Absolutely. But let's do it at, 12% instead of 24.
4: Understanding the taxation is incredibly important. But the reason why I wanted to label those all out is because, not to be like, oh man, like just pulling money out, is this confusing? It's like, no, you can see it. Like there's no longer assumptions or shooting from the hip of like, okay, well,
5: I think my taxes will be
4: You're just waiting. You're just kind of like cringing, like, okay, I'm waiting for that response from my tax professional of like, how do I owe? Or you're self-preparing and you look at that number up on the left.
5: That's
4: and
5: the worst.
4: And it just keeps going up. You're like, God, no, like why
5: is there stays red.
4: And what my suggestion is, no, like do the protocol beforehand. Understand the implications of you have the desired outcome. You definitely have the resources to do it. So take the time or get the guidance to understand, how do I keep more money in my pocket from a tax standpoint? Because there's so many strategies, and we'll talk about that more.
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6: A better life with Dr. Sanjay Gupta.
7: We talk a lot here about ultra-processed foods and the many ways in which they can negatively impact your health. They've been linked to weight gain, obesity, type 2 diabetes, cardiovascular disease, even cancer. And now a new study out of UCSF found that high ultra-processed food intake was associated with something called intramuscular fat, which is exactly what it sounds like. That's fat inside your muscles, which can cause them to become weaker. Now, in this particular study, the researchers noticed more wear and tear and pain in people's knees because of weakened thigh muscles. Cutting back on ultra-processed foods isn't easy. The CDC estimates at least half the calories in our diet come from ultra-processed foods. But if you're looking to eat cleaner, cutting out sugar-sweetened beverages, that may be the best number one thing you can do to try and get started. I'm Dr. Sanjay Gupta, helping you live a better life.
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4: 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That number again is 979-596-6639. Jeremiah Bates joined with Alex Alexandra Lundgren. You know, this tax conversation, when we open the show, like the line that's in there is it's basically the sentiment is taking these complex, confusing topics and simplifying them. And
5: that we could, do the best we can with something the government created.
4: Well, yeah,
5: I'm just saying.
4: Well, especially when you look at the tax side of things, we got a complicated tax code. Whether you agree with it or not, or you agree it's fair or not, I mean, you can give us your opinions on that.
5: But you kind of have to flow chart it to see where it makes the changes and how what affects what.
4: Well, I geek out on the tax side of things. Interestingly enough, I don't know why, because it's like it truly is kind of that puzzle solving piece. Where
5: absolutely.
4: It's like, okay, so here's what we have. Here's what we want to do, and there's these different routes to get there. So what if we took this route, that route, this route, or what was a combination of route A, B, and C, and then how does it all work out, and then what gives us the most efficient net number, which again keeps more money in your pocket. That's really what we're talking about when it comes to taxes. And I'm not a fan of, you know, it's like this term tax loss harvesting, and it's like, oh, I have some losses, so that's great because I can use it to offset taxes. But it's like,
5: but you still took a loss.
4: I know. So which on so the
5: I don't disagree with the idea, and there are times it's really efficient and it's really something that is something that should be done. But I'd really rather you had money that you paid taxes on than not have money that you don't pay taxes on.
4: If there's one thing that is a real takeaway for me at this point in my career and observing just human nature, psychology around money, it's if there's friction that gets in the way of one tapping into their accounts, because generally speaking, it's all the good behaviors that you've done through a lifetime to basically have you arrive at an incredibly successful retirement picture, meaning your lifestyle is great, You're funding all the goals that you want. You're still going to leave money over left over to your kids, your grandkids. So you're still tapping into that generational wealth. We have the long-term care side of things handled. Like, you just look at that picture. There's really nothing to worry about. But there's still like an underspending of the plan where it's like, no, you could absolutely spend more. Like that, those trips that you take, why don't you fly first class?
5: Well, right? And you know why? It's because if they were that person, they wouldn't have gotten there.
4: Exactly.
5: It's just the same behaviors that got you there make it more difficult for you to actually enjoy what you've accomplished.
4: So that, the reason why I make that point is because the tax side of things is largely looked at as a reason why one won't tap into like maybe selling some stock, like a highly appreciated stock, or tapping into their IRA, or doing the Roth, like those types of items. A prime example is talking to a client, and he owns a position that has done incredibly well. I'm not going to mention it, but it's up. I mean, he's up probably over 2,000%, and I mean, he's got a sizable position in it now. And we were talking a few weeks ago. He's like, what should I do with this? So I'm like, well, let's take the like emotion, kind of like our gut feeling off of this, and let me show you the tangible numbers of if you actually made this movement. Like, what would it look like? Because again, the biggest hesitation was the taxes.
5: Yeah, let's just look at numbers.
4: Well, then when we really dove into it, because he's like, well, then we can't do Roth conversions. I'm like, what is going to have the biggest impact of quality of your life, like actual economic impact for you and your spouse? And he's like, well, yeah, selling the stock. I'm like, also, do you feel emotionally tied to this? Like, meaning if the stock's up and the stock's down, like you're watching every day and it's just kind of putting you through this whipsaw. He's like, well, yeah, that's the biggest thing why I want to sell it. Cause it's like, it's just so high. We have such a high degree of, our wealth in this stock. So he's like, I feel a little overconcentrated. And, you know, if this thing could easily drop 50% based on the growth that it's had over the past couple of years. So, I just don't want that to happen. So I said, those are the two answers that we're going to hold in highest regard. We're not going to let taxes will influence our decision, but it's not going to be the primary focus. So now that we know the game plan, now let's talk about how we execute it and making sure that we understand the tax obligation so there's no surprises. So when we really dove into it, he's like, but then it's going to be taxed on your income. No, it's taxed on long-term capital gains rates. So what this means is that, and I was explaining this to him, like, let's look at gross income, how it affects gross income. Let's talk about the actual taxes that will be owed on the sell. Let's look at the net investment income tax, and then let's look at the ordinary income tax. That's really the three buckets of taxation that we're looking at. And for them, they're not on Medicare yet. They're early retirees, so we don't necessarily have to worry about, there's nothing from a gross income standpoint that would cause a direct effect of higher costs of like just standard lifestyle, because they're not getting a tax credit for their health care. So we don't need to worry about that. They're not on Medicare. They're not receiving Social Security. So the receiving more gross income isn't going to necessarily move the needle. So they have some rental properties. They've sold some rental properties where they're carrying the note. So that will be subject to ordinary income taxes, which is pretty low. So, I mean, their effective ordinary income tax rate, I think it would still be around 10%. So I said, yeah, that number might look high from the capital gains that we're recognizing, but you're married filing jointly, which means your taxable income can be all the way up to close to $600,000. And all of those capital gains will be taxed at ordinary income tax rates. He's like, but the net investment income tax. I'm like, well, that's a whole different formula, and I don't want that to dissuade you, but let's calculate that. And that was only going to be, I don't know, like a few $1,000s.
5: Yeah,
4: like,
5: it's not a huge percentage.
4: So when we looked at it, it's like, so now he moved forward. He sold the stock. And now, by the way, we're going to do a donor-advised contribution with some highly appreciated stock as well. So that'll help lower the tax bogey too. So it's a long story.
5: And can be carried forward if there's too much of it.
4: So if you look at that protocol that we identified it, we looked at what the desired outcome was, we looked at all the resources, then we analyze the numbers from a tax standpoint and everything else to arrive at, this is the best plan that covers tax efficiencies, economic impact, and the emotional side too, like the psychology side.
5: Right.
4: And he's like, gee, this is
5: sometimes
4: great.
5: Sometimes it just needs to be just the numbers.
4: Yeah.
5: I had a gal come in who had just a regular stock account. She had some shares in there. They'd been there since her divorce a long time. It was something she got. And she literally had ignored this account. And she thought there was like $2,000 or something in it. Well, over time, because of what some of the holdings were, when she went to look at this as she's retiring this fall, it's worth closer to $100,000 now. I mean, it's been a while, but it's of a significant value. And she came in and she's like, I have a tax problem. I'm going to have a $20,000 tax bill. And I said, yes, and you're going to have an $80,000 windfall you didn't expect. And she's like, oh, yeah, that's okay. It's just how you look at it, right? Mm-hmm. I mean, does she want to hand over $20,000 of this in taxes? No. But she's got a lot more than she thought she had before she opened up the account.
4: Yeah, so all that ultimately arrive at when, like, when it comes to the tax side of things, I'm a huge fan of being tax efficient, but the way to be tax efficient is to dive into it. And one thing I want to add into this too, by the way, and this is not to upset any tax professionals out there, but this has just been my own anecdotal experience really over this past year where I'm a huge fan of coordinating with client tax professionals because it makes it better. Mm-hmm. And I'm not afraid to ask dumb tax questions, but I'm a huge fan. I mean, I know enough in taxes to be dangerous. Like, I'm not completely inept, but yeah, we'll come up with some ideas. And I've been surprised at the response from a few tax professionals to where it's like, no, like the savings really aren't there. Or it's just some kind of vague response as to why it probably shouldn't be, there should be a deeper dive into it or to really explore it. I would be extremely careful with that, where it's like, mm-hmm. okay, well, if that is your response, like even if the tax idea is not coming up from your advisor, like maybe you read an article online or you saw something or you're hearing something in our program and you present that to the CPA and their response is just kind of like,
5: like a vague blow off.
4: Oh, and it's not even a deep dive, like not even a dive. Like
5: they're not even a,
4: they didn't, if, put the, they didn't,
5: here's the numbers.
4: They didn't even put their toes in the water. They're just saying, like a one sentence response, and you're just thinking, okay, it's like, I would be extremely leery of that. I would want to know the why behind it. Like, actually show me the numbers that you are seeing that's letting you arrive at this simplified response. Mm-hmm. And
5: yeah. And if it's just because my tax bill will go up this year, but maybe it's less the next 5 years, let me decide.
4: Yeah.
5: And maybe I don't want to. That's fine. But I mean, I like more information than that. That's kind of why I do what I do.
4: Well,
5: it's your bill. You should too.
4: If you're paying the professional, generally you're paying them because you like that they have experience or they're professionals mm-hmm. in this regard. So then if you're paying them, it's like, yeah, I want your expertise as to why you're saying this is a good idea or a bad idea. So just wanted to throw that little caveat in there from a tax standpoint. But again, when you're retired, understanding how these income retirement sources interact are extremely important. You got the traditional IRA or 401k withdrawals. Maybe you have the pension. Maybe you have Social Security, capital gains. Let's not forget about Roth distributions, taking money out of your Roth.
5: Inheritance, gifts.
4: Inheritance, or if you receive inherited IRA, and how the withdrawal sequencing of these are extremely important, because taxes aren't created by one account. They're created by how your income sources work together. 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We're going to talk about all this when we come back from our break. Again, phone lines are open, 979-59-MONEY. You can also text us, 979-596-6639. You have tax questions, or you want a deeper dive into some decisions that you made that gave a tax surprise, or you want to get ahead of the tax file, not necessarily tax filing or tax strategies now, give us a call. We'll be right back.
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4: 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So we have some text messages, some text questions coming through the text line. So I kind of want to dive into these, because these will kind of hit on some of these items that I wanted to hit on. I'll try to summarize this. My wife and I are thinking about taking a big IRA withdrawal this year to remodel our house. It's our first full year of retirement. We want to make the house the way we want it. I totally agree with that. Sounds like it's not as simple as just paying more income tax. We're 66 and 67.
5: Yeah, it's not as simple. Now, the fact they said first full year of retirement clues me into the thing that we don't have W-2 wages probably from a paycheck for a partial year, which sometimes gives you a higher income that you're dealing with these than you will in a full year of retirement. So sometimes that's the first suggestion, is like, let's wait till next year to pull them. 66 and 67 may be taking Social Security, may not.
4: Yep.
5: They're on Medicare, so we just need to stay under certain brackets so that we don't bump up their IRMA. So it's one of those where we look at, it's back to what you were saying earlier. Can we do some of it this year and some of it next year and still have you accomplish what you want to, maybe with a HELOC or some money in a non-qualified rather than an IRA account? Because you don't want to drain all of that, but you do want some. So, but there's still, for a lot of people, there's still a lot of room in that first IRMA bracket. It's like, is it like 216,000 or something?
4: 218. So,
5: 218,
4: so
5: yeah.
4: So to be clear about IRMA, so this is regarding your Part B medical, your Part B Medicare premium. So your Part B Medicare premium is based on what your annual gross income was 2 years prior. So meaning for your 2026 Medicare Part B premium, that's going to be based on your income from 2024. Now, we've talked about there's a form. I mean, you can basically have the IRS reevaluate your income to make sure.
5: And if you retire, you absolutely should, if your income's going to be less than it was while you were working.
4: Exactly. So
5: I mean, don't wait 2 years.
4: So in this question, I mean, we'll make some rough assumptions here because we're missing some context on a few things. But like the biggest things to pay attention to, right? Where if you're going to do a significant IRA withdrawal, I mean, when I hear the term significant, I'm thinking around 100,000.
5: I'm thinking that or more.
4: Yeah.
5: In my brain, when you say significant. Now, they could mean 20,000. We don't know, but I'm going to assume 100,000 or more.
4: So there's a few things that you need to pay attention to. One of which is if you do a significant IRA withdrawal this year, what are your other income sources and combine those together? Like, what is your projected gross income going to be, assuming you do that IRA withdrawal this year? I would say that'd be step number one. And then there's two things that are likely going to be impacted by that. So obviously your Medicare IRMA charge, let's see where you're going to fall in regards to that. And are you only going up one bracket? Because for 2026, just to give you an idea, if you're filing a joint tax return, your gross income is $218,000 or less. You pay around $203 a month for your Part B premium. If you're above 218 but below 274,000, your premium jumps up to 284. So there's about an 82 difference between there. But the next
5: times 12 times 2.
4: Yeah, the next bracket goes up to 405. Like, that's a pretty dramatic jump going from, you know, not as big of a jump going from 202 to 284 per month. Jumping from 284 to 405, that's a pretty big jump.
5: So yeah, the other one with a two-person household is about $2,000.
4: Yeah, so again, we want to weigh those. So gross income, look at how would that potentially impact the Medicare Part B premiums. And again,

0: We're going to talk about this the next hour around Social Security, because there's a big myth right now that Social Security is not taxable. That's not the case. What did in fact happen is now seniors, 65 or older, you get what's called an enhanced senior deduction. Yep. So for a married couple, that could be up to $12,000, because $6,000 per person. Now that is based on your gross income.
1: Right.
0: If you make more than $150,000 married filing jointly,
1: it phases out.
0: It slowly starts to phase out. So those are the things that I would look at. So now let's imagine you do that protocol, whether you're doing it or you have your tax professional or your advisor look at all this, and then you see that number. Then we want to say, okay, is there different routes we can take to then, because now we're talking about you have the money, you've saved enough, you know you can do the remodel, but now it's, let's make sure we don't have to, like, we can keep more in our pockets. So maybe that does look like splitting up those IRA withdrawals instead of all in 1 year, like in 2026. Maybe you do half of it in 2026, the next half January 1st, 2027. Most remodels, you're kind of paying as they go.
1: Yeah.
0: I mean, the contractors.
1: Makes it a little hard to split it like
0: that. There's one piece of advice. Never prepay the contract. Like, pay them. Like, they might have some criteria, but, like, never pay 100% of, like, that work that needs to be done before it's done. Like, I have some clients that have some horror stories, meaning you're usually going to have some held back at the end of the day. Like, when the work is complete, then you can make good on what you actually owe them. So,
1: maybe if this is, like, a house and a landscape thing, maybe do the house this year, landscape next year, or whatever. I mean, who knows?
0: Yeah, or maybe you split it up over 3 years. Or if it's something that has a tremendous amount of urgency on it that you want to get done, maybe you look at tapping into some of the equity that's in your home. Like, maybe it's through a home equity line of credit, and then you're going to, those people who are afraid of debt, you know, or they said, no, I don't want any debt. Like, no debt, bad, no. It's like, well, look at the finance costs. I mean, like, look at the finance costs compared to the taxes that you would pay. And a lot of times there's a big gap between those. So honestly, the interest costs that you would carry maybe a year, maybe 2 years, maybe 3 years is going to be negligible compared to the tax savings that you would have. So
1: just do the numbers. The numbers give you an answer.
0: So to answer this question directly, where they said it sounds like it's not as simple as just paying more income tax, you are absolutely right. It is not as simple as paying more income tax. There's a lot more things that could be affected. I mean, those waves will lap across all these shores. So just follow that protocol. Just get an idea. And then also on top of that, once you get that whole plan set, then you could look at, okay, how do I look at paying taxes this year? Like, should you start making some estimated tax payments? How much withholding, or if any withholding, you should do out of your IRA distribution? So there's a lot of things that branch off from that. But bottom line is, yes, remodel the house. You're going to live in that probably. It's probably the last house you're going to live in. So get it the way you want. It's full year retirement. It's where you're going to spend a majority of your time. So yes, get the remodel done, but just look at the numbers. Make sure you're cognizant of the tax picture here. Again, phone lines are open, 979-59-MONEY. That's 979-596-6639. We got another text message coming through. I want to go back to work part-time. I'm needing something to get me out of the house. So that's not too uncommon for people who are retired. I'm 64 and I just have Social Security and small IRA withdrawals as needed. So working will reduce my Social Security benefits? The extra cash would be nice. I'm not looking to reduce my income at this stage. Okay. There's some parts of this and we are about a minute out from a hard break. So Alex, let's carry that question into our number two, because
1: maybe
0: there's some misconceptions around this where if you have filed for Social Security and then you go back and enter into the workforce, maybe that's through a W-2 or through self-employment, there's a misconception that, well, if I make money on top of my Social Security, then they're going to reduce my Social Security and I don't want to have my Social Security reduced.
1: Sometimes. And sometimes not.
0: And at the end of the day, you're not losing that money.
1: Absolutely.
0: It's just kind of delayed because now you're earning more income. So again, this is The Real Money Pros. 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We got a break. We'll be back for the next hour. Stay with us.
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11: The death toll climbs. I'm Angelo Bavaro, Fox News. The U.S. announcing another death of a service member in addition to the discovery of remains as it launched more airstrikes at Iran today in response to the killing of U.S. troops in Jordan.
12: There was that strike at the base in Jordan, and we reported that two service members had been killed and a third was missing. Well, remains have now been found, and steps are being taken for a positive identification. In northern Iraq, there was a team that was disposing of the explosives from the warhead in an Iranian attack drone. Something went wrong in that controlled explosion, and another U.S. service member was killed. The identities are being withheld out of respect for the families of the fallen. Iran has menaced that base in Jordan and other bases in the region with drones and missiles. Most are intercepted, but on Friday, one got through the defenses. Central Command says this eighth night of intensified strikes is intended to punish the Revolutionary Guard forces who launched the attacks that killed the U.S. service members in Jordan.
11: Fox's Mike Tobin. The Trump administration is ramping up its crackdown on migrant truck drivers by targeting schools that give out licenses.
13: DHS released photos from the ongoing investigation saying so far roughly 75 entry-level driving training schools are suspected of fraud. The accusations include using improper driving certifications, falsifying records, and failing to properly train drivers. Transportation Secretary Sean Duffy says the department has taken more than 24,000 drivers who cannot speak English off of the roads, four states to cancel more than 28,000 licenses issued illegally, and gotten more than 9,500 unqualified training schools off the federal registry.
11: Fox's Natalie Chuck. Ryan Fox of New Zealand survived the back nine of the Royal Burke deal and delivered the biggest putt of his life Sunday with a 12-foot birdie on the final hole to win the British Open. 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
0: So give us a call, 979-59-MONEY. 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And the first hour we were talking about, hey, when you're retired, the taxable headwinds that arrive with that with retirement, and you look at all the various sources of incomes and how withdrawals out of certain accounts can really make or break how much money that you're keeping in your pocket. And you could also argue that same consideration with how you view your filing of Social Security, meaning Social Security strategies. And before, and hey, if you want to call the program and give your commentary on what you feel about the state of Social Security and how it's the Social Security fund is going to run out by what? What's the latest number, like 2035 or 2032?
1: Yeah,
0: something along those lines. You got to take it with a bit of a grain of salt. I mean, listen, there's a lot of risks that we are up against when it comes to your financial picture, and a lot of it's legislative changes, right?
1: Absolutely.
0: Like, we know what the tax code is right now, so we couldn't have speculation on where taxes are going to be in the future. But we got to make our decisions based on what we know is right in front of us, and also be prepared. Hey, if there is a change, okay, then here's how we could potentially prepare. And you could also look that through the lens if you had a disability event, or if you have a long-term care event. It's like, we're not anticipating these changes or these curveballs, but it's not a bad practice to say, well, if that were to happen, let's just go through this practice of if it were to happen, what would it look like? How would it affect things? So if in the event that curveball did come across your home plate and you got to try and swing and hit that thing for a base hit, it's like, you can change your stance. I mean, you're not caught left on your heels and missing it completely. So from the Social Security standpoint, yeah, I think you should plan for it to be there. Now, yeah, in my case, I got many years from retirement. Maybe I'm not necessarily leaning on that, but hey, at the end of the day, I'm still paying into Social Security. So I do have some level of expectation that I will receive some level of income when I'm in retirement, and hopefully that money doesn't go to nothing, because it should go to my benefit. But for those of you who are approaching retirement and they're looking at, hey, what is the best Social Security filing strategy that's in front of us? This is an important thing to talk about, because when you look at the dollar amount, what that represents from a cash flow standpoint, I think it catches a lot of people off guard of, like,
1: right,
0: you know, especially when I'm doing planning with clients and we're going through like that projected cash flow sheet, and you also look at the cost of living adjustments that's within Social Security, they're extremely surprised of, wow, that's going to translate into that much income when I actually file for Social Security and my spouse files for Social Security. I'm like, yeah, that's exactly what it is.
1: Yeah.
0: So it should not be slept on. And with Social Security, it's not a one size fits all. There's a lot of the answer that everyone loves is, well, it depends. It certainly does depend on your age. It depends on, are you married? Are you single? Like, how do you treat the household finances when it comes to these types of things? So, Alex, I would argue you are our in-office resident Social Security expert. And let's just put it out. I mean, where are you arriving at with, like, what's the base case with Social Security? Like, let's imagine you're 60 years old.
1: Okay.
0: And you're like, hey, I want to retire in 2 years. How should I be viewing Social Security? Let's just make this easy.
1: Yeah.
0: Both spouses are age 60. They're both working. They've both paid into Social Security. It's like, what would your initial guidance be of, well, here's what you got to do, and here's how we got to arrive at doing that? And we can make up some hypothetical numbers,
1: right,
0: on how you would look at it.
1: Well, I think the biggest thing is, don't discount that you are going to have Social Security, because it is there, and it is a part of a whole network of payment systems, not the least of which is Medicare is part of this same batch of things. Disability is part of it, that even if they have to reduce benefits, the total disappearance of this, it would be catastrophic in this country, honestly, because there's such a large percentage of Social Security is pretty much what they live on, these households. But I think the questions that come up are, when, you know, do you have health issues or not? Are you expecting longevity? Are you expecting to not live very long? what is the financial picture look like outside of the Social Security benefits? Is it something where we're going to need to make sure whichever spouse lives longest is getting as much as possible from a source that we know won't run out, as far as like the account's empty and there's no more payments? Are you going to keep working? Are you going to stop working? What's your other sources of income? Because sometimes we want to delay Social Security, but we like that same amount of income, so we create a bridge from other sources. Some people say, I want to take it early and save it. Well, let's just let it grow what we know it will grow if you don't take it, because I can't guarantee those kind of rates of return outside of it. Because that increase in payment is an even larger increase in what the account itself needs to do to fund it. Just all different kinds of things that way that come into this. What I can tell you is almost never the answer is, what did your neighbor do?
0: Yeah.
1: People come in and they've heard this and they've heard that and they've heard the other. It's what somebody else did or should have done may or may not apply to your situation at all. Like, not even close.
0: Like, is it safe to say that one of the biggest questions is, should I file early? Should I file at full retirement age? And should I delay? And what does that even mean?
1: Yeah. So if you start, you can file for Social Security as early as age 62, unless you are receiving a spousal benefit from a deceased spouse, and then that's as early as 60. But 62 is the earliest. They do have earnings restrictions on that up until you hit 67. There's a few people that are still in the 66 and so many months, but 67, which is full retirement age now.
0: So earnings restrictions, real quick, let's cover that. So
1: yeah,
0: that basically means that if, let's say, you filed for Social Security at age 62.
1: Okay.
0: So obviously you're receiving a reduced benefit. We'll get into actually what that reduction is. So obviously you're receiving a reduced benefit, but you still continue to work, meaning you have earned income. That's the key word there, earned income.
1: IRA withdrawals do not count.
0: Rental income, income from rental properties don't count. Pension income doesn't.
1: Most pension incomes don't count. There are occasionally pensions that do, and they're unique. And most people who are in them are aware of that. Not always, but usually.
0: So that reduction essentially is Social Security saying, hey, if you make a certain dollar amount of earned income in a year, and there's a threshold to that, then you could be seeing a reduction in your Social Security benefit just until you hit age 67.
1: Right. So what happens is, it is meant to be for people who no longer have income. And so if you're still working, they really don't want you to start taking it. That's the whole purpose of this. Every year, the amount that you can earn goes up just a little bit. It goes up. It's $24,480 right now.
0: So meaning if your earned income through self-employment or W-2 is below $24,000 for 2026.
1: They won't do a reduction next year.
0: But as soon as you go above that, then you could be looking at a reduction.
1: Yes. And so high level, basically for every $2 or over that you earn, they reduce your benefit by one for the next year. And they do this year over year until you hit age 67. And then at age 67, they will re-amortize your balance and throw in whatever they didn't pay you to that. And it might increase your monthly check by like $1 over the rest of your life, or $2 over the rest of your life. But you do get it back.
0: Okay.
1: So you didn't lose it forever, but they're saying, hey, you're telling us you didn't actually need it.
0: So now if we go back to, so 67
1: is generally, you can earn as much as you want.
0: So, but full retirement age, that's generally like the number. So that full retirement age of age 67, that is what the IRS looks at as like the...
1: It's the pivot point for everything.
0: The pivot point of basically saying, well, if you delay it till age 70, then 66...
1: Now we're going to add to it.
0: We would add to it. And then if you take it early, you're seeing a reduction based on what that amount would be
1: at 67.
0: At 67. So that's where you can really dive into, okay, what do things look like if I actually file early or if I file later? And is that the right decision to make? And I appreciate you saying that, Alex, where, you know, there is this thought process that comes in the equation. Well, no, I want to get it as soon as possible so I can get that money and I can invest it, because I've been crushing it with my investments in the technology space over the past few years. You might want to hesitate against that, because you might be you might be having some lofty expectations on that. We got to take a break. Stay with us.
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0: We are back. This is the Real Money Pros. We are live here to talk about any topic that you want to... that you want guidance on, or you have questions on when it comes to your financial picture. You want to talk about estate planning. You want to talk about taxes. You want to talk about the rough go that we've seen in the markets really over maybe the last week, week and a half. And I hesitantly say markets because really where we've seen just a little bit of a pullback in these high-flying semiconductors, chips, the AI narrative. It seems like we're seeing a little bit of a pivot. We're seeing oil prices continue to gain as that conflict with Iran continues to escalate to an extent. But if you want to talk about, you want to talk about markets, you want to talk about how that could potentially affect your retirement picture, you want to talk about investing, SpaceX now below that IPO price, finished Friday down 5%. A lot of moving parts going on, but if you, right now we're talking about Social Security strategies, but if you want to change the topic, fair game, call us 979-59-MONEY. You can also send us a text message. That is 979-596-6639. I want to get to the text line because we got a good question. I'm wanting to go back to work just part-time as I need to get out of the house. I'm 64. I'm receiving Social Security. I take some small withdrawals out of my IRA. So will working reduce my Social Security benefits? The extra cash would be nice, but I'm not looking to reduce my income at this stage. So that kind of goes in line, Alex, exactly what you said before we went to the break of what the reduction actually looks like when you're receiving Social Security and then you add wages on top of it. So bottom line is if you want to go out because you want to, you know, fill in some time, maybe you want to work part-time at Lowe's, Home Depot, whatever the case is, yeah, and you feel good about your cash flow, but you just inevitably through what you want to do with your time, you're going to get some income. for 2026, as long as that gross income is below...
1: Basically $24,000.
0: Is below $24,000, you will not see a reduction in your income at this stage, meaning reduction from your Social Security income. Now, if you go over that amount, yeah, you probably will. You'll see a reduction in your Social Security income, and how much really depends on how much income you earn above that $24,000, number one. And then secondly is when you hit age 67, there's no reduction anymore. And if you did have a reduction starting at age 64, and then you had it at 65 and 66, then you get basically a re-amortization. So that reduction you don't lose. It's just basically added back into your Social Security benefit when you're actually at 67, which is full retirement age.
1: Yeah. And the other thing to be aware of is that when they reduce your benefit, you don't get a letter that says, hey, instead of $1,200 a month next year, you're going to get $1,182 a month every month next year. You'll get a letter that says, hey, you're not going to get your February check, and your March check is going to only be $503. They just like hold it up front.
0: So what? How does
1: because
0: that...
1: if you die, they can't get it back.
0: Yeah, that's a good point. Now, is it done like in a meaning? So let's imagine. You know, he filed for Social Security. So he's been receiving a Social Security benefit. Let's just imagine it started January 1, 2026. And obviously when he applied, going through those questions, he probably said, no, I don't plan on working. So he's getting that full projected benefit, right?
1: Right.
0: So no surprises. And then let's say he starts working halfway through 2026. I would assume that that activity that he received in 2026, assuming he goes over the amount of reduction, that would take place in 2027?
1: It will, as soon as the report gets to Social Security that shows how much you earned. So the same records that track what you earned and you put in over the years, it's not necessarily your tax filing. That comes from your employers mm-hmm. and gets reported. So as that gets updated and in there, that's what they'll utilize.
0: So,
1: and it can be delayed.
0: Yeah.
1: I mean, it's not like they're going to have it January 1,
0: yeah.
1: but you will get a letter and there you go.
0: So there you go. There's your question. So to answer it directly, will working reduce my Social Security benefit? Yeah, the answer everyone loves.
1: It depends.
0: It depends on the amount of money you earn, but we also went into those specifics. So
1: The other thing I want to make sure everybody is clear on is we use that term retirement a lot. Retirement and when you start Social Security benefits are not necessarily the same thing. You can retire at age 64 and not turn on your benefit until age 68. You can turn on your benefit at 67 and not retire until 70. Whatever it is, they're not aligned necessarily. Sometimes they are and sometimes they're not, mm-hmm. but they aren't dependent on each other.
0: Well, a prime example of this, we met with a prospective client earlier this week, and we're doing the whole retirement plan, cash flow plan. It's like he works, he likes his job, but he's like, hey, my whole plan, and I mean, that he's followed to a T. He's like, yeah, my whole plan has been just work until I'm basically 70. And he turns 70 January of 2027. He's like, no, that's the plan. I was going to work until basically the end of 2026. Makes good income. I'm going to maximize my Social Security benefit. That'll pay in. Actually, there was a takeaway from that meeting. I meant to ask you on Friday, but I think I'd had other appointments. And by the time it came back in mind, I think you were out of the office. But he brought this up. So he's like, well, I just got a raise. Mm-hmm. So in 2026, I mean, basically we're over halfway through the year. So basically the last 6 months, he'll get a raise. I don't think it's huge, but maybe let's just say it's another $10,000, right? And he's like, that make a big difference on my Social Security? And he's like, and then maybe if I worked a few months going into 2027, would that also increase my Social Security benefit? And from what I understand, I was like, yeah, I mean, possibly, but
1: not a large amount.
0: That's all I was like, I think.
1: Because it is your 35 highest earning years. So if this 26 becomes one of your 35 highest earning years, they will use that for the calculation, but it's an average and then it's turned into an income level. It's fun math. It's calculator math.
0: But meaning like six months of increase, like meaning 1 year, and even if it's, I mean, it doesn't sound like it's a substantial raise.
1: It will affect it.
0: It'll affect it, but it might be negligible. Like meaning it's not going to be like a make or break of like, well, I should delay my retirement because I'll increase. Like, meaning it's just not going to move the needle enough as far as increased retirement.
1: It's going to be probably
0: income.
1: a you know, anywhere from $1 to $12 a month, maybe. Okay. And 12 is a big leap. Mm-hmm. It depend. That's only if some of the early years were really bad.
0: But you bring up a good point around this. It's important to understand these concepts, if you will, where, yeah, retirement doesn't necessarily mean Social Security. Like, I got plenty of clients that retire early to mid-50s.
1: Yeah.
0: It's like, we know that Social Security isn't going to be considered for another 10 to 12 years
1: right.
0: at the soonest, right? And obviously, we put that in the forecast, which also helps us arrive at a good distribution plan pre-Social Security, because it's like, well, yeah, arguably, the money that you're withdrawing out of assets over the next 10 years, that isn't necessarily sustainable all the way up to age 95. But hey, guess what? We turn on that Social Security spigot, then it completely game changes, because you're not taking that same level of withdrawal.
1: And that's the part that has to happen, that sometimes they forget to tell us. Or you just kind of like the extra. That is one of the big cautions I will tell people is, even if you hit age 67 so they don't care how much you earn, please don't start while you're still working. It becomes part of your required income.
0: Interesting. There's a lot of moving parts with Social Security. Obviously, when there's less moving parts, there's a little less sophistication that goes into the decision making when it comes to filing for Social Security. Now, let's get into the ones where it gets kind of fun, where you kind of really get to do some puzzle piecing. Because where I would argue that there's a tremendous opportunity to look at various filing strategies is when you're married. And you
1: Absolutely.
0: And you have one spouse that may have a higher one, and one spouse has a lower one, a difference in ages, lots of stuff to think about, not only from cash flow. Does one file early? Does one delay? Do you both file at full retirement age? How does this affect the surviving spouse via the widow benefit? How does this affect taxes? You got options. Let's make sure we explore the right ones. 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
21: As someone who's been married nearly 25 years, I'll tell you, there's a lot of great things about having a spouse. And according to a new study out of the University of Miami Health System, marriage might even be linked to a lower risk of cancer. Why? Well, the researchers said people who are married are less likely to engage in risky behavior. They're more likely to get a nudge to go to regular preventive medicine appointments and screenings. And they have a partner to share the load of family obligations, household chores, and finances. No one is saying you should get married in the pursuit of better health. But if you are single, how can you build a strong support system to maybe get some of these same benefits? do your own research, find out what's important, and then hold members of your squad accountable and let them hold you accountable as well. That can provide a lot of support. I'm Dr. Sanjay Gupta, helping you live a better life.
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0: 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tax efficiencies to sequencing of withdrawals, ultimately ideas that kind of that you can hopefully put into practice or at least maybe put a question in front of you that you may not have otherwise thought about. And it's funny, anytime I meet someone new, and I'm definitely at that season of life with my daughter, she'll be in second grade in a few months. So obviously she's getting involved in more, you know, activities. We're, you know, more involved with things that are going on at school. So you meet other parents and you just get connected to other people. And inevitably the question comes up, oh, what do you do? And my response is, well, I don't know, 70 to 80% of the time I'm a wealth manager, fiduciary financial advisor, and then the other 20 to 30% of the time I am a financial radio show host, right?
1: I just say 40% of the time I'm a counselor and 60% of the time I'm a teacher.
0: There you go. I mean, there's a lot of half a dozen one way, six the other, right? But it's funny because when I say that, it obviously it's true, but you know, I really think when I think about this, it's how well these two things complement each other. And, you know, obviously we have our standard practice during the week, Alex, Monday through Friday, where we're rocking and rolling. And then,
1: which is so fun.
0: And obviously there's radio components that are involved in that during the week. And then on Saturdays, we're rocking and rolling for probably an entirety of 4 hours doing all the stuff with the radio show, because we got the 3 hours live broadcast, and then we got we got time to prep, and I'm usually up in the morning prep. I mean, you get the whole picture. But the reason why they complement each other so well is because we can take topical news, like we got to be on top of obviously what's happening, and we can take these complex or maybe dry or boring financial topics and make them more interesting. And then also the real life interactions that we have with real people who are navigating life, trying to do the right thing, trying to figure this whole thing out. It's like we can take those same scenarios, and obviously we're going to be cognizant of personal information. We're not going to share that on the radio.
1: Right.
0: But we can take those real life experiences and apply them to, like, hey, here's this topic that we're covering. And this may, and we'll talk about it high level, but then we can say, here's how this has actually been executed in these various situations that are real, by the way.
1: Yeah.
0: So the whole idea of saying that is, yeah, that's when you call in, change the topic. We can talk about estate planning. We can talk about RMDs. We can talk about Roth conversions. We can talk about IRMA charges, net investment income tax, or some hot topics that you may have seen online that you might need to dive a little bit deeper into. So give us a call, 979-59-MONEY. Send us a text message, 979-596-6639. Social Security. Now let's get into strategies, because if there's one thing that I've certainly noticed is where the opportunity with how you really ring this Social Security chamois, it opens up when you are married. Like meaning,
1: oh, for sure.
0: Like you have a Social Security benefit, and your spouse has a Social Security benefit. And also, by the way, I actually ran into this a couple weeks ago where
1: your child may have
0: a child, benefit. But the spouse, meaning she was a state employee, so she was not paying into Social Security. So she was like, "No, I don't have a Social Security benefit."
1: Oh, because they pulled back all the windfall and the
0: yep.
1: spousal.
0: So I mean, there was
1: yep.
0: not any dollar amount that she paid into it. So her expectation was like, "No, I'm not going to have any," and then my husband off Social Security. Well, it's actually.
1: She gets a spousal.
0: Well, it was funny because we were kind of looking at the projected cash flow, looking at the whole plan. She's like, "Well, why is there a Social Security benefit showing for me?" I'm like, "Oh, you get the spousal benefit. I get the spousal what?" And she's like, no, I don't get any." I was like, "Well, let's dive a little bit deeper. And yes, you actually do get a Social Security benefit.
1: That law,
0: it's not your,
1: got pulled back.
0: Like it, when we're really talking about the nuance, it's not yours. It's deemed as the spousal benefit. So I digress. Alex, when you're looking at spouses and the opportunities that are available, like what are things that people should consider before they just go to the Social Security office or jump online and file?
1: I think the overall financial picture, if only one of them were living, should be considered because that whichever of the checks is the highest is the one that continues. But costs don't go in half. I mean, that is one of the things people, in fact, costs really don't go down at all because you have the same housing expense. You have the same to heat or cool your house. You still eat. You still do things. The costs don't reduce much between a one and a two person household. So if this is your entire income is your Social Security and one check disappears, that's really all you're left with. And so it's really important to know that whoever lives the longest, there is enough for them. And sometimes it may be only an extra, $60 a month. And you're like, that's nothing. That's not going to count for anything. Why would I wait for that for the spouse? Well, if their check disappears, the smaller check disappears, and this one's $60 a month more, that helps. Plus, all the cost of living for the rest of the time gets applied to an extra $60 each time, to a month time. So it over time can be a substantial difference in the dollar amount.
0: And then specifically including the Social Security terminology of what you're talking about. And These are two terms that I think get mixed up a bit. You have the spousal benefit, and then you have what's called the widow's benefit. And
1: right, Alex, survivor benefit.
0: Yeah. So, Alex, what you're referring to is, if Social Security is making up the majority, if not all, of your retirement income, meaning for the two spouses, and obviously we know, and what we're talking about is potentially delaying, like meaning, what if one spouse were to delay their Social Security filing to, let's say, maybe age 70 to maximize the benefit that you have? And one of the considerations that you could take in doing that is, well, let's look at health, even though we don't have a crystal ball, but that's something that could be taken into consideration. But bottom line is, if the higher receiving Social Security spouse passes away, then the lower receiving Social Security spouse gets the higher of the two benefits.
1: Correct.
0: So
1: let's say there's a $800 check and the other one delays until 70 and it's $1,200. That's $2,000 a month coming in, right? The $800 might be like, you know what? If I take it a couple of years earlier, it's only $700 and that's okay. Well, fine. Because that's the one that goes away. But if the $1,200 is the one you get to keep and you take that one earlier and now it's only $900 and $800 and the $800 goes away, that's a much larger percentage of the total income you've lost. And those expenses did not go down by that.
0: Indeed. Now, that's something to take into consideration for the delaying, but also as well understanding that there is the potential benefit, like there's a lower income earning spouse. So, for example, this is a situation that happened a number of years ago where we were analyzing Social Security, and the higher income earning spouse, meaning the one that paid more into Social Security, rock and rolling with work. I mean, had no desire to retire early, like the job, was getting significant income increases along the way.
1: Yeah.
0: So he's like, let's keep going. So in doing that, delayed his Social Security filing just because he had no intention to leave the work. He was working by choice, which is kind of completely changes your mindset on how you approach work, in my opinion.
1: Yeah, a little bit.
0: But we arrived at that. And then we looked at the spousal the lower income earning spouse, Social Security, her benefit, not the spousal benefit, just her benefit. It's like, yeah, let's turn it on. She actually turned it on at 62. It wasn't very much. But I was like, yeah, we can get an injection of discretionary income that the spouse certainly would have. And it wasn't going to move the needle entirely. It wasn't going to cause any tax implications. Oh, and then, by the way, when the husband hits full retirement age, it's like, yeah, then we can turn on the spousal benefit. Meaning, and this is something that I want to get into, Alex, when we look at the behind the scenes, like how we arrive at actually what the spousal benefit is. And maybe that's a good place to start. What is the spousal benefit?
1: So the spousal benefit is basically Social Security has said, if you look at what the full retirement age, which is now 67, calculation is of each party's benefit, and let's say one is a much higher earner and at 67 their benefit's going to be $3,000, and the other spouse has, you know, stayed home with the kids. They worked when they were little, work some more now. But their time of money put into Social Security wasn't nearly as much. And so their benefit at 67 is going to be $500. That's their benefit. That's the one that if they continue working, that all that we're calculating on, they could take early at 62, whatever the situation is. However, Social Security says that as a spouse, you will be entitled at full retirement age to a minimum of half the value of what your spouse's full retirement age benefit is.
0: So let's just do that scenario. So let's imagine it's you and me, right? Let's just use it easy, okay? Alex, your Social Security benefit, assuming you take it at 67, which is full retirement age, $1,500 a month. Assuming I take my Social Security at full retirement age, $500 a month. So there's $1,000 difference. So under the assumption is this, if you file at full retirement age and then I file at full retirement age, I will get an amount that's half of yours.
1: $750.
0: Okay. Yep. So $750. I think but the original number used $3,000.
1: That's
0: right?
1: Okay.
0: All right. We'll find these numbers when we come back.
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0: 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And again, we're a live program. So if you want to change the topic, you want to talk about Social Security filing strategies, that's what we're covering right now. Call us 979-59-MONEY. That's 979-596-6639. You can send a text message as well. Okay, Alex, let's go back to that scenario.
13: Okay.
0: With the opportunity of filing Social Security strategies when you are married. Because again, you have the spousal benefit. So the spousal benefit essentially says that, hey, we are going to assume that both spouses are going to file at age 67, which is what Social Security deems is your full retirement age.
13: Yeah, it's the pivot number for everything. Everything is calculated off the full retirement age benefit.
0: Pivot number. And the general idea, what most people consider who kind of know some level of what the spousal benefit is that the lower income earning or the lower paid into Social Security spouse, they get 50% of the higher income earning spouse. So here's the numbers that we're going to look at. We're just going to assume Alex and I, we're a married couple, right?
13: Oh,
0: so
13: that would be a mess.
0: I feel bad for you, Alex.
13: Joe could give you some warnings.
0: we're a married couple. Alex has been the higher income earner throughout our lifetime. So what Social Security has calculated for her benefit is $3,000 a month when she files at age 67. What my calculation is $500 a month, assuming I file at age 67. Now, if you're listening to this, it's like, well, wait a minute. Half of Alex's Social Security is $1,500, not $500. So where are we getting this? Okay, this is where we get into the nuance of this spousal benefit. Because even though my benefit is $500 a month, when I file at 67, also assuming Alex files at 67, I'm going to get an additional $1,000.
13: Right.
0: So how this looks like in practice, like the logistics of you actually getting that deposit into your bank account, I'm going to see $1,500 and Alex is going to get $3,000. That's how this is going to look like. But on the back end, the $1,500 that I receive is actually split up between two amounts.
13: Yep.
0: The benefit that I had calculated of $500 and then the spousal benefit
13: of $1,000,
0: which is $1,000.
13: Right.
0: And the reason why I'm pointing this out, because now we understand how that flows logistically, because if I were to file early,
13: yep,
0: if I filed, let's say, at age 62 or 65 or whatever, what's going to happen? It's going to reduce my benefit.
1: Yes. Your and if I have not filed yet, you can't get the extra $1,000 spousal anyway. So they can't reduce that yet. But your $500 is going to get whatever reduction is appropriate for how early you file below age 67. So if you file at 62, it'll be 70% of the $500. Or if it's at 64, it'll be 80% of the $500. When you file the spousal, which if we're married, you have to wait for me to start my benefit. And if we're the same age and I wait till 70, you don't start your spousal till 70. So that's part of the calculation and the trade-off.
0: Important to note there, too, is if you delay till age 70, my spousal benefit is not based
1: on
0: your increased benefit that you receive at age 70. Still based on that $67.
1: Correct. Okay. Correct. And that's a good point to bring up. But

0: it's kind of a crapshoot of who you're actually getting this information from. But additionally, you have to know the questions to ask.
1: Yeah, because they can't volunteer it.
0: They're not going to give you some consultation time. It's like, no, they're there to be, essentially be an order taker,
1: yeah,
0: or answer direct questions that you have, which are kind of like black and white answers, not open to left open to interpretation.
1: So they won't give you advice. They'll answer questions. And the other caveat I do want to bring up is in a divorce situation, if you were married 10 years or longer, you are, if you're not remarried, entitled to a spousal benefit on your ex-spouse. If you had three marriages that were all 10 years or longer and you're not married to somebody else at this point, you can pick which one you want. And the other thing is they don't have to have filed. As long as you've been divorced for 2 years, you can file independently and get the full spousal portion. So you don't have to pay attention if they're filing or not. They won't even know you filed. You're not reducing their benefit. You still have that ability to file.
0: So this it's so important to understand the sequencing of filing when, especially if there's an age difference or there's a big gap between one spouse's Social Security benefit and the other's, because it just opens up the planning opportunities from a tax standpoint, from a longevity standpoint, from a tax consideration, from all of this, like whether delaying makes sense for one spouse, maybe taking Social Security early for the other spouse makes sense, maybe both filing at full retirement age, understand the spousal benefit, that there's impacts based on when that one spouse would file and when the other spouse would file. Quick question for you, Alex.
1: Yeah.
0: So let's imagine that same scenario. You and I were kind of coordinating our spousal benefits between
1: right.
0: each other. If I were to file
1: the lower,
0: let's imagine, because on my full retirement age is 67, we assume that it's 500. So let's assume that I file at age 62. When I file at age 62, or let's imagine a different scenario so this really makes sense. Let's imagine you're a little bit older, right? So when I turn 62, you turn 67.
1: Okay.
0: So you file yours at $3,000 a month. When I file at age 62, can I just turn on my benefit and delay the spousal benefit until I hit age 67?
1: Technically, you can, but you have to be really specific that's what you're doing, because they'll automatically do both unless you ask for otherwise.
0: Because in that scenario, if I were to turn on both, then obviously I'm getting a reduction on my
1: both.
0: Benefit, and I'm also getting a reduction on the calculated spousal benefit.
1: Yeah.
0: So that.
1: But
0: that,
1: your survivor benefit will still be the higher one.
0: Exactly. But if you could turn on your Social Security benefit or mine, let's say it's a reduced amount, I don't know, $300, but that $1,000 benefit, I could keep kicking down the road and actually get it all when I file at age 67. So just even painting these hypotheticals, I hope that you're getting this picture painted of, wow,
1: it's so many options.
0: It's not black and white, and there's special situations that certainly warrant a deeper dive. And again, we're really talking about Social Security in a vacuum on its own, right?
1: Yeah.
0: Like that's part A, and then part B on top of that analysis,
1: should be everything
0: else that you have. So then you can come at the conclusion from cash flow, from expenses, from tax headwinds. It's all part of this cohesive picture. Make sure you're getting the right guidance. This is The Real Money Pros. 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
7: 4 U.S. service members have died. I'm Carmen Roberts, Fox News. U.S. military recovers the body of the soldier missing in Jordan after Iran struck that base Friday night. Two other soldiers were killed in action during that night, and now we are learning that a fourth soldier died yesterday in Iraq. Fox's Alex Hogan has more from Washington.
8: Central Command says that that service member was killed Saturday. That was during a controlled detonation of an unexploded ordnance in northern Iraq from a downed one-way Iranian attack drone, and it follows yesterday's announcement that two U.S. service members had died, one went missing, and four were evacuated to Jordanian hospitals after that Iranian missile and drone attack on a base in Jordan on Friday. U.S. forces today carry out their eighth consecutive night of attacks on Iran. This as Iran continues to carry out its own strikes. And today, Jordan's armed forces say that they shot down three Iranian missiles. And the U.S. embassy there in Jordan has warned Americans today to refrain from traveling to the airport or to the seaport.
7: Iran's supreme leader has reportedly left Iran. The Times of Israel cites Saudi media in reporting that Mujtaba Khamenei left the country, although Tehran has not confirmed that. Khamenei was not seen in public since taking power after his father's death on the first day of the war in February. Spain wins the FIFA World Cup Championship. The team absolutely dominated the match in possession and shots attempts and defeated defending champs Argentina in extra time.
9: We started the final 15-minute period of this World Cup final, and Ferran Torres, who had been sent on as a substitute, scored that goal.
7: That is Fox's Jonathan Hunt in East Rutherford, New Jersey. Argentina did play much of the second half with only 10 players as Enzo Fernandez was sent off after getting two yellow cards. 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

0: from the heart of our nation's capital, Washington, D.C. 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A clear, fresh voice cutting through the noise to tell the truth. 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
1: It is Tuesday, July 14th, 2026. I'm Guy Benson. 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Follow us on social media at Guy Benson Show. You can follow me as well at Guy P. Benson. I'm a political analyst at Fox News, senior columnist at the Washington Examiner. Here's the lineup today. We'll talk to Steve Hilton, running for governor of California later this hour. A lot to ask him about, just in the news in the last 24, 48 hours out there. Eli Lake will also be with us in our next hour, exposing a Democratic congressman's stunt in the Middle East and what happened there. We will have President Trump's Secretary of Agriculture, Brooke Rollins, on the show as well today. And we will also introduce you to a guest who's a medical doctor, a retired medical doctor now, who got diagnosed with a very serious disease and illness that he had been recognizing in older patients for years, and then it turned out he had it as well. And this is a story and an issue that is very near and dear to my heart in a way that I haven't talked about publicly previously, but that will change later in the show today as we welcome in Dr. Brent Beasley on the issue. And then Mary Catherine Hamm, best friend of the program. She'll be here as well in our final hour just after 5 Eastern. I want to start the show today by just following up on a story that we covered very, very closely. A factor follow-up, if you will. And you might say to yourself, well, Guy, why are we still talking about Graham Plattner? It's now mid-July. He was forced to drop out. The Dems are now going to pick a new nominee to face Susan Collins up there in Maine in that really, really important Senate race. And yeah, they're throwing out yet another election result to do it, but he's kind of old news. Well, is he really? Because I think that type of candidate, his ilk, the cloth from which he is cut, I'm not sure we've seen the last, or have seen collectively the last, of Graham Plattners. Maybe not him specifically, but ideologically. That's point number one. Point number two, beyond just the direction of the Democrat Party and their base and all of that, this is a media issue as well, which continues to be, I think, of enormous importance. The New York Times, I think, comes across horrifically in this mess because of the story that they wrote and published now weeks ago, and what they included and what they didn't include in that story, which really featured a young woman named Lindsay Fifield, who had dated Plattner years ago and made some very serious allegations against him and had some corroboration of those things. But because she's on the political right, and I've disclosed and explained many times that I know her a bit, because she is aligned with Republicans or conservatives, there was so much attention and time and resources in this New York Times story devoted to litigating all of that, and paragraph after paragraph about her career and the causes that she's backed and all of that. Some of it apparently at the behest of the Plattner campaign. This is before the whole thing imploded. And it wasn't necessarily a catch and kill story in the traditional sense, but it was, I think, what Hugh Hewitt called it, a take and tame effort by the Times, where they leveraged some allegations that they were aware of very explicitly against Plattner, including the rape allegation that later came out in Politico because the Times didn't publish it. And they roped in Lindsay. They came to her they came to Lindsay Fifield and they said, hi, we've heard these things. We also have these other women and other people are going on the record. You're not going to be the main feature of the story, but we're looking for some corroboration and to see if this is a pattern of behavior. So she agreed to cooperate with the story, and then they made her the face of it and downplayed some of the other stuff that she was aware had happened. And I think a lot of the reaction from her, and she wasn't the only one, including this other source, the woman who alleges sexual assault at the hands of Graham Plattner, they were taken aback by the final product that the New York Times put out there, which was greeted very warmly by a lot of leftists and Plattner supporters who read it. They're like, oh, that's it? Some right-wing hatchet job woman came in and made this claim and they can't prove any of it? Although there was some evidence that was pointed to, but it is true that the New York Times, in the piece that they published, they said that they, quote, couldn't corroborate some of the claims in the timeline from Lindsay Fifield. And after all of this finally went down and unraveled, after the Politico story and the follow-up and the left-wing woman coming out and saying, this is what he did to me in my own house 5 or 6 years ago, here's how it happened. And then Politico ran with that. There was a CNN interview. And then all these people who had pretended that Graham Plattner was just fine or the victim of smears or were willing to look the other way because at least he was a leftist and a socialist and hates Israel and he's our guy, they then decided last minute to turn on him because the polling was heading in the wrong direction. Some of them may have had actual moral pangs that they were willing to absolutely set aside for everything else that should have set off alarm bells, but I guess this was in their mind collectively, again, on the left, as well, he's now a threat to power because we might not win the seat that we need to win. So you're out of here. And once that happened, Lindsay Fifield, vindicated, by the way, owed apologies from a bunch of people. She came out and she said, I've actually given CNN the very same text messages and diaries and sources that I handed to the New York Times. New York Times said that they couldn't corroborate the claims. CNN, I'd say now, very belatedly looked into it. I'm going to play you a clip from what they found. But I just want to remind you of one detail that Lindsay Fifield alleged. We covered it on this show after the New York Times story came out and then the subsequent Politico story came out. When the Times said that they couldn't corroborate some of the key elements of the claims Fifield made about her abuse and the way she was treated by Plattner, she revealed that she had given the New York Times 5 friends to contact that were aware of at least pieces of this puzzle. And she told them that 3 of them would have kind of the goods on Plattner, so to speak, and the other 2 would be aware that they had dated and could verify the timeline, but not as aware explicitly at the time, contemporaneously, I should say, about what had allegedly happened. And what Fifield said then occurred from the New York Times was they called up the 2 sources, the 2 friends that they knew couldn't corroborate some of it and never bothered calling the other 3. And then turned the story into all about her and her right-wing politics and saying that they couldn't corroborate what she had said, even though she had given them avenues of doing so that they had apparently explicitly chosen not to pursue. Well, now that the whole thing has gone south, for the Democrats and for Plattner specifically and his left-wing cabal, now CNN, armed and equipped with the same things that Lindsay Fifield allegedly, she says, gave the New York Times, they actually called up those sources. And wouldn't you know it, listen to Cut 22.
2: CNN spoke with friends of Lindsay Fifield who corroborated that long before Graham Plattner started talking about running for Senate, that she had discussed being frightened of him and experiencing violence during their relationship. CNN also reviewed several of her diary entries and messages outlining similar concerns, as well as Lindsay Fifield's descriptions of Plattner discussing plans to kill himself while they dated and then repeatedly confronting her after the relationship had ended.
1: Wow. Well, that's the voice of Jake Tapper. I guess you might say better late than never there from CNN. And Fifield did express gratitude to CNN for doing that. Actually, the journalistic legwork that apparently the New York Times either didn't want to do or wasn't allowed to do. It's very, very odd and a very bad look for the Times, unless it's just like through this prism of how can we find a way to, yes, report this stuff, but in the softest way possible so it doesn't hurt our party. That's how this feels to me. And what you just heard there in that short clip from CNN, if that had been the lead, as it should have been, frankly, of the New York Times story weeks ago, maybe this whole conversation would be different. Maybe the Democrats would not have overwhelmingly nominated Graham Plattner for the U.S. Senate, only to nullify yet another election of theirs as the party of democracy when it was now seen to be politically untenable. Maybe things could have been different, but the New York Times didn't do that. They soft-pedaled it, right? The trap and tame, the take and tame, as Hugh Hewitt called it. That was the route that they went instead of just laying out the facts that were explored and confirmed by CNN. Those facts did not happen all of a sudden in the last couple of weeks. That evidence was all in the hands of the New York Times, and they just decided to do with it something completely different. And then to say, oh, well, we actually couldn't corroborate these things, very much allowing the storyline to be on the left and other media outlets. Well, look at the politics of the accuser. Never mind the politics, the opposite politics of the other accuser in the story, who then finally, outraged by how the whole thing had gone down, went to Politico and said, well, actually, Graham Plattner raped me. So that is what we see here from the New York Times. I think a classic example of either really shoddy, biased journalism or actually like motivated, agenda-driven anti-journalism, which is something that we have to contend with as a society, and especially as conservatives. And I mean, it's a tale, feels like as old as time, as at least as far as I'm concerned in covering politics. That's just one component, though, of the active manipulation that we are seeing from the left to try to influence what information people get and have access to. So along these same lines, the reason why I really wanted to bring up the Plattner thing again, not just to play that clip from CNN and to expose the New York Times for what it had done and play the reaction, or at least relay the reaction from Lindsay, there was also this story, it was relayed in local news in Maine. An academic study has revealed that both Apple News and Google News suppress negative stories about former Democratic Senate candidate Graham Plattner for months. Who's surprised? Right? We shouldn't act shocked, but we should be outraged because it's actually quite scary and Orwellian. Here is someone. I mean, think about the skeletons in this guy's closet. Or on his chest, as it turns out, and all the lies that he told, and all the terrible things he had said and done. We knew about it. We talked about it here. We covered it. But whoever was putting their thumb on the scale at Apple News and Google News, they made sure that average voters didn't actually see this stuff. They suppressed it. And if this sounds familiar, it should. If you think back to COVID, quote-unquote, disinformation. Go back to the Hunter Biden laptop right before the 2024 election. You have people pulling strings deciding what information should not get out there. And it just often happens to seem to dovetail with the partisan interests of the Democrats and the left. I think it's sort of inescapable. This is also why we talked recently about the whistleblower at Wikipedia, the former founder. He co-founded Wikipedia, and now he's been banned from Wikipedia by this group, this mob, this coordinated group of leftists, Anonymous, who make sure that they are warping and shaping quote-unquote reality and information through Wikipedia, especially on certain left-wing causes like, you know, Palestine and all of that. And then one of the co-founders of this online crowdsourced encyclopedia is trying to reform that so they can't manipulate information that way. And they've succeeded in banning him from the platform that he co-founded. Now, there is like information warfare skirmishes, big ones, happening all around us. Here's the last one that I want to flag for you as well. Like, we need to be eyes wide open. It's not just the left-wing journalists doing left-wing journo things. It's also the technology being adapted, being weaponized by similarly minded ideologues in ways that I think are even more insidious than just biased journalists. The Washington Post, to its credit, did a deep dive investigation into whether AI chatbots are ideologically biased. So they did this whole investigation into it and this whole piece, and they found that, quote, most chatbots, this is AI, typically shared left-leaning positions on issues. So they said, like, what's the share of responses containing only the left-leaning position or both sides or only the right-leaning position? OpenAI, it was 80% left-leaning only. DeepSeek, 70% left-leaning only, with the right being in single digits in both cases. Gab, 50% left-leaning only compared to 7% on right-leaning only. Anthropic, 43% left-leaning only, 0% right-leaning only. The best one was Grok from X, almost exactly even, like well-distributed. And Google's also not bad, almost always giving both sides. But most of those platforms are spitting out left-wing talking points as the truth, as information, as Americans increasingly seek their information this way. So we've got a lot to contend with here in the information warfare space and just getting to reality and truth, where they're manipulating chatbots, they're manipulating Wikipedia, they're manipulating search results. And, of course, then you have just the journos on the ground doing what they've done for decades. So I just want to put that out there and blow the whistle, sound the alarm again. And with that, as we're just getting started on a Tuesday, let's step aside, come right back. It's the Guy Benson Show. Stay tuned.
0: Not the same talking points here. 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
7: 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Packages with other best if used by dates are unaffected by the recall. The affected products may contain cashews, pistachios, and cherries that are not marked in the product content. contents. The FDA says those contents could cause serious or life-threatening allergic reactions to some consumers who have an allergy or sensitivity to tree nuts or cherries. No illnesses have been reported in connection with the product. 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
10: Although he was the Speaker of the House from 1971 to 1977, Democrat Carl Albert of Oklahoma served in Congress since 1947. In a 1990 interview, Albert gave his impression of President Lyndon Johnson.
11: 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I remember being down on his ranch with him. 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But before he got through the sentence, he started telling me, what can we do about so-and-so? He pushed all the time, and he would jump on people. He would yell at his office staff. He'd even yell at members of Congress.
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0: I'm Guy Benson. In light of how Senator Lindsey Graham appears to have died, I thought this public service announcement from Dr. Oz, the CMS administrator who's an expert in this realm, was probably worth playing just for our audience in general. I clicked on it. I thought it's worthwhile. Let's listen together. Cut 10.
1: Think of the aorta as the body's main high-pressure pipeline. If the inner lining tears, blood can force its way into the wall of the artery, splitting it apart. The result can be catastrophic, cutting off the blood flow to the brain, to the heart, or causing the aorta to rupture. About 30% of patients die within the first 24 hours if they're not treated. And more than half are dead within 48 hours. That's why every minute counts. Modern treatment can dramatically improve survival, but only if people get to the hospital immediately. Now, this isn't as rare as many people think. So what should you watch for? Sudden severe ripping chest pain that comes out of nowhere and feels like different from anything you've ever experienced. If this happens, don't drive yourself to the hospital. Don't wait to see if it's getting better. You call 911 immediately. And finally, the biggest risk factor that you can control is high blood pressure. So know your numbers.
0: Some good proactive advice there on symptoms, on behaviors, and apparently Graham was feeling not well, and they said he should probably go see the doctor. He said, I'll do it after I do TV, and gosh, what a sad decision and outcome. I wanted you to hear that on The Guy Benson Show.

0: I'm Ashley Dvorkin with a Fox Celebrity Profile with Andy Serkis and Iman Vellani of the animated adaptation of Animal Farm. Serkis directs, produces, and voice stars in the retelling of George Orwell's 1945 dystopian novella, along with a star-studded cast, which also includes Seth Rogen, Gaten Matarazzo, Glenn Close, and Woody Harrelson. Vellani plays two piglet characters in the film, and it's her first time doing voice acting.
1: Incredible. I mean, you should have heard that in the booth. It was amazing to witness what Iman was doing, bouncing off between those two characters.
2: And he was doing incredible. All of the voices, every single animal. Yeah. It was distinguishable, different voices. Like, it was so cool. I was watching the master work, you know?
0: Well, yes, because Andy's such a visual storyteller. So when you're doing, like, the next project, what's important to you?
1: As a desire to still have a collective experience, I still think we want to be immersed in a project and not necessarily just have stories told to us as 2D.
0: Ashley Dvorkin, Fox News.
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15: Saving you money, I'm Hillary Barsky. Many Americans are facing mounting financial pressures, but by making small changes to everyday habits can make a major impact on long-term wealth. Last year, nearly three-quarters of Americans failed to meet their savings and spending goals, according to a Vanguard Consumer Survey. Many people, especially those in their 30s and 40s, are falling into costly traps, including failing to boost emergency savings, delaying investing, and taking on too much debt. Financial experts say it's important to prioritize retirement savings. Missing out on employer matches or delaying contributions can have a long-term impact. Also, don't take on financial debt, which chips away at your ability to build real wealth. And it's critical to save for an emergency fund and start to plan for your child's education early. College costs continue to rise, and many families underestimate the importance that the earlier you start to save, the less difficult it becomes in later years. Saving you money, Hillary Barsky, Fox News.
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0: Temperatures being 30 degrees above average.
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18: On July 27th, 1976, after months of legal wrangling, former Beatle John Lennon finally won residency in the U.S.
19: Well, it's great to be legal again. I'll tell my baby, and I thank you, and of course the Immigration Service for finally seeing the light of day, as they say. Good.
20: You want
19: thank
20: to
19: you.
20: That card?
19: Yeah, I'd love to. I should have got a different picture.
21: What does it mean to you after 5 years of struggling to become a permanent resident to get that green card?
19: Well, it was a very slow, long struggle, so it's not like, you know, it suddenly ends. I'll come out of it slowly and I realize I can go to visit relatives in Japan, show them the baby, show them in England, you know, save them coming over here. And I can go visit the relatives and come back with safety now with the green card. How do you feel?
21: Overwhelmed.
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1: Back here on the Guy Benson Show, where our website is always GuyBensonShow.com, and the podcast is always free and on demand when we're done every day. Joining us now is Steve Hilton, a businessman, former Fox host, and Republican nominee for governor of California. Steve, welcome back.
2: Golly, great to be with you.
1: So I want to ask you about a few things Gavin Newsom has been saying. I know he's not your opponent, but it's like another California Democrat machine, like cog in the wheel that they've spat out that you're going to run against in November. But Newsom is the face of California governance. And in an interview with Axios, he was asked about people leaving the state and businesses leaving the state and Elon Musk being among them. Here's part of what he said, cut 23.
3: One of the great innovators of our time. I brought up Edison before. Edison, our time. It breaks my heart. I was the first, you know, I was got the, one of the first Teslas off the line. I've been one of their biggest proponents, supporters. It was regulation in California that created the conditions that allowed him to take the risk to become the multi-billionaire, maybe trillionaire, that he's become. And he's now turning his back, not only in the state that promote him, though he has no problem getting the R&D tax credits and moving his world headquarters on R&D here and having Grok here and most of his talent here, which is also interesting.
1: So it's like he's inviting Musk to leave further and pull even more people out as he's sort of trolling him. Basically, in my mind there, trying to take credit for the innovations of Elon Musk and then saying, but look at him now, this ungrateful guy is turning his back on California that gave him so much. What do you make of that mentality and framing of this?
2: It's so utterly pathetic, and it's completely appropriate, Guy, to be talking about Newsom in the context of the upcoming governor's race, because Becerra, my opponent, is an exact continuation of Newsom, more of the same, but even worse. As you say, it's the same machine, the same policies, the same ideology, and it's the ideology and the policies that have driven businesses like Elon Musk's and so many others, large, medium, and small, out of our state. Every single day, I meet business owners in all sectors, in all parts of our state, who say to me, look, we're just hanging on. We're going to see if you can pull it off in November. And if not, we're out. And I think, honestly, the stampede that we've seen before will be truly catastrophic if we have another 4 years of these policies. And it's so insulting to not just Elon Musk and every other entrepreneur who's created amazing, world-changing businesses, or a small local business that serves the community. In the end, it's entrepreneurs who have done that. And for years and years and years, California was the best place to do that because of our positive business climate. The fact that we were welcome of innovation, that it was affordable to build here, to hire people. All of those things have now been made impossible. We have the worst, according to Chief Executive Magazine, who does an annual survey, we have the worst business climate in America, and that's been the case now for the last 10 years. We have the highest costs. Anything you want to build, anything in California, a house, a factory, apartment buildings, transportation infrastructure, it's 2-3 sometimes even 4 times as expensive as in a neighboring state because of the building codes, the labor regulations, the fact that you're going to run into lawsuits filed by the trial lawyers who are one of the main donors of Newsom and the other Democratic politicians. That's what we need to change. And the way we attract business back to California is not by yelling at them or insulting them. It's by creating the conditions for them to thrive and grow, which is what I plan to do.
1: It's just kind of amazing to listen to Gavin Newsom pretend, and basically his argument there is it is California's regulations that are responsible. They are responsible for the success of Elon Musk and Tesla and these other companies. And now, having benefited from our regulations, he's turning his back on California. I mean, it's like he's blaming the victims of the bad policies. It's not just Musk. It's all the other people you talked about, and like too numerous to mention by name, and the list seems to be growing. It's not turning their back on California. It's making rational decisions. And I mean, the fact that you have a chief executive out there in Gavin Newsom, the government chief executive, who apparently wants people to believe that it's the regulations that caused the success. I mean, it's crazy.
2: But it's interesting because it's his pattern now, because the results are so bad on every front in California right now. We have the highest poverty rate of any state, tied with Louisiana, the highest unemployment rate of all 50 states, highest taxes. Just last week, named both the most dangerous state when it comes to crime, right at the bottom of the list of states that people want to move to, all the time. Not just evidence that we're performing badly, but that we are the worst performing state in America. In the face of that, given that he's about to launch a presidential campaign, all he's got is this shameless, brazen gaslighting. Is it on every issue? This is what he does. Just the other day, he was talking about his success in homelessness. He was talking about his success in housing policy, when we have the highest housing costs in the country and the lowest home ownership. A complete reversal of what used to be the case in California in the era, in the golden age, when we should build the magnificent suburbs of Southern California and offered people the California dream, the American dream, better than anywhere else in the country. And yet, he keeps pretending that it's all he can do is this gaslighting, and it's so laughable. But unless you know the facts, because he's pretty good at it, you can sort of take it at face value. And part of my job, honestly, is, and certainly when I'm elected and take office next January, which is the plan, and start to clean up the mess that he's left behind, part of that process will be informing the rest of the country just how bad his stewardship has been and how destructive the policy agenda that he represents would be if it was imposed on the whole country.
1: On the gaslighting point, there was a tweet from Newsom's press office. So there's this story from CNBC, and they did this a ranking last year as well, and we debunked it at the time then, where they have a list of like the best states to live in and the worst states to live in. And they listed almost like their bottom 10, like the worst places in the country to live are these red states where people are moving in droves. And it's like, well, how can you say these are the worst places in the country where, you know, the best places on their list are losing population to what CNBC's list claims to be the, you know, the worst places in the country? How does that make any sense? And their methodology involves a bunch of like woke left-wing criteria, like, you know, can you experiment medically on children? That's one of their big priorities, to decide whether a state is, you know, progressive or enlightened enough, you know, abortion on demand, that sort of thing. You go down the, you know, climate change. That is the algorithm. You kind of spit that information into that algorithm, and then you spit out almost a backwards list based on actual movements of people. But Gavin Newsom and his team saw the list, like, oh, look, it's all a bunch of red states led by Republicans that CNBC says are terrible places to live. And they said this now sort of exposes many of the people who are, quote, suffering from California derangement syndrome. So is it California derangement syndrome, Steve, for people to notice the things that you're talking about, highlight them, and in many cases leave?
2: Again, it's laughable. I'm only laughing. I mean, it's very serious how bad things have gotten in California. But let's just, you know, cite in evidence against him and this gaslighting on this point and that ridiculous survey, CNN's Fareed Zakaria, no known Republican. And he did a very powerful monologue on his Sunday show on CNN, which got a lot of attention here in California and across the country. It was a devastating critique of California. He included a statistic, which is in the last 7 years, on net, 1.9 million people have left California. That coincides with Gavin Newsom's governorship. And he described California's, this is Fareed Zakaria's words, failed model of governance. He noted that we've doubled the budget of the state in the last 10 years. Everything's gotten worse. And so I just think any way you look at it objectively, it's a complete failure. But that's why he's clutching at these woke straws, because that's all he's got.
1: Oh, that sounds like a very acute case of California derangement syndrome you have there, Steve.
2: No, it's a
1: disaster. It's nuts. Now, you mentioned people leaving, businesses leaving, big and small. It's not just Elon Musk. You go down this list. Another one that's apparently potentially looking for the exits is Paramount. And there's a big story in Semaphore about this, about how Paramount executives are looking to perhaps get out of California. They're under siege by the regulatory state and sort of the lawfare, weaponized regime out in California. And one high-ranking official at the company said that there is a, quote, inhospitable environment, business environment in California. I mean, you can chalk up maybe one or two of these examples to politics and counterpolitics, but when the pattern's so clear, I just don't know how you put lipstick on the pig and spit it, although, as you mentioned, Newsom's trying to do it.
2: Yeah, that's all he can do. I mean, it's another example. I mean, one of the most, and it's a top priority for me, actually, as governor, will be to, I mean, I published a policy paper on it called Bring Hollywood Home. And people might hear that and say, oh, who cares about Hollywood? It's just these far left, you know, virtue signaling movie stars, whatever. It's not about that. It's about all the jobs at the end. I want people to think about, you know, to the extent that you still go to the movies and you sit in the movie theater, and at the end of the movie, and for minutes on end, you see those credits roll. Each one of those people is a person with an income and a job and a life that depends on the production of that movie. Those are the people who suffer when production leaves the state, as it has been doing year after year. And if some of these, you know, anchor companies leave the state, it's a disaster, not only for California, but for Los Angeles. The city, 10 million people in Los Angeles County, our biggest county by far, and it's a huge employer there, and it's a disaster for every business that supports the industry, the local restaurants and caterers and florists and drivers and carpenters and makeup and hair, all those things. It's a complete disaster. Just the other day, there was a chilling headline, I think in one of the real estate magazines, could Los Angeles become the next Detroit? And that is the scale of what's about to happen on the watch of these Democrats, because it's the combination of all the policies that are affecting other businesses that are driving TV and movie production out, and then these other regulatory assaults on business, as we've just seen from California's Attorney General. That's prompted the speculation about Paramount, trying to stop a merger that's been approved across half the world, including by the United States authorities. And so it's just yet another example of how they are doing. It seems as if they won't be happy until the only thing left in California is government unions and nonprofits with their far-left activism. That's all they seem to approve of.
1: Steve, I want to read to you a quote. This is from a New York Post story. And this comes against the backdrop of Democrats, including your opponent, all these Democrats chanting the word affordability as they feel like they're going to wield that against President Trump and the Republicans. Okay, what are their policies on affordability? I mean, even if you look past the massive inflation that they caused under Biden, here's the New York Post. California shoppers could soon be paying even more at the checkout line as a sweeping new state recycling measure threatens to send grocery prices soaring, with dairy manufacturers warning some businesses may be forced to shut down or flee the Golden State. Senate Bill 54, now entering its first phase of implementation, with companies expected to receive their first bills as early as next month, according to SF Gate. The measure, and this is the key, aims to reduce landfill waste by making manufacturers financially responsible for the packaging they sell after it is thrown away. It charges companies impact fees on products they sell, while also requiring them to phase out packaging that cannot be adequately reused or recycled or composted. So here we go. It's the green agenda. And a lot of people might say that sounds reasonable. We don't like landfills or waste. But when you start mandating that food companies and grocery stores or whatever these companies are, you're now responsible to make sure that your packaging fits what we view as, you know, sustainable. If you don't do that, we're going to slam you with all these fines and fees. Then, of course, you're going to get costs passed on to consumers and therefore increasing and therefore reducing the affordability of everyday life under this banner. You might say it's good intention, but if you can't support this sort of thing, then also scream about affordability.
2: Of course. I mean, look, they're just so out of touch with reality. I'll talk about this and then some of the other things. I mean, look, we already have the highest grocery prices in the country, driven by all the other factors that have make everything so expensive in California. The energy costs, the highest gas prices in the country we have in California, even though we have abundant oil reserves, but yet we're importing 80% of our oil. That's insane. We have the second highest electric bills. Only Hawaii is higher. That all goes into the transportation and other costs of businesses, contributing to high grocery costs, the highest minimum wages, etc. So it's their policies that have already given us the highest grocery costs. Now they're going to add to it. On top of that, just in the last few days, what else have we seen? This is real. The biggest tax increase, by some measures, in the last 10 years in California, some have said it's the biggest tax increase in California history, has just been imposed by the exact same people who never stop lecturing everyone about affordability. They are just increasing our taxes on healthcare plans and on software that people use. A new tax on software, a new tax on healthcare. On top of that, Gavin Newsom just signed a bill that would allow cities and counties to increase sales tax. We already have the highest state sales tax rate in the country. We've already seen local areas bust through the limits on raising local taxes that were put in place by Prop 13 many years ago. And now he's signed a bill to let them increase it even further. I mean, this is just a joke. And this is why, actually, I'm really confident. I know people look at this race and they say, well, California, Republican can't win. It's all over. Becerra's basically the next governor. I don't see it like that at all. People have been pushed too far in this state, and we are going to be mounting the strongest, most high-energy campaign anyone's ever seen in California. And it's not going to be easy, but I'm very, very sure that we can pull this off and start to turn all this around.
1: Well, Javier Becerra, who is a failed and widely disliked health secretary under the Biden administration, where they were leaking against him, trying to force him out for 4 years, he's exactly like Gavin Newsom ideologically, just without the looks or charisma. So that's the opponent you've got out there, and we wish you the best. And these conversations will continue ahead of November with Steve Hilton, who's running for governor as the Republican nominee in the nation's most populous state, where it's important to pay attention to what's going on, because a lot of bad ideas start there but do not end there. Steve wants to put a stop to that. Steve, thanks so much for your time.
2: Thank you, Guy. Great to be with you.
1: And with that, we'll stand aside and be right back on the Guy Benson Show.
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2: Temperatures being 30 degrees above average.
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0: back on the Guy Benson Show. Big inflation report out today. Here was Rick Santelli of CNBC reacting to the June numbers. 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
1: Expecting a headline number to be -0.1%. This is four times more negative. -0.4%. That would be the biggest negative drop that we've seen since 420, since basically COVID timing, which really affected, of course, all of the inflation data points. So that goes back, boom, basically 6-year low. And if we look at the CPI month over month on the core, also under expectations, comes in at goose egg, zero. Zero would be the smallest amount. It would equal Jan of 21. And if we look at the year-over-year numbers, 3.5, 3/10 less than expected, much less than the 4.2 in the rearview mirror. That would be the lightest since March of this year when it was 3.3. Year-over-year,
0: a big core, beat there. Another hour next on the Guy Benson Show.
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0: Coming together, not coming apart. A country of boundless hopes and endless dreams. A country that once again lifts its people and inspires the world. Let that be our cause, our commitment, and our new covenant. My fellow Americans, I end tonight where it all began for me. I still believe in a place called hope. God bless you, and God bless America.
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3: New escalations and new deaths. I'm Angelo Bavaro, Fox News. The U.S. announcing another death of a service member in addition to the discovery of remains as it launches more airstrikes at Iran in response to the killing of U.S. troops in Jordan.
4: There was that strike at the base in Jordan, and we reported that two service members had been killed and a third was missing. Well, remains have now been found, and steps are being taken for a positive identification. In northern Iraq, there was a team that was disposing of the explosives from the warhead in an Iranian attack drone. Something went wrong in that controlled explosion, and another U.S. service member was killed. The identities are being withheld out of respect for the families of the fallen. Iran has menace that base in Jordan and other bases in the region with drones and missiles. Most are intercepted, but on Friday, one got through the defenses. Central Command says this eighth night of intensified strikes is intended to punish the Revolutionary Guard forces who launched the attacks that killed the U.S. service members in Jordan.
3: Fox's Mike Tobin. Spain beating Argentina 1-0 to win the World Cup.
5: Poro chance to cross, hooks it in. Williams battling, knocks it down.
3: Ferran Torres' first goal of this year's tournament was the goal of his life, and it put Spain back on top of the soccer world.
5: Spain, for the second time in their history, have won the World Cup.
3: Fox Sports on that call. Vice President J.D. Vance and Second Lady Usha Vance are the proud parents of a new baby. The vice president issued a statement this afternoon saying, quote, "We are excited to announce that our baby boy, Alec Neil Vance, was born this morning. Usha and the baby are happy and healthy, and our kids are overjoyed to meet their little brother." The vice president also sending thanks to the staff at Walter Reed Medical Center and the White House Medical Unit. 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